0: Perry's former live-in assistants to more than 3 years in prison for supplying the ketamine that killed the Friends star in 2023. The judge handed down the sentence in Los Angeles today for Kenneth Iwamasa.
1: The 60-year-old was the first of the five people to reach a deal with prosecutors, pleading guilty in August of 2024 to one count of conspiracy. He also became the most important witness for the prosecution, which is why the jail time is significantly less than what he might have faced.
0: Fox's Michelle Polino, America's listening to Fox News.
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8: No! Welcome back to the Jason Rantz Show. Tim Gatos in for Jason today. Thanks for tuning in, being with us this incredible day here in the Pacific Northwest. Coming up later in just a few minutes, Ann Davison, former Seattle City Attorney, will join us, and she is fired up about what's happening on Aurora Avenue. That is going to be a hot-button conversation. You're not going to want to miss that. And we've had so much to dive into. There's been a lot to cover today. And I'll tell you, one of the things that is on a lot of people's minds right now, and it's something that I feel like every day I'm thinking about, and what's the right response and how do we move forward? I think about like my kids, they always want to, they got to use my phone. Dad, give me your phone to do their homework because they got to get on ChatGPT. And man, I tell you what, can you imagine if you had ChatGPT when you were going through high school? Oh my goodness sakes. What's the future going to look like? Right? We're with AI. There's a lot of people, so many people. We're all kind of, oh man, what's going to happen? We're concerned. What is this going to look like? What's it going to do to jobs? What's it going to do to livability, affordability, the issues of good and evil, right? Blessing and curse. There's a lot of things that are on the table with that. Work is a good thing, right? Work was given before the fall. It's good to create, till the soil. What's this going to do for being artistic and creative and all those things? It's going to be very interesting to kind of see how this all plays out. And, you know, I don't know if you saw Pope Leo. He announced here just a couple days ago, he called for robust regulation of AI and for its developers to work for the common good rather than profit, issuing a sweeping manifesto on safeguarding humankind as the technology impacts everything from work to war. It was his first encyclical, the Magnifica Humanities, has been eagerly awaited ever since the first U.S.-born pope announced days after his election that he considered AI to be the biggest challenge facing humanity today. Here's some audio on this.
9: Artificial intelligence needs to be disarmed. The word is strong, I know, but deliberately chosen because this moment needs words capable of attracting attention, awakening consciences, and indicating paths forward for humanity. The church has long been working for nuclear disarmament, aware that every great technical power can affect people's lives and so must be accompanied by adequate moral discernment and public control. Nuclear disarmament remains a service to peace and the dignity of the human family. In a similar sense, artificial intelligence now demands to be disarmed, freed from logics that turn it into an instrument of domination, exclusion, and death. Like nuclear energy, it must be at the service of all and of the common good. Decisions about technology must never be separated.

0: conscience and responsibility. Let us not sleep as others do, admonished the Apostle Paul, but let us keep awake. Such vigilance is necessary today.
1: That's Pope Leo talking about AI. What do you think? Should it be disarmed, as he talks about? Let us know, 800-465-8770. What should our response to this be? I mean, if you saw some of the recent graduations across the country over the last week or so, these college commencements, every time AI was brought up, there was a number of cases where all the graduates just started booing. I mean, boo. Because there's this impending belief that it's going to upend society. It's going to upend the job market. It's going to upend the economy. And to what Pope Leo is saying, it just brings this sliver of sense of, you know, good and evil to bear. What do you think? Let us know. Jeff Bezos, he did a very interesting interview last week on CNBC. Of course, I mean, Bezos, I mean, the guy, you know, whatever you think of him, he's a smart guy, right? I mean, to do what he did, there's only a couple people who can do what he did. He shrugs off concerns in this interview of the AI bubble. He thinks it's actually going to be a net positive versus a net negative when it comes to a lot of things. He said, quote, even if it does turn out to be a bubble, you shouldn't worry about it because the bubble is driving investment. And a lot of the investment is going to turn out to be very healthy. He also talked about how if you're in a dual income household right now, that one of the income earners can drop out. Because AI is going to do so well for productivity and for work and for the economy that you're not going to have a dual income earner in your household anymore, because that's how good it's going to be for society. Now, that sounds pretty good, huh? I mean, Jackson, you're about to have a dual income earning household, right?
2: Yep.
1: I mean, does that sound pretty good?
2: Not having to do that? Yeah.
1: I mean, listening to his interview, I was like, man, dive into that a little more, Jeff. Tell us a little more of what you mean by that. Cause that was, he had some really fascinating thoughts around what that really means. One of his other quotes, he says, it's because investors at this moment haven't learned yet how to discriminate because good ideas and bad ideas, and that's okay. The good ideas will pay for all the losers. So from a point of view of civilization, of society, these kinds of industrial cycles can actually be very healthy because they drive technology forward. And I think like Elon Musk, I think he shares kind of similar views on that and how that plays itself out. Now, granted, I'm not going to, you know, let's not put all of our eggs in, you know, in that basket, right? Because that's going to be, you know, that'll be a different kind of deal. But I don't know, Jackson, what do you think? You think it's going to be, I mean, do you think we're talking issues of good and evil here? Blessing and curse?
2: I think ultimately it's going to be a good thing. I'm not as much of a panicking, I guess, for lack of a better term, on the future of AI. I think just like any other technological revolution we've had, sure, there might be some temporary job displacement, but I think over the long haul, humans are never actually going to be fully replaced.
1: Yeah. You know, because there's a lot of concerns that, hey, we're not going to need, software engineers anymore. We're not going to need skilled professionals, radiologists. You know, Bezos in that interview, he said, what's really going to happen is it's going to elevate all of these people. He said, the analogy I give to you is you've been digging out the basement of your house with a shovel and somebody's about to hand you a bulldozer. Interesting analogy. But Americans, they're deeply divided in their assessment of AI's impact on the workplace. Nearly 2/3 of adults polled predicted AI would lead to fewer jobs over the next 20 years compared with 39%.

0: among AI experts, defined as individuals who work or research related to AI. I mean, we're going to need someone on the board, right? Someone's going to have to be a producer of a show. Right, Jackson?
1: I'd like to see AI provide so much witty commentary throughout the show.
0: I'd like to see AI talk about all the iconic places that they've ever been.
1: Well, it might have me beat there, but...
0: In Washington before, right? Well, I think, it, again, this whole idea of transitioning from dual-income households, you know, to single-family households is pretty fascinating. And that, you know, we'll definitely, you know, keep track of how all that's going to play out. This also, in this Bezos interview, you know, he went on to talk about just the government, and he talked about New York public schools and how inept they are. And if the government ran Amazon the way that they run the government, Amazon would just be a joke. But he had some very interesting things to say about this whole concept that we talk about a lot here of progressive revenue and regressive, and we have a regressive tax code. Here's some more thoughts from Bezos.
2: Quoted all the time is, you know, the wealthy should pay their fair share.
3: Right.
2: And we can argue about what the fair share is. That's a policy debate. That's okay. But the vilification is the thing that's just the distraction. And by the way, if you really are being honest about it, we don't have a revenue problem in this country. We already have the most progressive tax system in the world. The top 1% of taxpayers pay 40% of all the tax revenue. The bottom half pay only 3%. We have already, and I think it should be zero. I don't think it should be 3%. Right. I think it should be zero. So we'd be making it more progressive that way. We actually have a spending problem.
0: Hear. Our own governor, Christine Gregoire, said that recently. We do have a spending problem. And Bezos is picking up on something that I think goes unchecked often here in the state of Washington. Well, we have a regressive tax code. That's what Jamie Peterson, right? State senator. He said so many times, well, we're going to do this new tax and the millionaire's tax because we're going to flip the tax code on its head because we're so regressive and the bottom people pay a bigger percentage than the top people, which does anyone ever even look into this? I mean, based on what Bezos is saying here, I mean, let's do some fact checking. If what he's saying is accurate, this whole regressive tax code thing in Washington is just not true. And what's interesting about that, Jackson, I don't know if you picked up on this, but Jamie Peterson, I mean, the thing that's just, I can't believe this doesn't get pushback more than it does. He says, hey, you know, we're going to do this millionaire's tax. And even though it's probably at the end of the day, we're going to get less. He's not saying this, but we will get less revenue because people end up moving out and end up not paying taxes. But the consideration that Jamie says is, well, and I've said this for a number of years, that every time they talk about the Democrats, they talk about, hey, we want to flip the tax code. We want the rich to pay their fair share. They never say we're going to make the middle class pay less, right? That's never the second part of the equation. The first part of the equation is we need to make the rich people pay their fair share. It should be so that the people in the middle class and then low income pay less, right? I mean, that should be the equation. But you never hear that, ever. The most that we've gotten is that we don't have to pay diaper tax, right? Like that's the bone that they throw us. That's the bone that Jamie Peterson throws us. Well, we're going to make the rich pay their fair share, and we're going to enact the first income tax in the state of Washington from these people. And do you know what you get? you don't have to pay tax on diapers at the grocery store. That's the bone and toothpaste. Sorry. He threw a couple. He makes a big deal about this. I don't know if you've seen these interviews. I don't ever want to see one again, actually, in my life.
1: We don't even get like any good public services in return. So there's like no bang for our buck. Like, we have some of the worst roads in the country. We have like the lowest amount of law enforcement officers per capita. Homelessness. It's like, where's all this money going?
0: But seriously, go watch this. I mean, I've seen probably seven different interviews that Peterson has done and Democrats, and their big bone they throw us is we don't have to pay sales tax on diapers and toothpaste. And I honestly can't. There's a couple things that are incredulous about this. One is that he actually thinks, and Democrats actually think, like, that we're doing jumping jacks because of this. Like, those of us in, you know, the middle class, and even those who are, you know, lower income, like that's the thing that's going to move the needle, and that I'm going to be just jumping for joy because I don't have to pay sales tax on diapers and toothpaste.
1: Jamie Antoinette, let them eat cake.
0: So what? That's the first thing I just can't believe. And the second thing is that there's almost no pushback on this. I mean, where's the pushback from just any normal person, even Democrats, right? Your moderate liberals, right? Not the leftists. The leftists are the ones killing us. Where are the liberals who are just your, where are they? Where'd your common sense liberals go who are like, oh, yeah, I guess that's not that big of a deal that I don't have to pay sales tax for toothpaste.
1: They're stuck in the 1990s, like that clip we played.
0: Yeah. Honestly, I'm just it's beyond belief that we don't hear more people here in our region, and I, you know, people that are, again, who are down the road centrist, whatever you want to call them, who don't stand up, speak up. I heard this other day when Rob Sacco, he gave that interview with, I think it was Chris Daniels, and he says, I'm gravely concerned about the business climate. Did you hear that one, that interview?
1: Oh, yeah, yeah.
0: So, and I don't know if you have a clip from that, but when I was listening to that, it was like I could actually hear it in his voice, in Rob Sacco's voice when he was giving that interview, and he's like, I'm gravely concerned about the business climate and that, like, our reputation here in Seattle and what we're doing and pushing out business. And you could just tell by his, the pitch in his voice and how he was saying it, that he was almost like, oh man, I'm not sure if I should say this. I'm a little hesitant. We need someone to just go all the way and just please speak up and just be absolutely crystal-eyed clear about what's happening. We're not stupid, right? We all have, we have eyes and ears. We can see this happening. Okay. I mean, hello. I mean, where are all of our moderate liberals in Seattle? And when Katie Wilson was telling people not to buy Starbucks, right? I mean, where are they at? How come there's not literally 100 people speaking up? Where is the leadership of the Seattle Chamber of Commerce? How come they're not speaking up? Where's the Washington Roundtable? Where's it could go on and on. Where are they at? There should be a collection, a cohort, a cadre of these people speaking up and just saying, you know what? No, this is, but there's, people are so scared. They're so scared. You have that clip? Here's the Rob Sacco clip. Let's listen to this.
3: Are you gravely concerned about the future of business in Seattle?
4: I'm gravely concerned when we lose jobs. I'm gravely concerned when we don't have enough employers paying living wage jobs. I think it's incredibly counterproductive when we seek to trivialize or villainize the perspective of anyone, whether we agree or disagree.
3: What is the message you're going to try to send Starbucks when you meet with them?
4: We're open for business. We appreciate you, just like we appreciate all of our governing partners.
0: Yeah, I think there was more to it. There was a couple instances in that clip where I don't think that was it, but it was just more of, I could just sense there what he was going like 60% the way there, right? He's got 100% belief, but he's only going 60% of the way there. We need some people to go 100% of the way and just say, man, this is what's going on. This is the deal. This is what we need to do. And, where do you think those people are, Jackson? I know there's somebody we're about to talk to in a couple minutes, who was more like that than anyone. And I think she's being, you know, very forthright. I think she's going to be forthright in this interview, former Seattle City Attorney Ann Davison. And we just need more clear-eyed people just being forthright, having some steel in their spine.
1: I think a lot of them are in Idaho and Tennessee and Florida and Texas. They all left.
0: Oh, man. Are we the dumb ones? Are we?
1: Yeah, maybe we're the suckers.
0: Are we the suckers? Oh, man. That's it. Man, I don't want to. I mean, I've been to Idaho. And, I mean, yeah, there's nice parts about it. But, dude, think about being in Idaho and you're like, yeah, I want to go to Mariners game. It's going to take you 7 hours.
1: I've thought about that. Yeah. Cause actually Northern Idaho is beautiful. It's gorgeous. Like Coeur d'Alene area, but it's just like, there's not one, like all my family is here and this is my home. And two, there just like, isn't quite as much to do there really. I mean, Boise is also a nice town, but still.
0: I can't imagine living in, you know, a smaller place like that where it's like, you know, it's, we just went to the, you're not going to Stars on Ice. Les Mis at the Paramount. That was awesome, but they're not coming to Lewiston. You know what I mean?
1: Well, maybe if enough people move there, they will.
0: By the way, Lewiston, that smell in Lewiston. I couldn't live there. Man,
1: is it bad? I've never been. So yeah. Is it like the Tacoma?
0: It's like, or? Yeah, it's the paper mill stuff. Yeah.
1: Oh.
0: Yeah. It's like, oh boy, oh, man, I don't know how people do that. And Tacoma doesn't smell. It doesn't have that smell anymore.
1: Yeah, no, it's pretty much gone. Even when I was in college at UPS, it was still kind of lingering. But yeah, I've never really noticed it anymore when I've driven through it recently.
0: Yep. The deindustrialization, right? Yeah. Well, coming up, we're going to be talking to Ann Davison. She's going to join us. Stay tuned. Tim Gatos in for Jason Rantz on the Jason Rantz Show. We'll be right back.
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0: Hey, welcome back to the show. Thanks so much for being with us. Tim Gatos in for Jason today on the Jason Rantz Show. And excited to have Ann Davison, former Seattle City attorney and rock star mom, join us and share with us what's going on Aurora Avenue. So, Ann, welcome to the program. This is making national headlines, what's happening on Aurora Avenue with the human trafficking, the prostitution, the pimps, the John, something you know about because you live in that sort of district in that area. This was something that was a passion project for you when you instituted the soap zone, the stay out of area prostitution. And now here we are. We're at a place where this has become a battle zone. We're seeing every night multiple gunshots, gunfights taking place. Neighbors are just absolutely out of their minds. Erica Evans, who you campaigned against, who's the new Seattle city attorney, campaigned on not enforcing these zones. She called them ineffective and racist. Give us kind of your high level view. What is happening right now, Anne?
1: Well, sadly, Tim, you're not the only person who's contacted me about this topic. In the past 7 days, I have had a pastor of a church, and I've had a member of my old CrossFit gym, who is a new dad up in that area, also contact me. So it is an unprecedented amount of gunfire that is going on in the North End, because people that have known me for years, who I didn't hear about this topic from them in this concentrated of a time when I was in office or prior to that, but you calling me, you're the third person in less than 7 days about this very topic. So it is highly dangerous and highly, highly concerning.
0: So give us the what you understand and what you see going on. Why is this all crescendoing right now?
1: Well, we have the convergence of our seasons. It's our nice weather, so that's a thing. Longer daylight, so that's a thing. That's going to be going on the regular. We have World Cup coming in a few weeks. We will have a large, large number of influx of people visiting the area. And we have traffickers who are residential here, and we're going to have out-of-town traffickers who are coming and bringing in people that they have enslaved. These are basically privateers who are literally making money off the backs of women and girls that are trafficking. And they are fighting over turf, literal turf corners and literal people as turf up there in the North End of Seattle. And meanwhile, businesses and residents are calling that area home and trying to do business up there while that is going on. And there's so much gunfire that it is, you never know if you're going to be the victim of a stray bullet, because it's so much gunfire going on up there.
0: So this may just sound totally gullible and naive, but to me, this is just reality and truth. How can we allow this to happen in a city like Seattle? That's quote unquote, our governor said, we're a world-class city. That's why the World Cup is here, because we're one of the best cities in the world. And yet we would allow more visible human trafficking. I mean, I drive up and down Aurora. I see it all the time. We see the videos of these gunfights that are happening night after night after night. In my mind, this is something we're letting happen. Like we're letting this happen. And I know enough, about the government. I've talked to enough people over the years to know that everyone loves to pass the baton and pass it to someone else. Well, gosh, you know, let me talk to Captain Davison at North Precinct. And then he'll say, well, gosh, you know what? Our hands are tied because of the contracts and the unions. Oh, and then we've got it. Well, because, you know, the attorneys off the city attorneys, they only do misdemeanors. And you got to talk to Lisa Mannion because she does felonies. And then Lisa Mannion says, talk to Ann Davison because they do misdemeanor. I mean, you know how many times I've heard the kind of pass the buck game in our city? So why are we allowing this to happen?
1: I'm with you, Tim, which is why I fought tooth and nail to make a difference, because it's the town I'm raising my son and daughter in. And I wholeheartedly agree with you. And I'm going to say, pardon me in advance if I choke up in tears, because it really is devastating that we allow it to happen. And we allow it to happen in plain sight of our children who are witness to it, much less get tied up in the midst of it and maybe be harmed through the gun violence or the trafficking directly. It is inexcusable, and it should not be partisan to be pro public safety. It should have nothing to do with politics and whether or not you are trying to keep your seat of power. It should have everything to do with, this is the venue of what local government is for, is the safety on the streets. And that is your number one job. And this should be all efforts, all coordinated efforts to get rid of traffickers from the north end of Seattle. We should not be tolerating this at all. Anyone who wants to try to excuse it, this is what they need to hear. As soon as we put that SOAP law here and we started enforcing it, because I had partnerships with law enforcement, with our Seattle Police Department, because I went to precincts at all hours of the day to thank them for serving as our officers and went on ride-alongs and went on specifically this undercover detail about the trafficking rings up there. I've gone to witness it. As soon as we put that law in place, we heard that Portland Police Department started contacting our Seattle PD because they were seeing a lot of prostitution down in Portland, and they were asking them what's going on. And they said that, what they were hearing from prostitutes down there was Seattle's not messing around anymore. And that's when we passed the SOAP law in September of 2024. That's what we were starting to turn the corner to be known as. We weren't messing around anymore. Our laws mean something. They reflect our values, which means we protect lives. We reduce guns that being used in a criminal activity, and we protect women and girls who are predominantly the ones that are trafficked, and we get them out of that. And that should be our value. And now we are probably where everybody's coming, because now they realize, oh, well, we're not going to really do all coordinated efforts. We're going to just let it be past the buck, like you said.
0: Yeah. Give me your, take off any of your political hats and like your unadulterated, just absolute common sense reason why this is happening right now and why we let it happen. Does the buck stop with the mayor on this? If the mayor, and that goes back to Harrell or now Wilson, is it because they don't have the political will to stop this?
1: I mean, I'm not going to pretend to know what individual people's decision-making tree is of how they come to conclusions. I'm going to tell you about my decision tree and how I decide. And when I just went through what I told you and what you see and what your children see and what I hear from like those people that have called me and what they're trying to live amongst, right, as they run a church, as they run a business, as they go to and from their homes, this is what they're having to contend with. And frankly, the excuse of we don't want to criminalize the people who are trafficked. The SOAP law was to get to buyers, to stop the circling as they hunted for women and girls to pay for sex acts by. That's what we were trying to stop. And we were trying to get to the pimps. When there wasn't enough evidence for felony charges or when those things weren't pursued, we at least had something to say, you cannot go back in that area. And if you are found in that area on the spot by just seeing you, you could be arrested and prosecuted. And we did not have any of those orders violated. And to me, that means because we saw a reduction in the activity up there, it's because people then were staying away. The buyers weren't going back as much. Not all, we didn't get all of them, but we certainly were deterring some of them. And we even had a pimp that had an order on there, and we didn't prosecute that because he was taken up on federal charges for interstate trafficking because he brought women and girls across state lines to traffic here in the north end of Seattle. And so the SOAP law helped find that guy. So when someone wants to claim it's racist or whatever political thing that you think you're going to get tagged with, I don't bloody well care what you are concerned about your own ego. I don't care. This is bigger than any one person. Mm. This is about what is the right thing to do for this generation and the generation we're raising in the city of Seattle. And it should be, everybody should go to every elected and demand that the tools we put in force in 2024 are enforced. No excuses.
0: We're talking to Ann Davison, former Seattle City Attorney, about the Aurora Avenue prostitution, the gunfights, and now neighbors have put out, actually created barricades on these side streets to keep the pimps from coming down because they do these loops around off Aurora Avenue, and now they've put up barricades. The city has come out and they're like, you got to take them down. The neighbors are like, forget you. We ain't taking these things down until you actually do something. What are your thoughts about them putting up these barricades?
1: I mean, when I saw that, I was like, is this like reverse chop Chaz, right? I mean, they're trying to keep the criminal activity out of their safe. They're trying to keep their streets safer and keep the criminal activity out of their what they hope to be safer streets. We had the reverse in Chop Chaz when they were trying to keep the police out of the streets. I'm like, what are we doing? Again, there is just no excuse. I don't care if you call it progressivism. I don't care what you call it, sewer socialism. I don't care what people want to label it. Public safety should not be partisan. It should just be a matter of fact. We create laws to create organized, civilized society and to see the visible trafficking of people to purchase for sex acts, and then other people wielding guns to make those people stay there to then get that money and to prevent other people from commoditizing other humans on those same corners because they're new to town and want to get in on the action from a monetary standpoint. There is no excuse. I do not care what you call it. I'm sorry, Tim, you got me on a day that I'm obviously quite heated on the topic because I, you know, I'm going to go out and talk to my old CrossFit buddy. I'm like, gather your neighbors. I'll come out. I'll come talk to you. I'll give you every idea I can think of. But it just has to be the people that think that politics, oh, I can't get involved with that because I don't like Trump. Or I can't get in politics because I can't stand the progressives or whatever. Whatever your excuse is, get off the damn couch. It is time to engage. You have to speak up because otherwise, this is what happens. I was just a regular mom who got really fed up and mad enough that I taught myself how to get into office. And I was taken out. I don't really care. I'm still not done because we have to fight for the rights of our city, which include the rights to be safe, at least from a reduction standpoint. We're not going to end all criminal activity, but there is a law on the books that's not even 2 years old. And you should be asking, why is that law not being used? And if the excuse is we don't have enough officers, okay, got that. But meanwhile, give me a short-term strategy to reduce the amount of gunfire. And it isn't about more gun safety, gun protection, get rid of more guns. Like, that's not the issue. We're talking about the people are coming here to commodify humans. And they are privateers making the money. And they come with the guns to enforce their so-called right to that money. Why are we not enforcing our rights to safety? Yeah. They have no right to come here and do that and to set up a criminal enterprise on the streets of Seattle while we just sit idly by and throw up our hands and let our elected leaders say, oh, well, we don't know. Ask so-and-so.
0: We're talking to Ann Davison here on the, after this.
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0: Welcome back to the Jason Rantz Show. Tim Gatos in for Jason. We've been talking to Ann Davison, former Seattle City Attorney. And why do we, you mentioned this earlier about, you know, going after the Johns or, you know, the buyers. And I get that, but it's like, to me, that just seems like almost a futile effort because, you know, you've got, it's like the beach.
1: It's like two legs of the stool. It's like two legs of a three-legged stool.
0: I mean, why not just go hard after these pimps? I don't understand that. I mean, these are the ones, they're brandishing and they're getting in the gunfights. Why are we not just going absolutely gung-ho after these pimps?
1: That's a great question. And I don't know the answer to that one. I mean, that's what I would be. I'm like, why aren't we doing that? I don't know. Do we not have enough officers to do the investigation, to have the evidence so that we meet the filing standards for the King County prosecutor? I don't know. She's running unopposed. We've gifted her a second term. So you should be demanding. Every city in the county should be demanding of the King County prosecuting attorney's office. What are you doing to reduce trafficking on the north end of Aurora? Because it affects everywhere, because they take women and girls from other locations and traffic them up here because they know this is where the money spot is.
0: Yeah.
1: So they are coming and they are taking your women and girls from Renton, from wherever, and bringing them up to the north end. They're taking your runaway children and they are bringing them up to the north end. So everybody should be clamoring at the desk of the King County prosecutor saying, what do you need? What do you need to prosecute these pimps? What do you need at the U.S. Attorney's Office? What do you need to prosecute people who interstate travel human beings and traffic them here in the north end of Seattle? I don't think any other issue is more serious than this, because from this topic, just every other societal harm that causes chaos. Because it is the gun violence. It is the trafficking. It is in the sexual assault. It is then what happens to those women. What happens from thereafter? It's just on and on and on. What happens to our children? This is literally playing out as a war in front of our eyes, and no elected should be get off scot-free from this.
0: Do you think we're not going after the pimps because there's some that think they're just having a, they're having a mental health crisis? And
1: I don't think that.
0: I'm a little tongue-in-cheek on that, Ann. Little tongue-in-cheek.
1: I need to get a little lightened up. I get your cue. I don't know what their excuse is. That's why we put in the misdemeanor piece with the soap. Because like if they don't quite have enough to do felony charges, we gotta have something. Like it is what we did with the misdemeanor level was not to replace felony charges. It's when there's the absence of evidence to pursue felony charges. Well, we gotta have something. And so at least I could get a soap order saying, pimp, you cannot come back here. And then if the cops literally saw that person, they could arrest him on the spot and put him in jail.
0: Yeah.
1: So at least then we got that. Like, that's what I'm saying. So if somebody's going to claim that those are racist, I'm sorry. I don't really know what race you think we're offending, because most of the trafficked women and girls are black and brown. I don't know what you're claiming is racist about this. This is about gun violence. That if you're hit by a stray bullet, the bullet doesn't care what color you are. This is not about race. This is not about partisan anything. This is just about, we have got to reduce criminal activity in the North End. It is a neighborhood. It is the size of the city and most of the rest of our state. It has got to be taken care of.
0: Yeah, 100%. 100%. Last 30 seconds, we got you, Ann. What grade would you give Katie Wilson so far, the job she's doing?
1: I think when I talked to you last, I was being generous. I have not followed everything she's done, so I'll give that caveat. The things that I care about are the issues I've always talked about. It's addiction, prevention, recovery, homelessness and housing, and public safety. Those have been my issues since I've been involved with anything here. So on those three topics, because those are my main things, it's failing. The grade's failing. Because they've just been increasing.
0: Yeah.
1: And I don't hear anything. I see her going on a bike ride down near Seward Park. That's fun. I used to run down there when I lived on Capitol Hill. I'd run down to Seward Park and run back. That's nice. But like, meanwhile, you know, it's nice to go on a bike ride, but we've got people whose lives are literally at risk just because of where they live. You know, we have got it around Rainier Beach. We've got it. We've got violence going on all over our city. We had the Capitol Hill. We've got a lot of gun activity, and it is frightening.
0: Yeah.
1: And I just think, you know, those are things are great, but those sound like luxury things right now.
0: Yeah.
1: I'm talking about, you know, I don't care about the luxury stuff. I'm talking about, you need to make local government work. And it isn't just about, can you take a different form of transportation than a car from point A to point B?
0: Yeah. Yep. Lastly, any firm plans, next steps for you, Ann?
1: I mean, just continue to cause a ruckus, evidently, whenever you call me, Tim.
0: I love
1: that's
0: it.
1: That's the agenda for today.
0: I'll tell you, I could see that that kind of fire, you know, that fired up nature and you know, going somewhere for sure. So keep going, Ann. Keep going.
1: Yeah. I'm working on homelessness now. That's kind of a lot of my focus. I'm going out tomorrow with an outreach group tomorrow night. 7 to 11. So that's what I do. Anyway.
0: Ann Davison, thank you so much for joining us today. Really appreciate you taking the time.
1: Thank you, Tim, so much. Thank you to your listeners. And I ask them all to get involved in any way you can. Time, talent, or treasure. Give one of them back. Whatever you can, give one of them back. Thank you.
0: Thank you. Former Seattle City Attorney Ann Davison. Tim Gatos in on the Jason Rand Show. We'll take a break. We'll be right back.
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23: What are the Democrats doing about this? 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
24: More military strikes possible. I'm Tom Graham, Fox News. The White House cabinet huddling today to discuss a peace deal with Iran amid a fragile ceasefire. President Trump insisting Tehran doesn't have much bargaining power after previous U.S. military strikes.
25: They're negotiating on fumes.
26: Lead U.S. negotiator Steve Witkoff is stateside for the first cabinet meeting since the U.S. launched
2: defensive strikes against Iran this weekend.
5: They are starting to give us the things that they have to give us. And if they do, that's great. And if they won't, then the man on my left is going to finish him off.
2: War Secretary Pete Hegseth posts, the man on his left agrees.
5: Pete Hegseth, Central Casting. He loves war. I don't like it.
2: According to the president, the U.S. is not talking about paying Iran to open the Strait of Hormuz or trading enriched uranium, a.k.a. nuclear dust, for reduced sanctions.
6: Fox's Peter Ducey and U.S. officials telling Fox News four more Iranian drones that posed a threat in the Strait of Hormuz have been shot down. Tragedy in Washington State after a chemical tank implosion. Two are dead, nine others missing.
7: Longview Fire Department Battalion Chief Matt Amos said Wednesday began recovery efforts in the deadly accident at Nippon Dynawave Packaging. He said those who are missing, once they're found,
8: they'll undergo decontamination before being transported to the Cowlitz County Coroner's Office for identification.
7: That is where families will be notified. County Fire Chief Scott Goldstein said even though it's believed hundreds of thousands of gallons of chemicals left the imploded tank,
9: there is no air or community-based risk. And I said earlier, there is no risk to the Longview City water supply.
7: The specific cause is still not known. Gernal Scott, Fox News.
6: On Wall Street, the Dow climbing 183 points, the Nasdaq adding nearly 19, S&P 500 up a point, all three setting all-time highs. 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
0: Well, good afternoon. Welcome to the Jason Rant Show. Tim Gatos in for Jason today. I'm so glad to be back with you, and I've had the privilege of filling in for Jason a number of times over the last few years, and it's always great to be with you and great to give Jason a couple days off. He deserves it, needs it, and we've got a great show for you. So much to dive into. We're going to talk to former Seattle City Attorney Ann Davison later, talk about what's going on up in Aurora. Jeremy Harris, the incomparable reporter for Como News, is going to join us. He's got some pretty important stuff that he's working on that he's going to share with us. And of course, we've got Jackson on the ones and the twos producing today. Always good to be with you, Jackson. Thanks for being
28: here. Likewise, Tim.
0: Yeah, this is going to be fun. And of course, you know it's going to be a great show because the Mariners just won. They just swept the A's and they're back in first place. So, I mean, come on. We know it's going to be a good show today. So thanks so much for tuning in, and a lot to get into. And here's what's trending, brought to you by the Sunset Auto Family.
29: What's trending in Seattle?
0: Well, Bob Ferguson, our governor, he just tweeted just recently that it looks like voters are going to get a say on whether to maintain the tax on income over $1 million that was passed earlier this year. And I look forward to having the public have their say. So he's recognizing that people across Washington want this to go into the ballot in November. And he goes on to say that he's going to veto any attempt to lower the threshold or raise the rate of this tax. He says, we're asking those who make the most to pay a little more, providing relief to workers and small businesses. Let's keep it that way. He's trying to do a little damage control. Bob Ferguson right now, he sees the writing on the wall. He sees that voters across Washington are really looking through this and understand that this is a way for Democrats really to start with the millionaires tax, the income tax, and then lower that threshold because we know the appetite for revenue is voracious. There is no sense that they want to slow down this sort of spending in Olympia. And so Bob is saying, hey, you know what? I'm going to veto any attempt that's going to come across my desk to lower this threshold when I'm governor. And, you know, I guess I can appreciate that from face value, but I think you and I, we've seen over the course of his governorship already that there's been multiple times he's said things that have not come to fruition. I mean, we saw even when he was campaigning, he's talking about law enforcement and how he wants to hire law enforcement, how he wants to cut spending, and how he wants to really look at some of the fraud and the waste and the abuse that we see in our state economy and our state government and all of these things that at the end of the day, he has been, his arm has been twisted. He has been put in a corner by the leftists in Olympia, and he's done exactly what they want him to do. So this is, I think, all just talk for Bob Ferguson, but it is some new news that just broke here in the last couple hours. Brian Haywood, you know Brian, he's the one who's been getting this income tax initiative onto the fall ballot. He said, quote, "It's clear from the voices we are here signing out our initiatives, no one believes him. This feels like

0: out or initiatives. No one believes him. This feels like typical dishonest pandering and damage control. Lipstick on a pig, end quote. I think that's where we're at. And, you know, we'll certainly see what happens. You know, it's interesting. Jamie Peterson, state senator who was the initiator of this, I've heard him say a couple times now that really behind the scenes, what he wants to see happen with this income tax is that he wants the Supreme Court, the state Supreme Court, to rule on this. And he's been in conversations with them. I mean, these guys are all buddies. They know each other. They appoint these guys. I mean, it's incredible the kind of cross-pollination that happens there. And he knows that the state Supreme Court would rule in their favor, that there's a Supreme Court ruling going back to the 1930s that has excluded any sort of tax on income in the state of Washington. He wants all of this to happen so that the state Supreme Court can have the opportunity to rule on this. And if they rule on it, of course, then they're going to say that income can be taxed, which means the millionaires, who cares about the millionaires tax? That means it's an income tax on everyone. And Jamie Peterson, he's been clear about that. He wants to see an income tax on everyone here in the state of Washington. So everything that Bob Ferguson is saying, there's all these things happening behind the scenes. We know that Peterson and his other Democrat allies in Olympia, they run Ferguson. I mean, Ferguson, his backbone is has absolutely been demolished, and he basically does the will of these Democrat senators who want to see an income tax come to all of us. So, Jackson, I don't know how you feel about that, but I have a sense that within the next 6 to 8 years, we will see an income tax here in the state of Washington for everyone.
1: Unless it gets struck down with one of these legal challenges, yeah.
0: Well, I mean, saying this, the state Supreme Court, they're going to rule in favor.
1: Oh, okay. So you've...
0: I mean, they are.
1: I mean, I wouldn't be the least bit surprised.
0: I mean, they're in cahoots. We've already seen the internal emails from the public disclosure requests, right? That there's conversation that's happening between the attorney general's office, along with some of the clerks in the Supreme Court. These conversations are happening behind the scenes already. It's almost a foregone conclusion, unfortunately, at this point. But
1: I mean, if they can rule in favor of an estate or a capital gains tax, then they can rule in favor of that, because that was clear as day.
0: Yeah.
1: Unconstitutional. And they still did it. So,
0: yeah, absolutely. Hey, Jackson, we are just a couple weeks out. Tell me what you're on a scale of 1 to 10, a couple weeks out from the World Cup landing in Seattle, Washington. I mean, this was announced a few years back, and it was a big deal when it was announced that Seattle was going to, I mean, we were just fired up. Oh, my goodness. The biggest sporting event in the world is coming to Seattle. And here we are. We're just a couple weeks away from this event. Where are you on a scale of 1 to 10? 1 is like you didn't even know it was coming. And 10 is you're going to sleep outside of Seattle Stadium waiting for this thing. Where are you at?
1: I feel like hype-wise, I keep forgetting that it's as close as it is.
0: Yeah.
1: And I feel like that's kind of an indictment on the city of Seattle that I'm not more excited for it.
0: Yeah, why do you think so? What do you think that's the case?
1: I don't know. It just seems like the city isn't totally... I don't know. I just feel like I haven't seen it promoted that much. In terms of the cleanliness of the city, it doesn't seem like we're... like at the standard we should be,
0: yeah,
1: in preparing for it. Like it doesn't seem, the city doesn't really look much different, which is not good.
0: Yeah, there's not a lot of difference. I mean, yeah, they're going to do the, Pacific Place Mall. Have you heard about this? They're going to put Pacific Place Mall into this soccer celebration, because of course all of those empty stores,
1: yeah,
0: from, sure, Pacific Place Mall, and they're going to put a huge towering big screen to watch all the games there, as well as some other activities and festivities and things like that. But besides the Pacific Place Mall, they're going to do a couple things, I think, at the waterfront Seattle Center. But yeah, to your point, if we didn't read the paper that the World Cup is coming, we probably wouldn't even know.
1: I feel like they did it, I went to the All-Star game a few years ago, and like, I feel like they did a better job for that. Like that was a noticeable difference where I was like, wow, it's actually like clean and nice down here.
0: Yeah. Well, here's some interesting information that just got released.

0: Seattle is ranked as the number one U.S. host city for World Cup fans. I mean, this is pretty cool. It's ranked as the third best worldwide host city for fans attending the FIFA World Cup, according to a new fan experience index. And so basically this index released by Action Network, they measure factors like accessibility, affordability, which if affordability's on there, how in the world are we number one? Atmosphere, safety, weather. That's probably where we launched up the rankings with weather, because I mean, a nice 78 degree day versus you're down in, I don't know, Atlanta or something with all the humidity and chiggers and everything, right? And here we are. We've got the hotel availability. So we are number one when it comes to the host city for the World Cup. You know, the index, it considered travel time to stadiums, walkability, all that kind of stuff. So, you know, we'll see. I really hope, honestly, that this is a phenomenal opportunity for our city. We want it to go well, right? We want it to go well. That is something that I think we all, as Seattleites, we want to see happen. We don't want to be in the international news as like, man, what the heck? This place is, I mean, I know that's good for clicks and clickbait and all that kind of stuff, but dude, I'm a born and raised Seattleite. At the end of the day, man, I don't want to see international headlines like, dude, Seattle's just a total joke.
1: I miss the old days when nobody talked about Seattle. Like, we're just kind of up here in the court in this northwest corner of the country. People forget about us, you know, but now there's so much crazy stuff going on that.
0: Right. Well, here's some of the big news that's going on with this, though. I mean, this is just in the last 24 hours. One of our city council members, Rob Saka, he gave yesterday an impassioned speech down at City Hall saying we have got to turn on these cameras, right? That's been a huge, huge issue. These surveillance cameras that Katie Wilson, our mayor, has said, now we're going to turn these things off and we got to figure out a lot of the issues with that. And I get that, right? I mean, there's a lot to consider when you think of, you know, surveillance cameras and all these things. I mean, we live in a society that we don't want the government spying on us, right? I mean, that's a big deal. We saw what happened after 9/11 when basically we gave this kind of carte blanche opportunity for the government to just start, you know, spying on us. But at the same time, you know, how do we thread the needle and be able to have these cameras in a place that can deter crime? And we've seen SPD that they've said they've arrested 17 homicide suspects because of these surveillance cameras that have been put up in Seattle. So yesterday, Rob Saka, during a city council public safety committee meeting, he recounted surviving the 2013 Boston Marathon bombing after finishing the race with his wife. He was there. And he said that this has really spoke to him about what we should do here in Seattle.
2: I'm calling on Mayor Wilson to turn on the Soto cameras ahead of World Cup. This issue is deeply personal to me. We're proudly clutching our finishers' medals. Here's mine. We had just run the world's greatest marathon. And then the first of the bombs went off. And I'll never forget. And then another device exploded shortly thereafter.
0: So I think when we're, man, there's so much to talk about when it comes to these surveillance cameras, because again, going back to privacy and safety and the government spying on us. Remember that movie way back in the day, the Will Smith movie, with Gene Hackman, something, The Enemy. Gosh, what was the name of that? Did you ever see that, Jackson? I mean, that was
1: not ringing a bell.
0: Oh, yeah. I forget you're like 19.
1: But I'm an old soul.
0: No. Anyway.
1: Enemy of the state.
0: But Enemy of the State. There it is. That was like this moment in time when we began to really realize, like, my goodness, the government, they're watching us. They're spying on us. And there's a lot of things to really consider. But there's also areas, and I think, you know, Rob Sokka talks about this, like in Soto, around stadiums, around public right-of-ways and avenues and places where people congregate. I think that's very important that we have these kind of cameras in place because it can deter crime in a significant way. He goes on to talk about, because this credible threat is risky, the last thing we want to see happen for World Cup is something that we could have prevented. I mean, my goodness, God forbid something significant happens, but we could prevent that from happening.
2: Waiting for a purported credible threat before activating those tools is far too reactive. For an event of this magnitude, we're failing to meet the moment. Preparedness means planning for the worst case scenario before, not after.
0: What do you think? Text us. Let us know. Give us the text line, Jackson. What's the text line?
1: 1-800-465-8770.
0: There it is. It's because it's not in front of me. It's usually here. Come on. 800-465-8770. How do we thread the needle on this? How do we thread the needle on these surveillance cameras, on being able to use them so that we can deter crime, prevent things from happening, but also at the same time, not allow the government to intrude into our lives? You know, Katie Wilson, she's jumped into this, and she says she has concerns about data from the cameras being abused.
3: We also have to be very careful to make sure that our data storage, security, sharing practices don't make that system vulnerable to misuse and abuse.
0: Sokka, in response to that, talks about these concerns with the cameras. Again, how we should go about this. Here's some interesting thoughts he's got.
4: What about the other side? That, hey, there's going to be people surveilled here, especially people coming in from countries that are participating in these games that are worried about that surveillance.
5: I would argue that leveraging 65-year-old CCTV technology is a far cry from surveillance, especially that technology that does not include some of those, you know, big technology enhancements like facial recognition technology.
0: Yeah, that's very important. I think we got to really think deeply about this. Again, I mean, you think of the things that we've seen just in the last few weeks. We saw an elderly person in our city who was viciously attacked along Third Avenue. And we would have never known about that, right? We would have never apprehended those criminals and those people who did something so horrific had we not had these CCTV cameras. And again, I think being able to have those opportunities to be able to locate and deter crime, I think, is significant. I mean, Jackson, I mean, you think of if these criminals who are running rampant in our city, which they are, if you would think it's going to prevent them from, all of a sudden they're like, oh man, I better not do that, right? Because man, someone can see me right now if I'm on these streets of downtown. I mean, don't you think that's going to prevent crime?
1: I mean, I don't know if a criminal is actively thinking about the cameras, but it certainly can prevent crime because if you have them on, you can catch people and not have them reoffend. That's for sure.
0: Well, I mean, criminals are definitely thinking about the cameras. I mean, think about the guy, Chris Leahy, who murdered that person in the University of Washington, the U District, a few weeks ago, right? And they had the camera, and what, did you see that video? They walked into the laundry room, and what, they looked up right at the camera, mm-hmm. right? And then they unplugged it.
1: Right.
0: Right? I mean, he was very clearly thinking about the camera, and he unplugged it thinking he was okay, right? So, I mean, hey, these guys aren't dumb. You know, I mean, yeah, they're doing crime, but they've been getting away with it a long time. And I think it could really impact a lot of the crime that's happening in our city. You know, speaking of World Cup, Jackson, what do you think about this? They just announced this, and now Lumen Field is overgoing a makeover. It's no longer Lumen Field. We now have the Seattle Stadium. The Seattle Stadium. Do you think you can get, can you use that nomenclature for 6 weeks, Jackson? Are you going to be able to use that?
1: That's fine, yeah.
0: You okay? You don't sound too excited. So during the matches in June and July for the World Cup, Lumen's going to be called the Seattle Stadium. If you go down to Lumen right now, you'll see that they've blacked out anything that says Lumen, and they've put up, you know, some kind of curtain or something. And now they're going to put up, you know, the new banners that will indicate it's now the Seattle Stadium. And Zach Beetham from Shoreline, he goes, I don't know if I'm going to be able to use that term. That's going to be, by the time the World Cup's over, then I'm going to be used to calling it Seattle Stadium.
1: I still don't really like calling T-Mobile Park T-Mobile Park. To me, like, I always like Safeco Field better, so.
0: You really?
1: Yeah, I just thought it had a better ring to it.
0: Better ring, yeah. Well, it's got a little bit of baseball in it, like the safe.
1: Safe,
0: right?
1: Yeah.
0: Like, you're safe and you're at the safe. And, you know, that's kind of a cool thing. But, you know, it's interesting to, you know, see if people are actually going to use that around Seattle and call it Seattle Stadium. I'm going to be down there at the Seattle Stadium. The new news that came out too around this is that some of the traffic experts believe that traffic will actually be better during the World Cup because everyone's done such a great job, right? We've done a great job of being able to tell people to take different routes and use transit and do all those things, that some of these traffic experts now are saying, hey, during the World Cup, we might actually see some better traffic than any of us could have even imagined. And I don't know. What do you think, Jackson? You think that's fair? You think we'll see that?
1: I'm very skeptical. But if that is the case, then I think that's going to make people ask, why can't we have limited traffic on a normal day? It's kind of like when we had the All-Star game here and like it was all clean. It was like clean and nice. And it's like, oh, so we can fix the homeless problem. You just don't want to try.
0: Yeah. You know, I'm surprised the Seattle Times, they printed this. I'm surprised they did, honestly, because the last thing you want to do right now is just be like, oh, okay, you know what? Just go back to normal and, you know, everything's okay. And then, of course, World Cup comes and it's just a total disaster. But so this traffic data firm, you've heard of INRIX, they're out of Kirkland.
1: Yep.
0: And so they're the ones who are doing this, and they're saying just the menagerie of trains and highways and ferries, buses, and, you know, everything is so good right now. And by the way, he goes, this is so Seattle, by the way. He goes, my personal intuition is that travel times are going to be lower. It feels like that's what we do in Seattle. Like, we talk a lot about, you know, oh, we're so educated, but at the end of the day, we're just going to actually use emotion to do things versus use the actual data. You know what I'm saying? Oh, yeah. Hey, coming up on the show, Ann Davison, former Seattle City Attorney, will be with us. Also, award-winning reporter from Como News, Jeremy Harris. He's working on some big stories. He's going to join us, too. It's Tim Gatos in for Jason Rant.
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7: No, I don't want to do that. I can tell you, I started going to Longevity Medical Clinic before I started doing these commercials, but that why I went is not important.
6: Oh, it absolutely is.
7: Okay. I'll tell you. I was a Sammamish City Council member, and whenever they had asked me to do the Pledge of Allegiance, I couldn't make it through the whole thing without crying. I know, it's so dumb. 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And I can do the Pledge of Allegiance without crying. But I've also noticed that I deal with stress a lot better, don't I?
6: Yes, you're a lot easier to live with.
7: Yes.
6: Because you're getting more sleep. 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And I'm not helping you look for your car keys every morning.
7: Right. 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
0: Welcome back to the Jason Rash Show. Tim Gatos in for Jason today. Thanks for being with us. Coming up later, former Seattle City Attorney Ann Davison is going to join us. And she's fired up. I was talking to her earlier about what's going on Aurora. And I think you're going to be interested to hear her passion about this. It's going to be a lot of fun. She'll join us later. Joining us right now, we've got award-winning reporter from Como News, Jeremy Harris. Man, I tell you, I think he's one of the best reporters in the West Coast, maybe the nation. He's doing a phenomenal job. Love the work he's doing. He's been covering this story the last day, a little kerfuffle that's happening between the Seattle Police Officers Guild and Mayor Katie Wilson's office, and doing a great job of covering this, how it intersects with CCTV. Jeremy, welcome to the program.
2: Tim, thanks for having me. You're too kind.
0: Well, I appreciate the work you do and keep it up. And I tell you, this story is fascinating to see this play out in the public, and to see this play out, kind of the back and forth, the lobbying between Mayor Katie Wilson's office along with the Seattle Police Officers Guild and these things. Can you tell us a little bit about the genesis of this? Because your reporting and some of the videos that you were able to get through PDR, is it really kind of set this thing off.
2: Well, absolutely. You know, this goes back to that shooting at the Capitol Hill nightclub. It was at Kultura nightclub. That was back on May 18th. And as that was all happening, you know, I was able to get a copy of some surveillance video that showed that shooting. It actually showed three people getting shot and a guy running off. Now, I got that video not through any sort of police sources, not through any official channel. I got it from somebody who has a camera in that area that captured the shooting, and they gave it to me. So, of course, I published that video on social media, and the Seattle Police Officers Guild, they decided that they wanted to share that video and use it as an example for why surveillance cameras can be such great help to investigators in circumstances just like this. Well, when they shared that video on their social media account, we now know that set off a firestorm over at the mayor's office, because the mayor's office actually ended up calling or sending an email to the SPOG president, the Seattle Police Officers Guild president, and accused him of violating city law as well as department policy with sharing official records, because apparently they thought this had come from the official police sources. And so that's what kicked all this off, Tim.
0: So they demanded they pull it down. The guild said, no, we're not doing that. And then later, the mayor's office, they provided a little bit of a mea culpa. Is that right? And they said, you know what? We were out of bounds, and you can go ahead and keep it up.
2: Well, they did. You know, the police union's response was, hey, look, you know, you're just dead wrong. Your facts are wrong here. You know, we didn't get this from some detective who leaked it to us to then share on social media. We pulled it straight from Jeremy Harris's feed on X, and that's where the video came from. Now, the mayor's office still didn't like that answer, and I've reviewed the internal emails that went through on that. And basically, the mayor's office said, well, you're making it seem like it.
0: I think we lost you there, Jeremy.
2: Oh, let's see, Tim. Can you get me back here?
0: There we go. See, you're used to TV, not radio, man. You know,
2: it's a little easier for NDTV, not radio. But anyways, so the mayor's office seemed to think that this had come from an official source, when in reality it had come from basically me working a source up on Capitol Hill. It had nothing to do with the police department. So now ultimately the mayor's office retracted it, but the police union said, look, this is a case where the mayor's office is trying to stifle our speech. They're trying to tell us what we can and can't say, and they're ordering us to take down a post that is critical of Mayor Wilson. So that's why the union really pushed back hard, and part of the reason why they wanted to do the story yesterday.
0: Yeah. So it's fascinating to watch this play out. Allison Holcomb from the mayor's office, who's been kind of the communicator on this, she's finding herself in the midst of, I knew Allison a little bit, but all of a sudden this past week, she finds herself in the middle of a couple fires that are going on. And I guess how would you describe so far how you think the mayor's office is when it comes to communication, when it comes to being clear? I mean, you've covered, you know, a lot of these politicians and mayor's office. I mean, how do you think they're doing with this?
2: Well, I think the mayor, there's a lot of things that are sort of, there's a lot of storms that she's fighting right now. And I think safety is the number one. I mean, you've got what's going on up on North Aurora, which is appalling. I mean, those neighbors, they do not need to be going through that with the constant shootings up there. You've got this debate about FIFA coming, and the mayor has ordered these new surveillance cameras to be turned off unless there's a credible threat, and there's a million questions about what that's even going to mean. So the mayor's got a lot coming at her, and I think what we saw from their response, which was really, you know, we just look forward to working with the Police Officers Guild, it really didn't answer the questions about why didn't you verify the source of the video before sending this, you know, pretty controversial order over to the Police Guild and saying, you got to take the post down. So I think the mayor's kind of getting hit from all sides here. But she's also getting pressure. Remember, it's not just the police union that's pressuring her about putting these cameras on. She's also getting heat from the other side by people who don't want anything. They want the cameras that we already have to be turned off. So she's getting pressure from her base to turn off the system. She's getting pressure from the union and now from Councilmember Saka, who we saw yesterday make a really impassioned plea to turn on the surveillance cameras in Pioneer Square ahead of the FIFA games. So the mayor's in a tough spot on a lot of different issues here, Tim.
0: Yeah. What do you make? I talked last segment just about how do we thread the needle as a society? We saw after 9/11 how that really opened kind of Pandora's box towards, you know, the government and surveillance and spying and these kind of things. And of course, we value in America, we value privacy, right? We value those things. But we also understand and know that we can use these technological tools to deter crime, to put them into areas that are more public areas. Well, how do we thread the needle on this? What does this look like?
2: Well, here, let's take this for comparison, and you're absolutely right, because so many people and a lot of your listeners are probably having the same conversation as well about privacy versus public benefit. The city of Chicago has over 30,000 cameras in public areas that they use for law enforcement. 30,000, wow. Tim. We have 62 that are here in Seattle operating right now. So we're not even close. I mean, so this is a small system. It's on 3rd Avenue downtown. It's on Aurora. There's a few here and there. It's not a very robust system. So the scale of it is small. And keep in mind, these are in public areas. So when you walk down 3rd Avenue, there's no expectation of privacy when you're out in public. And that's where these cameras, you know, they're not recording your windows in your house. They're limited in what they can record. And so to hear it from the police and investigators and prosecutors who love these cameras, they say, they just give us irrefutable evidence. You may remember the video I got a couple weeks ago of the two guys beating the crap out of the 77-year-old on 3rd Avenue. It was an appalling case, but the cameras gave everything that investigators needed. They show the victim before, during, and after that assault, and they track the suspect's movements as they attack the man, and then when they go and get arrested down the street by police. So it's incredible evidence that's being handed over to the prosecutor's office here, and that's why police say these cameras are necessary.
0: Now, I may make my own mea culpa here, because I told Jackson, our producer, you know, that, you know, he said, I don't know if criminals really have a sense that the camera's out, it may not deter crime. And knowing that there's 30,000 cameras in Chicago, and knowing the crime rate in Chicago and what's happened there, maybe that really hasn't made a huge difference in terms of deterring crime.
2: Well, I don't think these cameras, Tim, are for crime prevention. They might have a preventative benefit, but it's about apprehending and holding people accountable. I mean, in this case, we had two people who beat up a 77-year-old man. It was recorded on video, and police say it was great evidence that they were able to take to prosecutors. Same thing with Jeanette Markin, who had her eye bashed out outside the King County Courthouse in December. That was captured by this video. So it's giving a clear picture to police and prosecutors when crimes like this happen in public spaces. Seattle police has said they've had 10 homicides last year that they credit being solved because of the public space cameras. They say they assisted in 17 homicide investigations. So while deterrence is definitely something we want to talk about when it comes to cameras, I'm more focused on accountability for people who commit violent crimes in public. And I think there's great value in being able to have evidence that gives, whether it's the prosecutor or the defense, that gives a clear picture of what's going on. Surveillance video is not new. We've been doing this for decades. I mean, decades and decades. Surveillance video has been used to investigate and solve and prosecute crimes. And that's all we're basically getting here from these cameras is just in public, there's surveillance.
0: Yeah. No, that's good. That's good. As we, in the last minute, we've got you here, Jeremy, as we come up on World Cup, some of the concerns, World Cup, there's, you know, kind of two trains of thought. I'm always, you know, there's always two sides of a story, right? There's some that are like, oh man, we're the best city since sliced bread. There's nothing to see here. You know, no. Then there's the other side that, you know, it's, I mean, you can't even walk around without, you know, having someone, you know, perform some crime on you. But how do you see World Cup coming? What's kind of your sense of how this is going to play itself out? I mean, we're only a couple of weeks away. you know, we were saying earlier, it's like, man, it doesn't seem like there's as much of a buzz as we thought there was going to be. What do you think?
2: I think, you know, the city, I think, looks good. I think there's a lot that we're failing on here in Seattle, but I think overall the city is looking really good. There's a lot of excitement. I've been down along the new waterfront, which is just amazing, and Pioneer Square. But you're also going to see over the next couple of weeks, the security footprint is going to go significantly up. It's not just going to be Seattle Police. King County Sheriff's doing a ton of work right now for FIFA. You're going to see more federal authorities. So you'll see more of a presence, I think, over the next couple of weeks in terms of, okay, FIFA is here, but we'll see how many people actually show up. The hotel numbers don't seem like they're great, but we'll see if that changes as we get a little bit closer. But, you know, I live in Seattle. I love Seattle, and I hope we put on a great show for FIFA. But honestly, you know, I think there's just a lot that needs to be done in the city to make people who visit here and live here safe.
0: Yeah. Any idea on what the current hotel numbers are?
2: Not sure. I've seen some numbers floated around out there. You know, my beat's more public safety, so maybe Chris Daniels will have to get him on the show to talk about the economic impact. But definitely, I think there was some underwhelming stuff initially, but I'm not sure how that's faring right now.
0: Yep. Jeremy Harris, reporter, Como News, one of the best in the business. If you don't follow him, you need to. Where can people find you, Jeremy?
2: Yeah, you can find me. I use X mostly. It's at Jeremy Harris TV, and Instagram's the same handle, at Jeremy Harris TV, and you can follow my stories there.
0: Awesome. Jeremy, thanks for taking the time and joining us today.
2: Thanks, Tim.
0: All right, keep up the good work. Tim Gatos in for Jason Rance on the Jason Rance Show. We'll take a break.
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0: Welcome back to the Jason Rand Show. Tim Gatos in for Jason today. Jason gets much deserved day off. He's probably just sitting out in the sun, putting some suntan lotion on his face, getting a nice vitamin D. Man, I tell you, what a day today, huh?
4: Supposed to be even nicer tomorrow.
0: My goodness. Beautiful day in the Pacific Northwest.
4: Mariners won. Sun's out.
0: I mean,
4: first place.
0: I mean, yes. Logan Gilbert throws a gem today. All of our starters this three-game series against the A's, none of them gave up a run. So, right? Because Luis Castillo, he started. He didn't give up a run. Emerson Hancock started yesterday, didn't give up a run. And Logan Gilbert today. Man, I tell you, momentum is a funny thing, Jackson. Momentum is a funny thing once you kind of start getting on a little roll. It can just kind of keep moving. So it's actually been funny just listening to all of the whiners over the last couple months. I mean, certainly I've got my, I wish we'd do a little better, but same thing happened last year, right? We had a very slow start.
4: And the year before that.
0: Yeah.
4: And the year before that.
0: So it's just like, folks, people understand, you know, I happen to do some things with the Mariners. And so I understand kind of the length of a season, and folks don't understand the length of a major league season when you're playing and you're in it and 162 games. I mean, think about this. NFL is 16. Major League Baseball, they play 162, obviously totally different. I mean, football is just like you're just smashing each other into oblivion. But the mental aspect, right? The mental aspect of 162 games.
4: It's a grind.
0: Day after day after day after day is incredible. And it's a long season. So, you know, once people get on a roll, then you kind of get some energy, get going. So I feel good about things right now. I think we're in great shape, and I think I'm going to make a prediction, Jackson. We're making the World Series for the first time ever this year. You heard it here.
4: Okay. I'm going to pull this.
0: You're going to pull this audio?
4: And then it's, what 5 months from now, if it doesn't happen.
0: Come on. Okay. let's see. What would be I'll shave my head. No, I won't do that. Anyways, I think we're in good shape. It's going to be a lot of fun, and looking forward to seeing what. Have you been to any games yet, Jackson?
4: I've been to a couple. I might be going Friday too. So
0: that's the first fireworks night.
4: It is, yeah.
0: Is that why you're going? Fireworks?
4: No, I'm actually going. If I do go, it's because my fiance has a work event, and she might be able to get me a free ticket. So
0: really?
4: So, yeah.
0: You're that cheap.
4: No, I mean,
0: I'm kidding. I'm actually kidding. That's a joke.
4: If there's one
0: That's
4: thing I am willing to splurge on, actually, it's sports tickets.
0: Well, I mean, because you can get tickets for $8 to a game, right?
4: We actually get free tickets. We can get free tickets through here. Our office has them, so that's nice.
0: Do you do that often?
4: Yeah, for every night, and they're nice seats too. So
0: yeah, they are nice, very nice. Hey, you know, I was going to tell you. Yeah, I just saw this one of the funniest X tweets the other day. I mean, it just, you know, there's a thing that goes around like kids today, they don't understand this, or kids, you know, what it was like in the 80s, right? Or what graduation looked like in 92. And there was one that came out the other day. It said, kids today will never understand how hard 90s Democrats would get canceled in 2026. It just made me laugh out loud. Oh, my goodness. And it's true. When I watched this video, I want to play the audio for you, but it's just a collection of 90s clips of 90s Democrats and what they were passionate about, you know, back in the day. and how things have changed so far. So check this out.
6: All Americans, not only in the states most heavily affected, but in every place in this country, are rightly disturbed by the large numbers of illegal aliens entering our country.
7: Our immigration policies are shambles, plain and simple. And right now, our borders are amazingly porous to people who shouldn't be here, such as terrorists, drug smugglers, etc.
8: If you break our laws by entering this country without permission to give birth to a child, we reward that child with U.S. citizenship. And we wonder, in this country, why we have an illegal immigration problem.
9: Unlawful immigration is not acceptable.
6: We are a nation of immigrants, but we are also a nation of laws. It is wrong and ultimately self-defeating to permit the kind of abuse of our immigration laws we have seen in recent years, and we must do more to stop it.
0: There it is, 90s Democrats hitting hard.
4: The Goo Goo Dolls in the background.
0: The Goo Goo Dolls, yes. Oh, I mean, it really is just, and I've thought about this numerous times over the years, but
4: by the way, we should add, that was Bill Clinton, Chuck Schumer, and Harry Reid, who you heard in that clip.
0: There you go. So. I mean, people know that, right? Oh, man, it's really remarkable how things have changed so drastically, and this whole idea of, you know, Democrats get canceling themselves out is, you know, is really true, because the things that they were passionate for, stood for, I mean, you think of Clinton in particular, right? That what Bill Clinton was about, balanced budgets. He was about balanced budgets. He was about his crime bill. He was about deterring illegal immigration. I mean, all these things that
4: one of the biggest welfare reform bills ever.
0: Yeah, absolutely. And you just think of how things have changed. And in a lot of ways, I look at it as the leftists have won out, and the liberals have lost, and the leftists have taken over the insane asylum. I mean, I know I have a lot of friends here, great people who are liberals, but the leftists, the far left activists, the ones who, for whatever reason, thrive on chaos and disorder and want to, quote unquote, reimagine everything. If I hear the word reimagine one more time, if you hear the word reimagine, that just basically means we want to destroy something and never rebuild it for better. I haven't seen a leftist reimagine something and then it gets better. Have you seen it? Let me know if you've seen it. I want to be fair. I want to be judicious. I love truth. I don't want to just lobby for my side. I don't even want to have a side. I want to have a side of truth. What is truth? So,
4: was that a Pontius Pilate reference?
0: It might be. Let me know. 800-465-8770. 800-465-8770. What's been reimagined? Not that we don't. I mean, there are good things that we need to do to change things and tweak things, but.
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21: More military strikes against Iran. I'm Carmen Roberts, Fox News. U.S. officials tell Fox News that the U.S. military carried out more self-defense strikes against Iran, shooting down four Iranian drones that posed a threat to the Strait of Hormuz, and that U.S. forces also struck an Iranian ground control station that was about to launch a fifth drone. CENTCOM maintains these actions were measured, purely defensive, and intended to maintain the ceasefire. Meantime, President Trump tells reporters they're still trying to reach a deal with Iran to end the war, but they're not there yet.
22: His remarks came after Iranian state TV reported what it said were details of a draft agreement, which included reopening the Strait of Hormuz and the withdrawal of U.S. forces from the region. The White House later branded the report as complete fabrication. Meantime, despite a ceasefire in place between Israel and Lebanon, clashes between Israeli military and Iran-backed Hezbollah terror cells are intensifying. Lebanon's health ministry says 31 people have been killed in Israeli airstrikes in recent days. Israel says it's expanding its ground operation inside Lebanon to eliminate threats to its citizens living in northern Israel. In Tel Aviv, Ashley Webster, Fox News.
21: Oil prices eased over hopes negotiations will reopen the Strait of Hormuz. U.S. crude fell to mid-April prices closing in New York at $88.68 a barrel. And that helped boost all three major stock indexes to close at record highs. The Dow closed at 50,644. And a federal appeals court temporarily blocks the re-detention of pro-Palestinian activist Mahmoud Khalil while his attorneys prepare an appeal to the U.S. Supreme Court. The ruling gives a 30-year-old green card holder a temporary reprieve. 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

0: Paxton versus James Tallarico. Paxton takes down Cornyn in Texas. Plus, knockdown dragout with Abdul El Sayed on The Will Cain Show. It is Will Cain Country, normally streaming live every Monday through Thursday at 12 o'clock Eastern Time. Here at the Will Cain Country YouTube channel, the Will Cain Facebook page, but here for you always by following us at Spotify or on Apple. An absolute knockdown dragout yesterday on the Will Cain Show at the Fox News channel with Democrat Senate candidate Abdul El Sayed. Mixed reaction from viewers. Your thoughts, your reaction, as I break it down coming up in just a moment with Fox and Friends co-host Lawrence Jones. But first, Ken Paxton takes down John Cornyn. Not an upset, but a statement, a message, as we now have the showdown with Democratic hopeful Beto 2.0, fun-sized Beto, low-T Tallarico, James Tallarico. Joining us now is the co-host of Fox and Friends. It is Lawrence Jones. What's up, LJ?
1: What's happening, brother?
0: Good to have you, man. In as few as words as possible and not using the word Trump. Why did Ken Paxton beat John Cornyn in Texas?
1: Change. Very simple. Change. He was winning before Trump endorsed him. I think that's the part that people are missing. I always struggle with this because I get the best of both worlds. I get to be in the same circles as what you would call the elite and Washington insiders, New York insiders. And then I'm still close to people back home. And so it was so interesting.

0: that has aspirations of winning a statewide election. He's done it before with many of the same, you know, I guess what they would call ethical challenges that, you know, that they've talked about in the past.
1: I do think change is part of that. The incumbency actually worked against John Cornyn. It provided him with name recognition and name ID, but it worked against him in that people get tired of the same stuff in Washington. What more, Cornyn had his own problems when it comes to positions. Cornyn was soft on immigration in an age where immigration might be the defining issue of our time. Mm-hmm. Cornyn was not someone who you could count on to be opposed to amnesty. He was more aligned with Mitch McConnell than, as you point out, Sherman, Texas. Mm-hmm. And so I think that's reflected. Shockingly, what people don't seem to understand yet is that's reflected in where Paxton won. Because I think you accurately described where I live in Dallas, but Paxton actually did well in Dallas. He did well in Houston. He did well in Fort Worth. Yeah. He did well in the urban centers. In fact, he might have won. If he didn't win, it was very close. I think some of those votes are kind of still coming in. But at the big urban centers of Texas, he beat John Cornyn. But more remarkably, Lawrence, he won with Latinos. He won in Hispanic counties. He won South Texas. And if the message is going to be anti-ICE, if the message is going to be about immigration, Democrats are making a huge mistake because these Hispanics are voting for people like Ken Paxton.
0: Yeah, but well, also think about who he's going to be running against. You know, the Latin folks that I know are faithful people, strong, faithful people. And the theology that Tallarico subscribes to, I'm sorry, you're not going to get a lot of Hispanic votes. You're just not. You're just not. You're not going to get a lot of moderate votes or independent votes in Texas. You know, one of the problems that people, I understand, they really want Texas. They wanted to turn blue. And they're using as a pretext what happened in Alabama for that one term, and what has happened in Georgia. That is not Texas. And I don't say this from, we're prideful people in Texas, it's just who we are, but our identity matters to us. And I've listened for the last, I guess, 15 plus years of them saying they're going to turn Texas blue. And I would say this, they would have an opportunity. But they're going to have to go back to the LBJ style of Democrats to be able to win some Texans over. Meaning you're going to have to, you got to believe God and country first. That is one thing that they're going to have to. You can't say God is non-binary and expect to get those type of blue dog Democrats to vote for you. So I think they're missing the formula. There's potential, but you need the right candidate. And I actually think Beto would be a better job than Tallarico.
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2: 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Watching him and taking in the blue waves, the sea breeze, the blurry horizon.
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0: 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We're still hanging out with the host of Fox and Friends, Lawrence Jones.
1: Let's talk about Tallarico. First, I want to pick up on your offer to talk about Georgia. The reason that a guy like John Ossoff can win in Georgia comes down to two things. It does come down to white suburban voters in a metro area like Atlanta, and it comes down to the black vote. Let's talk about the black vote.
2: Mm-hmm.
1: How do you think black voters will respond to Tallarico?
2: I don't know if, so either they're not going to show up at all, or you're going to have the black women vote for him. You're not going to have a lot of black men. And to win, you're going to need the black men to show up. And I don't think they're going to show up for a Tallarico. No way. No way.
1: You know, I agree with you about Beto, that I think Beto on paper, and Beto in practice, is better than Tallarico. And Tallarico's kind of, I've made the joke, I've called him fun-sized Beto, and he seems to be running on the image of Beto 2.0, the image that he put out yesterday, standing with his hands in his back pockets in front of a Texas flag, closed mouth smile, is basically a carbon copy of the Vanity Fair cover of Beto, which was made famous, where he's standing in front of a West Texas Horizon in a pickup truck with the black lab running around at his feet. It's virtually the same picture. But here's what I would say, Lawrence. Bum Phillips was the coach of the Houston Oilers back in the 70s, and I think he was asked to define a good football coach. And he said he can win with his'n or he can win with urine, meaning he can win with his players or he can win with your players. Doesn't matter which players he's been given, that he'll be able to pull it off. He's that good of a coach. If you gave a random candidate the statements and positions of James Tallarico, they would get absolutely slaughtered in the state of Texas. To say God is non-binary, to say there are six genders, to say that the Bible speaks nothing of abortion, to say that there are many Hindus and Muslims who are more Christ-like than Christians. These are death to a candidate. What I'm suggesting is, and those came from the mouth, that came from the mouth of James Tallarico, maybe as a little bit of evidence of his political talent, I would suspect he will do better with those positions than your random candidate would with those positions. If you can separate the positions from the political talent, he does have a quality that is going to appeal to some, Lawrence. It's the smile. It's the soft-spoken nature. It's wearing his whatever of his Christian identity on his sleeve. I'm not telling you Tallarico is not talentless. In fact, I think he has some political talent. He has just burdened himself with the most insane positions possible that I don't think, ultimately, I don't think could beat anybody, including Kim Paxton.
2: So Tallarico has something. You're right. I wouldn't call it the it factor, but there is a form of, I don't know, Texanhood. Or what are you, the best way I can explain it to you is, when I talk with people from New York or friends from California, and, you know, they say, I like Texas. I love Austin. well, that ain't Texas. That's a form of Texas. It is our capital. But it's been changed so much is that it's not what many Texas people that live here would classify as the heart of Texas. And that is Tallarico. He has a form of Texanhood there. I'm not even sure if that's a word, but that's what it is. He wears the right outfit, I guess, puts the boots on, has a little bit of the Texas talk, but it's in such a liberal worldview that we find disgusting as Texans, that it's like a nasty perfume. We kind of just say, ugh.
1: Well, I would suggest to you that I don't see much Texan in Tallarico. He wears the boots, but how about this? if Tallarico was the Senate candidate in Minnesota or Michigan, he might have an actual chance. That's a reflection of some level of political talent, and those positions might be more palatable in a place like Minnesota. But those positions cannot work in Texas. I can't imagine a world. He is what New York Democrats, New York liberals would hope you would get out of Texas, but he'll never win in Texas. I don't know. Maybe Tallarico could win in Minnesota.
2: Well, probably, but again, it's still a different style. You know, I'm not sure he aligns more with a Texas style than maybe he has the policies of a Minnesota person. Let me give you an example. How church operates in Texas and church operates in Georgia is totally different. You got a Raphael Warnock, who's one of the best speakers out there. But the gospel that he preaches from the black church perspective is more from a progressive standpoint, right? So he's at Ebenezer Baptist Church, right, where Dr. King used to be at. He has the performative nature. He talks about scripture from a justice standpoint. Right. That is palatable. If you put Tallarico in Georgia, you may have something. We don't speak from the pulpit in that way in Texas. That's why I think they have it all. They have it all wrong. There is an identity to our state. And that doesn't mean you being a Democrat means that you can't win. That's not what I'm saying. You got to be the right Democrat, and your worldview has to at least submit to certain principles. That's not saying that you can't be for abortion. I think a pro-abortion person could win in Texas, but you got to give a little bit on some other things. What he's wrapped in,
1: yeah,
2: it's too many things that are deal breakers.
1: Like saying that, and he says it again, I think, in the most effective way possible, but he's saying something objectively absurd that you would think would kill his candidacy, like this. Listen to this, him talking about the Bible and abortion.
3: Jesus never talks about abortion. The Bible is silent on abortion. And when that happens with a social issue as important as abortion, we Christians have to take scripture as a whole, and we've got to try to make some kind of ethical determination.
1: You're right about the look. He's sitting there in a poncho shirt, Lawrence, with an undershirt, I would point out.
2: Thank you.
1: Poncho
2: Thank
1: shirt
2: you.
1: With a white undershirt. Yeah, he says the Bible doesn't speak on abortion. You know, the Bible doesn't speak on AR-15s either, you know, but the Bible does say that thou shalt not kill. You know, and that seems to be a pretty profound statement for people that have some opinions on abortion.
2: I'm not going to even get into his, you know, political positions. I'm just going to speak normal Texas talk. To say that God and the Bible doesn't have a position on any issue, you lost. We believe that God has an opinion on everything dealing with today. He's not moot on any issue. Anything, any issue, it's our manual as believers. So to say that Christ put us here and doesn't have an answer to every issue that we're dealing with today, I'm sorry, you lost. LBJ would never say that. Would never say that. And so that's why I say, look, we'll see what happens. It'll probably be 45, 55 just because of the changing demographics in Texas, but he has no shot. And for the Republicans that are upset about this and the amount of money that are going to that's going to be spent in this race, I would contend, and I think that the senior senator from Texas, John Cornyn, is an honorable man and has served our state for a long time. I think he's an ethical man. I think he's done a lot of good. But you guys should have never spent any money in this primary to begin with. Texas is a safe red seat. You should have allowed these men to duke it out, and you should have never put our war chest, any of the war chests, on the national stage into Texas. So if you're losing money, that's on y'all. Y'all should have never put your hand on the scale and allow Texans to do what they wanted to do. Because guess what? We're going to do what we wanted to do to begin with.
0: Let's take a quick break, but you got to hear the sound of what a protester called reporter Alexis McAdams. We'll break it down with Lawrence Jones on Will King Country.

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0: 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We're still hanging out with Fox and Friends host Lawrence Jones.
1: Here's a little more malicious interview, and you have some experience with this, so we'll get your perspective on this. I personally think she has arrived as one of the best in the business, not just at Fox, at Man on the Street. Alexis McAdams was on my show yesterday, and she was outside the Delaney Hall Detention Center in New Jersey, and there was protesters everywhere, and then this happened at the end of her hit.
2: People like this. You are a protester who's been out here, and you have a dirty mouth. But, okay, so that's just what we deal with. So just for people that want to know what it's like to cover these protests, it's constant with this. This is what these people do. They want people who are in this country illegally to be released out onto the streets. DHS says that's what they're going to not be doing.
3: Nazi, that's what you are.
1: That is an eloquent argument made against the presence of Alexis McAdams reporting on what's happening there outside of Newark. Stay safe. So that lady called her, what did she call her? A Nazi bitch? Is that what she said?
4: Yeah. Alexis
1: seemed to know it was coming. She kind of stuck the mic out there. Because she said at the beginning, you have a dirty mouth. It's a funny thing to say. Alexis does a great job. Good. You've done this. You did this with Hannity a ton. I mean, keeping your composure in that environment, tough.
4: You want to hear something? That type of stuff right there is why I'm not doing it anymore. Sean Hannity used to send me across the country. And I tell you, I've been in Georgia. I tell you a story. One time I was in one of the autonomous zones where George Floyd was killed. And I get out there and the group of people, you know, there's no cops. They don't, you know, police these areas. And they surrounded me, all these guys. And I had to broker us leaving out of there and bring the temperature down. Anyway, I end up getting some of the elders in the community that was around. I said, let's talk this out. And the elders kind of made them back off because the security, our Fox security, they were going toe-to-toe with this guy. It was going to be a big mess. And Sean Hannity called check on me, and he goes, are you good? I just want to make sure you're good. You know, you kept your composure and all that. I said, Sean, I do have one thing that I'm going to let you know, because I'm a man first. I will keep my composure. They can say whatever they want to say, and I'll go back and forth. But the moment someone swings on me, you're going to see a different LJ. And Sean said, that's it. That's it. Pull me up, and I have not covered rallies ever since. The network made a decision that I will not cover those type of things anymore. Yeah.
1: Really?
4: 100%.
1: I doubt you're the only one that'd say that. I mean, there's other dudes that surely if you swing on them, they're going to swing back. You know?
4: Oh, dude, it's happened on air before plenty of times, and they did not swing back. No, they did not swing back. No. You're not supposed to.
1: Wow.
4: You're not supposed to swing back. You're not supposed to swing back. But yeah, you're not supposed to do a lot of things that I do on TV and say on TV. there's better people suited for things like that.
1: Now he's in the comfortable confines of a morning studio at Fox and Friends. It is Lawrence Jones, the host of Fox and Friends. Great to have you on the show, man. Thanks for hanging out with us today.
4: Always great, man. Always great, bro.
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0: is State Representative Kristen Robbins from the state of Minnesota. Representative Robbins has been a major leader in the exposure of fraud in that state, and some of what she has uncovered helped lead to Nick Shirley's investigations in that state. And we're glad to have her on the program now. Representative, great to have you. Thank you.
1: Thanks for having me.
0: Let's talk a little bit about where this investigation of the fraud goes from here in Minnesota. Nick Shirley was on my program not too long ago, and he seemed to suggest that that Ilhan Omar, Congresswoman, United States Congresswoman, is nervous, and this could land at her doorstep. Does this go to Ilhan Omar?
1: Absolutely. So we issued our majority report a couple weeks ago, and we highlight that she was the author of the Meals Act, which took the guardrails off the school nutrition program, which created the conditions for Feeding Our Future, and that huge scandal of, you know, billing for thousands of meals daily that were just completely fraudulent in the Somali community. So she absolutely had a role to play, and I think she needs to be held accountable for it.
0: What does that mean, held accountable?
1: Well, I think we need to have more investigations. So in the trial documents for Feeding Our Future, there are communications listed in the exhibits between her and her office and the fraudsters. And we know that one of her staffers has been convicted in Feeding Our Future, and she had relationships with several of the safari restaurant people who've been convicted. So, but as a legislator, I don't have access to cell phone records. I don't have access to the trial exhibits. So we're trying to get that documentation. But if she was culpable in helping them commit the fraud, she should be held accountable. I don't know that's true, but that's why we need access to these documents.
0: Let's talk about culpability. So she wrote that law that opened the floodgates on the meal programs. We know she did have relationships. She held, I think, a victory party or a campaign rally at the safari restaurant. So what that would seem to suggest at a minimum is that she enabled it. Did she knowingly enable it? And was there a quid pro quo? Did she get something in exchange? And that would seem, it's a little bit hard to prove. Like, obviously, the most obvious example of a quid pro quo is if you're getting some type of financial kickback. But I think it's also reasonable to say, well, were you getting a vote campaign in exchange for these programs being enabled, overlooked? And I don't know how you'd expose that. It has to be communication. Are you going to, or a turncoat witness? Yes, this is what it was. We were out there turning out the vote because of this for Ilhan Omar.
1: Right. And I think there's plenty of evidence that she was in relationship with some of the safari restaurant fraudsters. Not only did she hold her campaign party there, but she cut an ad in Somali that aired on Somali TV showing that she was there supporting the Meals Act and people should go get their meals at the safari restaurant. So we played that in our committee. And she also got campaign contributions from a lot of the Feeding Our Future fraudsters. When it was revealed that they were indicted, then she returned the money. But clearly she did benefit politically and financially until she returned the money.
0: Is she alone? Like, where else does this go? I mean, Governor Tim Walz is at least, again, at a minimum, embarrassed enough that this happened under his watch that he didn't seek re-election as governor. But is there more to it than that when it comes to Walz? Or what about Attorney General Keith Ellison?
1: Yes. Well, it's well documented that they all received campaign contributions from the fraudsters, and they claim they all returned the money when they were charged. But interestingly, we had Keith Ellison in a hearing in our committee last spring, a year ago, and he claimed he had returned all the money, but we found he indeed had not. And so we highlighted that contribution to him in a letter, and he did eventually return it a couple of months later. But even what they're saying wasn't factually correct. So, and Ellison met with the fraudsters while they were suing the Minnesota Department of Education, and he was their lawyer. before they were indicted. And he said, well, let's go fight these people, meaning his own department who was slowing down the application process. So I think there's a lot more to uncover. Unfortunately, as legislators, we don't have access to their emails, to their cell phone records. That's where our partners in the federal government can step in. And I know certainly we've had tremendous support from the Department of Justice, Department of Treasury, the CMS folks at Department of Human Services. So there is a whole of government effort to find the root of this fraud and get rid of it.
0: And are you optimistic there, Representative, whether or not it's VP Vance's fraud task force or the agencies that you just mentioned as well? I think we just get accustomed in politics to, when I asked you what does accountability look like, ultimately it doesn't mean much. It just means, honestly, somebody like me talking about it on the news that potentially down the road has electoral impact on these politicians, meaning it hurts Ilhan Omar's chance to get reelected or Keith Ellison's. But I think if this is what we all suspect it is, then people demand a little more accountability. Like, we want to see Keith Ellison pay a real price, Ilhan Omar pay a real price if this is what they're doing. Are you optimistic?
1: So I follow the facts and the law, and I hope whoever has committed crime will be held accountable. And I think I'm out there every day. Minnesotans are so frustrated. More than $9 billion of our tax money has been stolen. So I totally understand and share the frustration. I'm dealing with this every day, and nobody wants accountability more than I do. But we also have to trust the process a little bit and let the Department of Justice do their work and find the facts. And if it can be proven that they were culpable, they absolutely should go to jail. If not, Tim Walz already stepped down. That's a measure of accountability. He knew he would lose his reelection because of his absolute dereliction of duty on the fraud. So I feel like voters have the ultimate say in a democracy, and so they can turn these people out of office, and I hope they express their frustration at the ballot box.
0: Let's take a quick break. We have some stunning stats coming from Representative Kristen Robbins on the extent of the fraud here on Real Pink Country.
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0: Welcome back to Will Kane Country. We're still hanging out with State Representative of Minnesota, Kristen Robbins, who's been behind the effort to expose the fraud in Minnesota.
1: Is on it. The vice president is on it. Colin McDonald, the new AG for fraud. Like, they have put together a fantastic team, and they are going to root it out so that we can have the safety net Americans and Minnesotans deserve.
0: And you've seen their presence in Minnesota. You've seen the power, I presume, of their investigation, and they're getting things done. I presume what you're telling us that, for example, as a state legislature, you don't have the power to do subpoena phone records or whatever. Has it changed the game with the feds coming in and being involved?
1: Absolutely. So I reached out to the feds last July and asked them to audit all of the DHS programs here in Minnesota. And then they started coming in August in CMS, and they have a strike force here that I believe comes weekly to meet with DHS, and they identify these 14 high-risk programs. We closed down the housing stabilization program. It's unheard of to close down a program. And that's the value of them getting in the game with us, because we don't have the authority as legislators to do it, but at the federal government, where they have the money that flows through the states, they can shut it down and they can have these requirements. They're doing a revalidation right now of all of our providers. It's fantastic. Like, so many, it's stunning, honestly. So many of the providers who were fraudulent have not applied for revalidation. So they're cleaning out just hundreds and hundreds of these providers who didn't even bother to apply for revalidation because now they've been found out. So hopefully on the justice side, they're also going to go to jail. But we're cleaning out all these programs. It's been fantastic.
0: Oh, I'm just curious, as a follow-up there, would you have a percentage? Like, what percentage of providers have not applied for revalidation?
1: Overall, I don't know, but the revalidation deadline is May 31st, so we'll know next week. But anecdotally, in just one program, I think they'd had 540 providers. And as of maybe 4 weeks ago, nine had applied for revalidation. Like, hundreds.
0: Really?
1: Had not applied. Yeah, it's stunning. And we had another hearing about just the adult daycare. And we had a 43% increase in providers and only a 7% increase in recipients. So that delta is probably the fraud, because the guardrails for these programs are so low that anybody can apply to be a provider, and there's no cap on the number of providers. So they're just applying to be a provider and start billing Medicaid, and nobody checks on them. And every state in the country should be watching for this. Any delta between the number of new providers and the number of recipients, that's probably fraud. Everyone should check it out in their own states.
0: Oh, wow. Well, we would appreciate an update on May 31st. I would be curious how many of those apply for revalidation. That's a stunning number, as is the one you gave us about the explosion in new providers versus recipients. Because I think this is amorphous to a lot of us. The fact that it's in these tight-knit communities gives us something that we can imagine, and that gives its organizational nature, because fraud can be so diffuse. Like, there's a lot of fraudsters. But when it's in these immigrant communities or these tight-knit communities, now you can see that it's organized in some fashion, you know, but that makes it tangible as well, what you're saying, like the number of revalidations and the explosion providers. So come May 31st, I would love an update on those numbers. I would love to know how many reapplied for validation, because if you didn't, I mean, I'm not saying that means you're a fraudster, but it definitely suggests you're a fraudster.
1: Exactly. It's a red flag. And yes, we put together these webs, our staff on our committee. So how it works is it originally started in childcare, and there was a group of childcare fraudsters that were getting away with childcare fraud. And we were just starting to prosecute them in 2018. Tim Walz got elected in 2019. We had this big, very public Office of Legislative Auditor report on childcare fraud. And instead of doubling down to stop the fraud, Tim Walz closed down the criminal investigation unit. And the childcare fraud, many of those people then became the Feeding Our Future fraudsters. And then that morphed into autism centers, sober homes, assisted living, integrated community supports, housing stabilization. So we have created these webs where you can see this person owns non-emergency transportation, assisted living, and adult daycare. They own several of these businesses. and it's the same person, and the state cuts off funding for one, but not for all the others. It's stunning. We have a guy who just got convicted last month in Feeding Our Future, and his wife runs two assisted living facilities in property he owns that he bought with the shell company he used in Feeding Our Future, and the state is still paying them. You cannot make it up. They say they cannot just stop payment to the wife. Like, it's crazy. But it is these networks.
0: Incredible.
1: And they're in multiple businesses.
0: Incredible. All right, Representative Robbins, thank you so much for being with us here today. Keep us up to date on what happens in Minnesota.
1: Yes, thanks for covering it. Nice to see you.
0: All right, nice to see you as well. All right, it's another day where Two-A-Day Dan's still under the weather and Tinfoil Pat's still at Disneyland or Disney World or Universal Theme Parks or Epcot, wherever he takes his family on his day off. We'll find out tomorrow when he returns. That's going to do it for us today. We hope you'll follow us on Spotify or Apple. We'll see you again next time.
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5: Strikes in Iran. I'm Ted Lindner, Fox News. U.S. forces carrying out new defensive strikes Wednesday on an Iran military facility after downing Iranian attack drones. It's according to U.S. officials. The officials who are not authorized to comment publicly and spoke on the condition of anonymity said U.S. Central Command forces shot down four Iranian one-way attack drones that posed a threat around the Strait of Hormuz. President Trump talking about it.
6: Iran is very much intent. They want very much to make a deal. So far, they haven't gotten there. We're not satisfied with it, but we will be. We will be either that or we'll have to just finish the job.
5: The president insists Iran is negotiating on fumes after the U.S. wiped out their military capabilities during their first operation before the ceasefire. U.S. Central Command says they've executed another strike on a suspected drug boat in the Eastern Pacific. They claim two male narco-terrorists were killed during the operation. No U.S. military forces were harmed. Sources telling Fox the Coast Guard is asking Bahamian officials to let a dive team search in new areas for the body of Lynette Hooker. Fox's Jill Nato has more on this for us tonight.
7: Investigators have been looking at GPS data from Brian Hooker's phone in which he was using a marine navigation app. That data's pointed them to new areas of interest that have not been searched as of yet. A source tells Fox U.S. authorities plan to focus on an area of the Bahamas Sea of Abaco with waters reaching 25-foot depths. Brian and Lynette were headed back to their sailboat earlier this year when he reportedly said Lynette fell off their dinghy. But Lynette's daughter, Brian's stepdaughter, has raised questions about what happened, saying Brian had anger issues and her mother was an excellent swimmer. Jill Nato, Fox News.
5: Brian Hooker held by Bahamian authorities during the initial search for his wife but was released without any charges being filed. America's listening to Fox News.
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27: Fighting for free speech, Western civilization, and delivering common sense for the American people. Ladies and gentlemen, here's Scott Jennings.
28: The president's endorsements continue to reign supreme. Paxton is in and Cornyn is out in Texas. Every candidate that Trump has backed in the Senate, House, and gubernatorial races this cycle has now won. We'll talk about the Texas primary that happened last evening. A major cabinet meeting at the White House still going on this hour. Are we any closer to reaching a deal with Iran? There has been some comments on that from the Secretary of State. We'll bring you all the latest and analysis. In fact, Rebecca Heinrichs is coming by to discuss all that, plus any breaking news that comes up today, as it often does. We have you covered here on Salem. Today is Wednesday, May the 27th. I'm Scott Jennings reporting. We're broadcasting live today from your nation's capital. And I'm on my way to Michigan tonight, by the way. Looking forward to getting out on the road. We'll do the show tomorrow from Birmingham, Michigan. Today in history, 1941, the Bismarck, one of Germany's largest and most powerful battleships, was sunk by the British. Destroyed in the North Atlantic, the German death toll exceeded 2,000 soldiers. Only 115 Germans survived. Was a famous song called The Sinking of the Bismarck. I intended to play it, was informed we'll be sued by the ghost of Johnny Horton if we play it, so you'll have to do without. You'll just have to think of it and hum it in your own head as we go through the rest of the news monologue today. As for today's news, the Texas primary confirmed last night that once again, President Trump is the strongest party boss in the modern era. He turned his

0: this influence over what the people in the party were going to do top to bottom. Trump, I would argue, of all of those people, is probably the strongest party boss of the modern political era. If he wants you to be the nominee of your party, he can will it into existence. But you have to understand, his agenda is what Republican voters, and especially Republican primary voters, it's what they've endorsed, it's what they voted for, they trust his judgment. And if he says, I think candidate A is better to enact that agenda than candidate B, they follow along, not because if it's a personality contest, because they voted for a particular agenda out of this president, and they want him to have the best possible team based on his judgment to enact that agenda. It happened in Kentucky with Massey. That was the issue there. They thought he'd gotten off the team. It's what happened in Texas. They believed that Paxton would fight harder for the agenda in Cornyn. That's basically the underlying issue in all these primaries.
1: So what happens now in Texas for all of the Democratic excitement about James Tallarico out there? You have to ask yourself, do you know a single other Texan who speaks the way Tallarico does? Issues aside, put your politics aside for just a moment. Do you know a single other Texan who would ever say anything like this? Cut 15.
2: We have, I think, heard more and more issues of animal welfare. I think not just because it's the right thing to do and the moral thing to do, but also it's, as all of you know, necessary to fight climate change. It is now existential that we try to reduce our meat consumption and that we try to respect animals in all aspects of society. And so I am proud to say that our campaign has officially become a non-meat campaign. So we are only buying vegan products from our local vegan businesses.
1: Do you know a single other Texan who would ever say anything like this? Cut 20.
3: I want us all to be aware of is that modern science obviously recognizes that there are many more than two biological sexes. In fact, there are six, which honestly, Representative Hefner, surprised me too, because I am not well versed in this issue area. I'm not a scientist. I'm a politician, a lot worse than a scientist.
1: Do you know a single other Texan who would answer a question this way? Cut 16.
4: Something that you love that's not family or friends.
5: I love, and just say this because it's on my mind, the trans children who showed up yesterday at the state capitol to advocate for their humanity. They shouldn't have to, but it was an inspiration to watch.
1: Do you know a single other Texan who speaks about God in this way? Cut 21.
6: While it's maybe provocative politically, I don't think it's controversial theologically. Most Christians believe that God is beyond gender.
1: Folks, the fact is you do not know a single other Texan who speaks this way, who wears Christianity like a skin suit to justify all sorts of terrible things, like, say, abortion on demand. Listen to this, cut 22.
6: But I say all this in context of abortion because before God comes over Mary and we have the incarnation, God asks for Mary's consent, which is remarkable. I mean, go back and read this in Luke. I mean, the angel comes down and asks Mary if this is something she wants to do. And she says, if it is God's will, let it be done. Let it be. Let it happen. So to me, that is an affirmation in one of our most central stories that creation has to be done with consent. You cannot force someone to create. Creation is one of the most sacred acts that we engage in as human beings, but that has to be done with consent. It has to be done with freedom. And to me, that is absolutely consistent with the ministry and life and death of Jesus. And so that's how I come down on that side of the issue.
1: That side of the issue he's speaking about is abortion on demand. Tallarico's brand of Christianity, well, you can color me skeptical that it will fly with many Texans. You know, the church where Tallarico has delivered his radical sermons, someone, a reporter, went into the library there at the church to see what sort of books they were giving to children. Now, I'm going to warn you, the books are explicit. They contain descriptions of anal rape, incest, and oral sex. Tallarico's church makes the following books available to kids. Let me read you the titles. Gender Queer, All Boys Aren't Blue. This book is gay. becoming

0: Cole, a book that tells the story of a gender-confused teenager who identifies as a girl with the support of his family. In another book called The Courage to Be Queer, the author claims that, quote, God is queer. This book is gay. Trans Kids, Our Kids, stories and resources from the front lines of the movement for transgender youth. Called Out, the voices and gifts of lesbian, gay, bisexual, and transgendered Presbyterians. And finally, a book called The Courage to Be Queer. Now, the Daily Wire broke this story today. I encourage you to read it. Democrats here have nominated someone who might be acceptable in San Francisco or Cambridge, but Texas? Texas? Come on, let's get real. Now, all of that having been said, let me give you some political analysis. Paxton is not without his own baggage. Cornyn laid it bare during their brutal primary, and he's going to endure rough attack ads from Tallarico, who will have unlimited money flowing in from California and Massachusetts. But at the end of the day, all attacks aside, when you step into the voting booth, you ask yourself a question. Who is this person? And if the answer for Tallarico is, he's the guy who thinks there are six genders, that it's immoral to eat meat because of the climate crisis, that the American flag is a problematic symbol, he's the guy who talks strangely about masculinity and whiteness. Oh, did you miss that one? Well, take a listen. Cut 23.
1: For me, prophetic voices like Jesus have helped me reckon with my own whiteness, my own masculinity, my own certainty, my own ego. It's a never-ending process, and it's a painful process.
0: Would you ever trust someone like that with a serious problem of any kind, economic, cultural, or otherwise? Or would you just call the local asylum and let them know that one of their patients had escaped? Now, I told you last week, Democrats are down to 16% approval among men. That's why, because the kinds of men who are left in the Democratic Party think like James Tallarico. Quick word from our friends at Chapter. If you or someone you love is on Medicare, you know that it's confusing, that it is designed to obscure the truth from you. And what truth are you looking for in Medicare? Basically this, am I on the right plan? There is a company that I have been dealing with myself in my own personal life called Chapter that helps you cut through all of this confusion, and it answers that question. Am I on the right plan? I put my own parents through their consultation. My dad actually was on the right plan, but he needed a new doctor, so they served as a concierge. They got him a primary care physician. They saved my mom $600 a year on her Plan G. The way you do this is by calling #250 from your phone, #250, and you say Medicare plan. That's all you have to do. It's a free call. No pressure. Talk to a real live person just like I did, just like my parents did, and just talk to them. Am I on the right plan? If you are, they'll tell you. If you're not, they'll switch you. They'll save you money. They work for you, not the insurance companies. We'll take a break. When we come back, we'll switch our attention to Maine. Graham Platner's at it again. He's in trouble with the veterans right after this.
2: Boys, just spin those guns around. But when we find the Bismarck, we gotta cut her down.
0: 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It comes from Angel Studios. It's not really about recess. 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This documentary exposes how the classroom didn't just evolve. It was intentionally designed, standardized, and centralized. Powerful institutions shaped it, and now they protect it. 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Bureaucracies grew stronger, and kids lost freedom. This film examines how controversial gender ideology entered classrooms, all while families are told to stay quiet. 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It calcified, and if we don't challenge it, it will not change. That's why independent platforms matter. Angel Studios is willing to distribute stories that mainstream outlets won't touch. 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

0: leftists are owning the libs on CNN. He's here with us. It's the Scott Jennings Show.
1: I'll tell you one thing. If you think Tallarico is bad in Texas, don't lose sight of the Democrats' other star candidate, Graham Plattner, up in Maine. I don't want Tallarico to steal Plattner's thunder as the weirdest, I mean weirdest, possible person you could have recruited to run for the United States Senate. The Washington Free Beacon has a new story out about Plattner, and they have Plattner suggesting that legendary American sniper Chris Kyle, you know Chris Kyle, the movie, I'm sure you've seen it. They've got Plattner saying that Chris Kyle shot innocent civilians in Iraq in order to inflate his kill numbers. He also, Plattner, that is, bristled at the idea that a former Navy SEAL like Kyle and his platoon should be called heroes. Let me quote Plattner for you. Quote, Kyle's stories about how many people he was shooting certainly tracked with the behavior I witnessed in Ramadi, said Plattner. It's relatively easy to get high numbers if you're a little less discriminating in your fire than, say, a more professional unit would be. Here's Plattner once again, and he's done it many times, maligning the memory of these American heroes, these American veterans. Now, the widow of Chris Kyle, Taya Kyle, has come out to respond to these despicable comments. Let's hear her. She appeared on Fox. Let's hear this exchange, cut number 7.
2: His stories about how many people he was shooting certainly tracked with the behavior I witnessed and people I knew witnessed down at the Gov Center, which is it's relatively easy to get high numbers like that if you're a little less discriminating your fire than, say, a more professional unit would be.
3: What went through your mind when you heard this?
4: Oh, I mean, to me, it's just like nothing says I want attention more than disparaging a national hero who's also dead. It's just, it's transparent, it's cowardly, it's lowbrow to lie about somebody else, right? And it distracts from what you've probably said, and in this case, I think some things that he has said. And it's this cheap political trick to say, you know, I haven't done a whole lot, so let me attach my name to somebody who's beloved. And if nothing else, I'll get out in the news. And that's working for him to get that notoriety. But to me, it shows a total inability to lead with character. So for me, he would be out of the running immediately.
1: I think Taya Kyle had it just right. I think Graham Plattner lashes out against these other veterans, against a hero like Chris Kyle, because Graham Plattner knows deep down that he, Graham Plattner, is a complete and total failure, a ne'er-do-well who has never done anything meaningful with his life whatsoever. He stands for a bunch of nonsense. He's been created, a narrative about him has been created by the Democratic Party so he can run for the United States Senate. But none of it's real. He's not some up-by-the-bootstraps oyster farmer. He's not some, you know, working-class heroic story. None of that is true. It is completely fabricated, the way they're billing Graham Plattner. And the thing is, he knows that. He knows that he's a joke. He knows that he's a lie. And he knows that he has spent a good chunk of his life saying things and doing things that are basically disqualifying for the job of United States Senate. Before this Chris Kyle business, he was saying in online form. Now imagine this, an adult human male sitting in front of a computer in online forums making crappy comments about American veterans. There was one veteran that he said, quote, didn't deserve to live. This is a Purple Heart winner. Plattner goes online and says he didn't deserve to live. And now he won't even apologize for it. Listen to this in cut 8.
5: I was wondering if you regret the post about the Purple Heart veteran. If you think you need to apologize to him. What you would say to the voters who might be upset by it?
2: I look forward towards the infantry. Any attempt to say that I disrespect veterans is slanderous and offensive.
5: Do you think you owe him an apology?
2: I do you know how many of my friends have Purple Hearts? Do you know how many of my friends got wounded?
5: I'm sure a lot.
2: Yeah, a lot of them. Thank you.
5: Thank you.
1: Graham Plattner won't take responsibility for his own words when it comes to veterans. Won't take responsibility for slandering the memory of someone like Chris Kyle. Frankly, won't take responsibility for anything because deep down, he's an empty soul and an empty suit, and he knows it. Back after this in the Scott Jennings Show.

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15: It is Wednesday, May 27th. The president is hosting a cabinet meeting at the White House, and there has been some commentary on the latest with Iran. Joining us now to discuss this, national security analyst and senior fellow at the Hudson Institute, Rebecca Heinrichs. Rebecca, welcome back into the Scott Jennings Show here. I thought we might listen together. This audio is just in to the show. Marco Rubio, the Secretary of State, gave a little update on the back-and-forth diplomacy with Iran. Here's Cut 26.
16: Now, the president's preference, Mr. President, your preference is told us repeatedly, as always, to negotiate these things and to figure out if you can have agreements. Diplomacy is always the first option, and we continue to work on that. Your envoys, Mr. Witkoff and Kushner and others, the vice president, who have been very involved. And if there's an agreement to be made, we want that to be made. I think there's been some progress and some interest, and we'll see over the next few hours and days whether progress could be made. I just want to remind everybody, Mr. President, you know this well, you have other options available to you if that doesn't work. But the bottom line is that we prefer the negotiated diplomatic route, and we're going to give it every chance to succeed. You know, you're giving it every chance to succeed, Mr. President. But here's the bottom line, because I keep getting asked, what is this all about? It's very simple. Iran and these people in charge of Iran can never have a nuclear weapon, and they will never have a nuclear weapon, and they most certainly will not have one as long as you're president of the United States. On that point, it's very clear.
15: Rebecca Heinrichs, what do you make of Rubio's comments today? Where do you think we are trying to negotiate something out here with these Iranians?
17: Well, look, that was Marco Rubio being very Clausewitzian here, which is that, you know, war is politics by other means. We're going to try diplomacy, negotiations. We're going to try to talk to these people. But at the end of the day, we always have the military option in place. And it's really the military option that has brought us to the point where we even think that we could compel a political outcome with the Iranians at this point. So I think, you know, he's making the great point that the U.S. has not removed a single U.S. force out of the region. President Trump has said repeatedly that if the Iranians, not just if they don't talk, I mean, they're talking, some individuals are talking, but they're not really closing the gap between what they are insisting and what President Trump's red lines are, which is that the United States is not going to remove the blockade, not going to remove sanctions, and not going to give them access to funds if the Iranians don't first demonstrate that they're going to open the strait and they're going to negotiate on their nuclear program.
15: Now, Rebecca, I commented on all of this on Sunday morning, and then Sunday afternoon got a briefing from a senior administration official about the possible agreement here. They were sort of pitching that this agreement, or at least the framework, I guess, was 95% of the way done, but that it takes days and days and days to get a response from the Iranians. When you say, oh, we want to change this language, you send it over, and then it takes days and days and days. I think the president here is showing a lot of patience and restraint. I mean, if it were up to me, I think I might have bombed him already, given all of the delay, plus, you know, what we've seen them do in the Gulf there. But what's your anticipation? Do you believe that within, say, the next 2 to 4 weeks, you could see a framework announced here that meets the ultimate objective, or do you think we are ultimately going to have to go back to military activity?
17: Yeah, it's the latter. I mean, I'm very skeptical, in part because I also got a briefing by a senior White House official over the weekend, and, you know, he was the one who reassured me that, you know, taking my skepticism all in, you know, he reassured me that the U.S. was not going to be relieving any option or anything from the region while we negotiate. So there's no reason to be worried. If President Trump's requirements are not met, then nothing is going to happen. And then to the point that you just made from the conversation you had, I mean, that's really the fact that the United States can't even get somebody on the phone immediately to make changes gets to the heart of, I think, the first problem, which is that the United States with the Israelis had such overwhelming success in destroying the several layers of political leadership, military leadership, IRGC, the Basij, which represses the Iranian people. that that the command and control, the ability for the people to even negotiate and then communicate all the way down to those who could execute the plan, has been broken down. And it's not quite clear who has the political reins to be making these decisions, who holds them. And last point, I'll just say, you know, the big thing that I'm very skeptical of is the fact that we keep, you know, we hear that part of the negotiation that the United States is considering is that the Iranians may even be the ones that take the lead on clearing the mines from the strait when the strait is open. Well, at the same time, just, you know, yesterday and the day before, U.S. Central Command caught IRGC fast boats laying mines in the strait, and they had these surface-to-air missiles shooting at our aircraft. You know, you have not only do you have people who are clearly not on the same page with those negotiating, they're completely at odds, and they do not seem like they have been chastened and are willing to negotiate.
15: Yeah, what I was told, and I'm interested in what you were told over the weekend, is that getting the strait open and giving the world economy a little bit of breathing room while they work out the rest of this is a top priority. Of course, there's been some conjecture that in order to get that done, you'd either have to pay the Iranians or allow them to toll the ships or allow them to control the flow of ships in and out of there. The president got asked about that this morning at the cabinet meeting. Let's hear from the president here in cut number 32.
18: Control of the Strait of Hormuz. Would you accept a short-term deal that allows Iran and Oman to control the strait? And would they have to open it immediately, or would you be open to that happening over a period of time?
19: No, the strait's going to be open to everybody.
18: And who would control it?
19: It's international waters. Nobody's going to control it. We're going to watch over it. We'll watch over it, but nobody's going to control it. That's part of the negotiation that we have. They would like to control it. Nobody's going to control it. It's international waters, and Oman will behave just like everybody else, so we'll have to blow them up. They understand that. They'll be fine.
15: Well, you've heard the president there pretty firm on how the strait ought to be run moving forward. What do you make of that?
17: I mean, A-plus answer from POTUS there. I mean, international waters, primary American national security interests. From the day we had a Navy, that we have international waters that no country can claim hegemony over. They cannot claim that they are the ones that are going to control free and open waters. And so I think President Trump's answer there was very clear. He did not hedge. And so there can be no tolling. The Iranians have no control over the strait, and they can't have, there's no sleight of hand that we're even going to permit. So there was some word that the Iranians wanted to have. Okay, they weren't going to call it a toll, but it was going to be like an environmental fee. The answer is no. And so I think that that's really important. And the other thing that that I heard over the weekend to confirm to me is that, you know, the Iranians, if the Iranians are going to start opening up the strait, they can't just say they're going to open up the strait, because we do have this problem with these IRGC guys still firing in the strait. There has to be ships that are clearly have the confidence to get through the strait. We need to see that before the United States even begins to consider doing things like lifting some aspects of the blockade that we have on their oil, on their ships. And so President Trump, again, he seems very firm on this. And I just don't see it, Scott. I don't see the Iranians agreeing to this. They think that their trump card, if you will, is being able to coerce the Strait of Hormuz. And they just don't understand yet that President Trump is not going to permit that.
15: Rebecca Heinrichs from the Hudson Institute is our guest. She's our national security analyst here at the Scott Jennings Show. You know, a lot was made to me, and I think now has been made publicly over the weekend, about the idea that if the only deal to be made is a bad deal, they won't make it. And they have no intention of paying or giving anything to the Iranians up front until the Iranians actually show some good faith and meet some tangible deliverables, such as, I don't know, turning over some nuclear material. The president got asked about this concept of, you know, good deal, great deal, bad deal this morning at the cabinet meeting. Let's hear that in cut 34.
19: We can make a good deal right now, but maybe not a great deal. And if it's not a great deal, we're not making it. Because we can make a great deal with this guy right here. And but it's, you know, it's a lot nastier. Probably wouldn't go as quickly. We wouldn't be talking about it as quickly, but it would be foolproof. But I think we're doing very well, Steve. I think we're doing pretty well in terms of the negotiation, but we'll see.
15: When the president said, I can make a deal with this guy right here, he pointed to the Secretary of Defense, Pete Hegseth. I mean, the president, I think, has shown a lot of patience here and a lot of restraint, and I know that they know it takes a long time to get messages back and forth to the Iranians, but he's quite clearly still mulling over the possibility of additional military action. The opaque part is just how much patience do you have? And, you know, can you ever get to a place where you feel like the deal is worth taking to the American people? My view is you can't go back to the American people with anything short of we have completely and totally eliminated their capacity to possess or make nuclear weapons, period. That's the entire reason this operation is going on. Anything short of that is going to be viewed as an American defeat. Rebecca, what do you think?
17: Well, I think the other thing is they cannot still be controlling the Strait of Hormuz, they, the Iranians. That's the other big one, because the Iranians coercing over the Strait is now, it sort of, it has become the thing. Before, it was their massive conventional missile program. That was the shield that would prevent the United States, you know, previous presidents from going in and taking military action to eliminate or significantly degrade the nuclear program. And now the Iranians are kind of wielding this other new sword, which is threatening the Strait. And they have now kind of embedded themselves along the Strait, again, where I said they've got surface-to-air missiles and missiles that can hit ships. And then they've got these fast boats. And so even though we've completely degraded their air force and their navy, you still have these other terrorist operations along the coast. So I don't think the president can bring a deal to the American people where it says, sorry, guys, like we have to surrender the Strait because the Iranians won't give it to us. And so to your point, I think what needs to happen now is this, you know, you don't have to call it Project Freedom. If the Gulf states don't like Project Freedom, didn't like it, you can call it something different. But Central Command has to take more of these robust defensive operations to take out all of these IRGC guys along the coast, regardless of whether or not we go ahead and initiate a next round of more offensive combat operations inside Iran. They cannot stay just inside these caves along the coast harassing shipping. So I would be taking a more much robust, again, it's purely defensive because we're trying to maintain free and open passageway through the Strait. Mm. But I do think, Scott, you know, the president, I think, is just going to have to come back to the American people. I think this is the direction we're headed, where he says two things. I know that we do not want open-ended wars. I don't either. And I'm not going to have that. But this war is going to be longer than I had anticipated. It is the way it is. But the thing that's more important than having a short war is having a war that we win. And so we're going to win, and that is going to be, I think, a much more popular political message.
15: Rebecca Heinrichs, our special guest. She is a senior fellow at the Hudson Institute, and she spends most of her time functioning as the official national security analyst of the Scott Jennings Show. Rebecca, thank you so much for joining us today. I guess we're just going to wait and watch for the rest of the week and see what we hear back. You know, I'm sure it was stressed to you. It was stressed to me. The time here, you know, you send a message to the Iranians and it could take days and days and days for them to get back to you. And so, you know, it's not like they're all on a Microsoft Teams meeting, you know, hashing this out. It's a strange process we're involved in, requires a little patience, Rebecca. But when we get some movement, we'll have you back. Thanks for your time today.
17: Always good to be here, Scott.
15: All right. When I'm researching topics like Iran or any of the other complex matters that I have to debate on CNN or I have to report on for you here on Salem, I don't just rely on one source of information. I use free spoke. Take this issue with Iran. You got President Trump saying things in the cabinet meeting today. You'll have Democrats on television tonight saying something different. You need to see the full picture. 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You'll love it. Download it today. When we come back, Vice President Vance still working on fraud. We'll have that story right after this.
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25: One man standing tall against the leftist mob. Here's Scott Jennings.
15: Well, let's see. Cabinet meeting today. In addition to all the serious issues, President Trump says he's going to the NBA Finals to see the Knicks play in Madison Square Garden. He said the owner of the Knicks, James Dolan, has invited him to attend. Now, sports media, particularly NBA basketball media, these people, by and large, not all of them, a lot of them, are complete and total left-wing Looney Tunes. If they see Donald Trump walk into Madison Square Garden, oh my goodness, great. The heads will explode. But the president should go to the NBA Finals. New York's his town. Why not? Oh, I also got to give an update. You know, yesterday I announced this on the show. We did a little poll on at Scott Jennings KY on the X platform about the debate over daylight savings time versus standard time versus doing nothing. Which of these should we make permanent? And it was a close vote, but make standard time permanent was the winner, 47.6%, making daylight savings time permanent, which is the current position of Trump and the subject of this bill that's passed out of a committee in the House. It got 41%. 11% of you wanted to leave the system as is. 1,400 plus comments on this debate over daylight savings time versus standard time permanency at Scott Jennings KY. We might integrate this as a feature in the show here, throw up a few polls every now and again and see how you guys are feeling about things. Vice President Vance, by the way, held a big round table on this fraud task force yesterday. It's really incredible, honestly, what they are uncovering and reporting to the American people, and also the accountability they are bringing to the people who are perpetrating the fraud. The vice president gave a rundown of all the fraud they had discovered. Cut number four.
2: In just 2 months, we've exposed billions of dollars in benefits that have been stolen from the American people. We've referred over $22 billion in fraudulent small business loans back to the Treasury for collection. We've deferred more than $1.3 billion in fraudulent Medicaid reimbursements that were coming from various states, particularly California. We put a six-month hold on enrollments for new hospice and home health care providers because so many of the newer hospice providers were not actually providing hospice services, but were just focus on fraud. So we're going to cut that out for a little bit and try to get to a place where we can actually certify that the people providing hospice services are actually providing those very necessary and important services. We recovered taxpayer funds from the $135 billion stolen after the floodgates were open in the immediate aftermath of COVID. We have found $6.3 billion in suspected fraudulent government contracts, which were mostly awarded during the last administration, and that has stopped. And finally, we blocked $60 million in student aid fraud that should have gone to young people trying to get an education, but instead we're going to fraudsters.
15: Okay, as you listen to J.D. Vance, here's what I'm thinking. You know, this ain't change that you find in the couch cushions. Billions upon billions of dollars uncovered, and Vance has got these people working on it. They also announced something yesterday. I think this is actually vital. He is now forming an alliance with 15 state attorneys general to root out fraud in the government. Let's play that, and then I have a comment on it. Here's Vance and the AGs, cut number three.
2: One of the things we've realized in combating fraud is that the resources of the federal government, while vast, can be supplemented and aided by a lot of the people who know best what's happening in their states, which is the attorneys general represented here today. And they have a lot of legal resources. They have a lot of prosecutorial resources. And, of course, they have the desire to prevent fraud as much as we do. And so I appreciate these leaders for being here because we're going to work together, state and federal government, to try to combat fraud. I'm particularly gratified here that this is not a partisan effort. I believe we have a couple of representatives from the attorney generals in Connecticut and Oregon. And as I've said repeatedly, this does not need to be, this should not be a partisan effort. Everybody should care about fraud. Everybody should care about rooting out fraud. Everybody should care about saving the American taxpayers' money.
15: Totally agree. Should be a non-controversial thing to say, let's all work together to root out fraud. So he gets two Democrats at this meeting. They came from Connecticut and Oregon. But attorneys general from 23 states plus Washington, D.C. said they could not come. They cited short notice. But again, all the attorneys general who weren't there, all were Democrats. It's amazing to me that the scheduling, the short notice, only afflicted the Democrats and not the Republicans. And so I think what you're going to find here is that you may have a Democrat or two that plays ball on this, but there are Democrat attorneys general and Democrat governors and state officials all over this country who will do anything to keep this fraudulent gravy train with biscuit wheels flowing. They're going to try to wait out Trump and Vance, but I think Vance is up to the challenge. Take a break. More after this. Scott Jennings on Salem. Don't go anywhere.
25: If the leftists haven't had enough yet, there's more. This is the Scott Jennings Show.
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29: Ron, I'm Sue Guzman, Fox News. And the U.S. official saying the military launched additional self-defense strikes against Tehran, intercepting four Iranian attack drones near the Strait of Hormuz and striking a nearby drone control station to prevent a fifth. It comes as peace talks continue. President Trump earlier saying there have been no talks regarding easing sanctions against Tehran.
19: We have control of money that they claim is theirs. We'll keep control of that money. When they behave properly and when they do what's right, we'll let them have their money. But right now, we're not doing that. And it's one thing is not contingent on the other.
29: Kuwait, meanwhile, says it is facing a missile and drone attack as the shaky ceasefire in the Iran conflict was again challenged. Kuwait's military making the announcement without providing further details on what had been targeted. Kuwait has repeatedly come under fire from Iran and Iranian-backed Shiite militias in Iraq during the conflict. Two people now dead in the chemical tank explosion in Washington State.
30: Longview Fire Department Battalion Chief Matt Amos said Wednesday began recovery efforts in the deadly accident at Nippon Dynawave Packaging. He said those who are missing, once they're found,
31: they'll undergo decontamination before being transported to the Cowlitz County Coroner's Office for identification.
30: That is where families will be notified. County Fire Chief Scott Goldstein said even though it's believed hundreds of thousands of gallons of chemicals left the imploded tank,
32: there is no air or community-based risk. And I said earlier, there is no risk to the Longview City water supply.
30: The specific cause is still not known. Gurnall Scott, Fox News.
29: And U.S. officials telling Fox News investigators are asking the Bahamas for permission to send dive teams to new areas of the sea to search for Lynette Hooker's body, who went missing while she and her husband were on a boat. 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
15: All right, Wednesday, May the 27th. Welcome back to the show. We're going to do a quick check of the headlines here. As you know, the Texas primary runoff was last night. Paxton defeated Cornyn rather handily. There was some stuff going on down ballot in the Attorney General campaign, pitting Chip Roy, who's a member of Congress, against Mays Middleton. Middleton bested Chip Roy. Now, we had them both on the Scott Jennings Show here, but Mays Middleton took out Chip Roy. He's been a fixture in Texas politics for a long time. That was a big race last night. On the Democratic side, there was an interesting runoff. two members of Congress who are Democrats ran against each other, and freshman Representative Christian Menefee defeated longtime Congressman Al Green in the new Texas 18th Congressional District. Now, you may remember the name Al Green. He's been around Congress for a very long time. His district was redrawn, so he chose to run in this Houston-based 18th District. You know Al Green because he's the one who's constantly trying to impeach President Trump and has been thrown out of the president's State of the Union address the last couple of years, but Al Green has lost. Menefee has won that race. So interesting doings in Texas last night. Federal agents had to deploy pepper spray and beat back anti-ICE agitators outside of the Delaney Hall Detention Center in New Jersey on Tuesday night. You may have seen this video. This was following days of chaos outside of the privately run facility. Now, moments ago, Secretary of Homeland Security Mark Wayne Mullen weighed in on this chaos during the cabinet meeting that's been going on over at the White House. Let's hear from him. Cut 35.
2: It shows this radical left Democrats' priorities when they decide to go out and protest a detention center where we're housing rapists, child predators, murderers, drug dealers, and they choose Memorial Day of all the day, of all the time to go protest something that they say that they're that it's because they're on a hunger strike when there was only a handful of individuals that was refusing to eat because they want their ethnic group or their ethnic right food.

0: on the day. All right, we have a special guest conversation here. Joining us now, California Republican Congressman Vince Fong is here. Vince, thanks for making your inaugural appearance on the Scott Jennings Show. I wanted to ask you about some news of the day, but I want to start with something that you have introduced. I think this is worth people all over the country knowing about. It's called the Creating Accountability in Loan Repayment Act. And what you're trying to do is rein in pandemic-era unemployment, mismanagement, and fraud. I think this ties in perfectly with what the vice president is doing with his fraud task force. Tell us about this effort that you've spearheaded here to claw back some of this mismanaged taxpayer money.
1: Thanks, Scott, for having me. Yeah, I mean, fraud is not a random thing in Gavin Newsom's California. It's a structural feature. And so what a lot of your listeners don't realize is that California borrowed $20 billion from federal taxpayers to cover its unemployment insurance fund during the pandemic. And right now, California is the only state in the nation that has not paid back its debt. That owing $18 billion after interest, by the end of this year, it will probably owe $23 billion. And $32 billion went to fraud. $1 billion went to prisoners and international crime syndicates. And so when California had a $98 billion surplus, it chose not to pay back its debt. And so what Gavin Newsom's trying to do now is increase the payroll tax on job creators in California, on small businesses, to pay back this debt instead of using the resources that they have. So what my bill does is says if for any flexible funds from the federal government that come to California, they must use it first to pay down the principal, or else if they don't and divert it to something else, then California must pay back its entire debt at one time. I mean, it's to hold Sacramento, to hold Gavin Newsom accountable.
0: Congressman, we could spend 2 hours every day on this show, and sometimes we do, talking about all of the fraud, mismanagement, waste, abuse, and borderline or over-the-line criminal activity that has occurred on the watch of Gavin Newsom. And we're covering all these stories. At the same time, there's a governor's race going on in California. And I always ask my guests from California the same question. When are the people of California going to wake up to this and realize that their state capital is being absolutely decimated? Their quality of life, you know, it's a beautiful state. You have all the blessings that nature and anybody could ever give you in California, and yet these corrupt Democrats like Gavin Newsom and others have a stranglehold on California. And is there any evidence that the voters out there are going to notice this and say, you know what, it might be time to try something totally different and get rid of all these characters who've run our state into the ground?
1: Well, Californians are waking up. I mean, we certainly have our primary coming up on June 2nd. You know, Steve Hilton is leading the polls, at least on the Republican side. If you look at the Democrat candidates, I mean, Tom Steyer is a full-blown socialist. He's going to bankrupt California. Xavier Becerra, I mean, he's just like do no damage. I mean, he's probably going to be the last man standing. But, you know, California's problems have to be fixed by Californians. I hope that folks are waking up, but you know, the fraud that California has, I think, is now triggering a lot of focus on how bad California governance is. And we can fix all this in California. It's just electing more Republicans and electing more common sense.
0: We're also watching, of course, this sort of fascinating campaign going on down in Los Angeles, this mayoral campaign. Karen Bass is the incumbent. And this guy, Spencer Pratt, has come along and is running this really innovative campaign. He's got social media creators out there. He's kind of just running this plucky campaign. He seems to come up with something brilliant every single day. You know folks down that way. What do you think? Is there a chance? Is there a chance that a Republican could possibly be the next mayor of Los Angeles?
1: Well, I think Spencer Pratt has all the momentum right now. And if you look at the L.A. mayor's race, it is the clearest contrast possible. And it shows the contrast, I think, not only in California, but also across the country. It's common sense versus crazy. I mean, you look at Karen Bass's inept leadership during, or you can't even call it leadership, during the fires and what's happened in L.A. I mean, I went to UCLA for my undergraduate schooling. I mean, homelessness, public crime, I mean, traffic, everything's gotten worse in you know, you look at Los Angeles. And so, you know, it's time for change. Spencer Pratt represents that. He wants to

0: six the basic challenges I think that Los Angelinos want. And I think hopefully if Spencer Pratt succeeds, it's going to be the bellwether that will cascade across California and drive a movement to bring back common sense in our state.
1: Congressman, we have about 30 seconds left here. You're on recess right now. The Congress is out. You'll be back soon. What is your expectation for the rest of the summer? What are your goals for the House Republican Conference when you get back? What do we need to deliver here to the American people to give Republicans the best chance to win the November election?
0: Well, we got a lot on our plate. I mean, we got to fund Department of Homeland Security. We got to fund ICE and Border Patrol. That's number one. And two, we got to get a farm bill done. I represent the food production capital of California. Our farmers are hurting. We need to get that done. We got a big transportation bill, a bill to get done, to build roads and bridges. That's what President Trump wants to do. I mean, we got so much to do. Democrats don't want to govern. And so we got to do the tough things, make the tough choices to actually support the president, get his agenda passed. And if we do that, we'll have a lot of momentum going into November.
1: That voice you've heard on the show today, Congressman Vince Fong of California. Congressman, thanks for your time today. Glad to have you. We'll have you back soon.
0: Thanks for having me. Thanks, Scott.
1: All right. Take care, my friend. All right. We're going to take a break. When we come back, I got to tell you what I'm doing next week. I'm not going to be here next week. But next week, I'm going to France, and I am participating in this incredible project through an organization called Operation Benjamin. I have the leader of Operation Benjamin coming up after this. I want to tell you about it. I'm very, very honored to be invited on this trip and excited to share it with you right after this on the Scott Jennings Show.
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1: Thanks for listening today on Salem Stations Coast to Coast, on podcast, on the Salem News Channel, wherever you're picking this up. We sincerely appreciate your attention to the news today. You know, as we reflect on Memorial Day and on the sacrifices made by generations of Americans in uniform, I wanted to tell you about this extraordinary organization that is working to ensure that our fallen heroes are properly honored even decades after their deaths. Our next guest is doing remarkable work through Operation Benjamin, which is an organization dedicated to identifying American Jewish service members from World War I and World War II who were mistakenly buried under incorrect religious markers in military cemeteries overseas. Working alongside the American Battle Monuments Commission, this group, Operation Benjamin, helps correct those historical errors and ensure that these fallen heroes are remembered according to their faith, their heritage, and sacrifice. Joining us now is Shalom Lamb, who is the chief historian and co-founder of Operation Benjamin. Shalom, really appreciate your time today, and I'm really honored by the invitation to join you in France next week. I'd love for you to tell our audience about Operation Benjamin and what we're working on next week over in Europe.
2: Thanks, Scott. We certainly look forward to having you. I'm actually speaking now from Verdun in France. Anybody who knows anything about World War I knows that this is where it all started. The great catastrophe, the industrialized war, started here in Verdun. And then we're going to be at the Moussargon Cemetery and the Concevoye Cemetery. I'll tell you about those. Concevoye Cemetery. I'll tell you about those in a minute. What we do is we look for servicemen who were killed in action in World War I and World War II and who were buried accidentally, it's all by accident, under Christian crosses. And the fact is that Christian crosses are beautiful, noble, perfect symbols for those of the Christian faith, but those of the Jewish faith should be remembered accurately for who they were in life. And that's what we do.
1: Yeah, every service member who is killed in action, I mean, ultimately you want them buried under the marker that matches the faith that they practice in life. So if you're a Christian, you want a Christian marker, and if you're a member of the Jewish faith, you want a Jewish marker. Tell us about Operation Benjamin. I know you've been doing this for many years. How many grave sites, for instance, have you been able to correct the record on over the years and get the proper markers for the soldiers?
2: So we've done this for about 7 years, and we've completed 40 headstone replacements. But between now and the next 15 months, we have scheduled something around 46. So we're growing in expertise. We're growing in the trust that agencies have in us to do the work, to do it well, to do it accurately. You know, the bar to change a headstone is really, really high, and it ought to be high because this is a forever thing. It's profound. It's existential. And for the families, this is really, really important. And I think for America, it's really important. You know, we're celebrating our 250th anniversary, and to say that we're a country that seeks the truth, even if the truth takes a long time to get to. Imagine standing at a graveside of a guy who was buried improperly 108 years ago and have a family there and have Americans there and military officers, and to say, we didn't forget you. When we say we won't forget, we really meant it. And we're back to do the right thing. We're back to honor you for who you were in life.
1: Yeah, I have to imagine that when you honor people, and I see the names here, First Lieutenant Nathan Baskind and Private First Class Frank Kurzinger. I guess these are the grave sites we'll be dealing with next week. But over time, dealing with the families of these fallen soldiers, it must be so meaningful for the families to know that their relative was not forgotten, that there's someone out there thinking about their memory, thinking about their sacrifice, and thinking about what it means to ensure that for all eternity they're buried under the symbol of their faith. I assume, tell us a little bit about some of those family interactions you've had. I'm sure, certain these are quite memorable.
2: They are. I tell you, sometimes, actually more than sometimes, I would say fairly often, we are finding a family member and we tell them about cousins they have who they never knew. Think about it. You grow up, your mom had a brother who was killed in World War II, and all you see as a child is fading black and white photo on top of the mantelpiece. And you say, hey, Mom, can you tell me about Uncle Joe? and mom starts to cry. And you're a 13-year-old kid and you say, wow, I don't want mom to cry. So you never raise it again. Mom passes away, and this guy is just a faded memory. You know nothing about him. But we're required to provide so much data in order to get this headstone in place. We go back three generations to prove Jewish continuous heritage. We go back to graves from three generations ago, and that could be in Europe. It could be all over the world in order to create this body of knowledge that's a brief. But at the end of it, we know everything about this guy. We know we were into high school, what his grades were often. We know what sports he played. We know what careers he was interested in. We knew his fiance, who never got married to him. We know all these things, and we're able to introduce family members from a faded photo on a mantelpiece. This becomes a flesh and blood human being with aspirations who wanted things out of life and never had to have them. And we can complete that story for this family that they never got to know during life. And then imagine, from a religious perspective, you're going, you know, anybody who's familiar with the Jewish religion all knows that's something called the Mourner's Kaddish. The Mourner's Kaddish is said at the grave of, it's an ancient Aramaic prayer that's said at the grave of a loved one.
1: Right.
2: And imagine you've never done this, and no one's done it at this grave for 108 years, and here you are with 100 other people, and you're going to say the Mourner's Kaddish for the first time. It's quite amazing.
1: Shalom Lamb is the chief historian at Operation Benjamin. 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I'm honored to take part. We got to take a break. It's Scott Jennings on Salem. We'll be right back.
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1: Coming up in 60 seconds, we'll hear from Congressman Gabe Evans of Colorado. He's doing amazing work digging into Colorado, another blue state where you've got local officials that are doing everything they can to keep violent illegal aliens in the country instead of deporting them. Why they have chosen this as their principal constituency, I will never understand, but we'll discuss it with Congressman Evans in just a moment. I do want to discuss with you the issue of Medicare, and I want you to listen carefully because we can simplify Medicare for you. Chapter is how you're going to do it. If you're on Medicare, if you're helping your parents or maybe another relative get signed up for Medicare, you're the audience for this message. You know it's complicated. You know you get all these mailers and robocalls and half-truths, and you eventually get very frustrated with it. I know this is what my parents were going through. So we ended up with Chapter because Chapter cuts through the noise. Effectively, what they give you is a consultation, and they will answer a simple question for you. Am I on the right plan? Am I on the best plan for me? You know, there's thousands of Medicare plans. Am I on the right plan? Chapter will tell you yes or no. If yes, great. Good for you. If no, they will say, actually, no. Here's a better plan for you. And when they switch you over, you'll save maybe thousands of dollars on your Medicare plan. And it all takes just a few minutes. You dial #250 on your phone. You say Medicare plan. It's a free call. There's no pressure. You talk to a live human being. When my parents did it, here's what we found out. My dad, they found out he had the right plan, but he actually needed a new primary care physician. They got him a doctor. They were like a concierge. My mom, on her Plan G, they figured out how to save her $600 a year. I wonder if you're on Medicare or if your parents or a family member is on Medicare, what could you save? You can find out very fast. Call Chapter, #250. That's what you dial on your phone, #250, and say Medicare plan. You will talk to someone who works for you, not the insurance companies, and you will talk to someone at Chapter who really knows their stuff. It's Scott Jennings here on Salem. You're listening to Common Sense for the American People. You know, sanctuary city policies are coming under increasing scrutiny on Capitol Hill. House Judiciary Chairman Jim Jordan, Immigration Subcommittee Chairman Tom McClintock, and our next guest, Congressman Gabe Evans, are demanding answers from Colorado officials over policies that they say are prioritizing illegal immigrants over public safety. Denver and Boulder, Colorado officials are refusing to cooperate with ICE. They are shielding criminal illegal aliens from deportation, and they are implementing policies that ultimately undermine federal immigration enforcement. Among the examples cited here, a suspected Trinde Aragua gang member who was released from Denver custody instead of being turned over to ICE. These are dangerous people. This forced federal agents to attempt an arrest out in the community. And what happened? An officer was assaulted. They could have taken possession in the jail, But instead, they had to do it out in the community, and a cop got hurt. Joining us now, Colorado Congressman Gabe Evans. Congressman Evans, we're grateful for your time today and grateful that you're looking into what's going on there with these local city officials. Maybe start here. Tell us exactly what your investigation has uncovered so far with these blue cities, these Democrat local officials getting in the way of getting these violent illegals out of our country.
17: Yeah, and violent criminals is exactly what we're talking about here. Just some quick crime stats nationally and then in Colorado to set the stage. Nationally, we're seeing violent crime go down. We're seeing drug overdose deaths go down. But in Colorado and in Denver, homicides are up 50% this year compared to the same time last year. Drug overdose death rates are going up. Colorado's got 2% of the population. We're responsible for 10% of the human trafficking in the nation. And a huge component of that is state and local law enforcement in Colorado absolutely refuse to cooperate with federal authorities to get, as you said, Tren de Aragua gangbangers, Sinaloa cartel members, Jalisco cartel members. They will not cooperate with the federal authorities to get these people out of the community. And it's the people who are getting killed, overdosed, or human trafficked, and many other crimes that are paying the price.
1: Congressman Evans, you were a police officer, and I know you keep in close contact with the law enforcement community. Tell me something about Denver. Some people say that it has effectively become a hub for Tren de Aragua in the United States. Is that how you see it? Is Denver kind of a headquarters for TDA?
17: Well, let me put it to you this way. When I went to Washington, D.C. a few years ago to start, thinking about running for Congress, compared to Denver, Colorado, Washington, D.C. seemed nice. And that was under Joe Biden. That's how far Denver has fallen in terms of just crime and public safety. And it's because, as we've talked about, these state and local authorities will not work with the federal authorities. We had Denver Mayor Mike Johnson in Washington, D.C. last year in front of the House Oversight Committee. I don't sit on that committee, but the chairman allowed me to wave on because as a police officer in the Denver metro area for over a decade, I kind of know how things are going on, boots on the ground. And so my question to the Denver mayor was, when your police officers arrest somebody and they have to do fingerprints and photographs, that's been standard for decades, are they allowed to fill out the block on the FBI standard fingerprint card that asks the nationality of the person being arrested? And of course, he hemmed and hawed, and the answer that we ultimately got to was no. Their officers aren't even allowed to correctly fill out an FBI fingerprint card because they might gain information that the people committing crimes, homicides, drug dealing, stealing cars, human trafficking, those people might end up being in the country illegally, and then Denver would have to do something about it. So we just solved that problem by not collecting the data in the first place.
1: This story about Tren de Aragua in Colorado, you know, we have stories like this all over the country. Blue states and blue cities, the local officials that are Democrats, local prosecutors, mayors, even governors in some cases. It's interesting to me, and I know one of the reasons you ran for Congress is because you were motivated by the defund the police movement. You know, the Democrats a few years ago, they started police. You got into your race. That's why you're there. But it seems to me, Congressman, that they have evolved from defund the police to put the police in harm's way actively. Because when you don't permit federal police officers, federal agents, to take possession of these violent criminals in the jail, you put them out in the community, you are creating a non-zero chance of an interaction between a violent illegal alien and a police officer that could result in injury, that could result in death, that could result in injury or death for someone in the community, that could result in property damage. You are creating an opportunity for a police officer to be injured or killed in the line of duty. Is that how you see the evolution of the Democrats here? They've gone from defund the police to, hey, let's put the police in harm's way, because that's what it seems like to me.
17: Yeah, you're absolutely correct there, and it's even worse than that. We talk about rent-a-riot. In Colorado and many of these other blue states, you have the activists that follow law enforcement and follow ICE around, and they all have cell phones or other types of communication with each other, so that if they think that law enforcement is out in the community to go apprehend somebody that's a violent criminal that's also illegally present in the United States, not only do the cops have to go fight the actual bad guy, But then you have all of these activists that will go flood the scene, harass law enforcement, obstruct law enforcement, and do everything that they can to increase the volatility of that situation. That also puts cops in jail. So it's not just subjecting law enforcement officers to having to go rearrest and rearrest and rearrest violent known drug dealers, homicidal maniacs, human traffickers, because the blue city jails won't hold them. But when those cops have to go back out, those ICE agents, those federal, state, or local law enforcement people have to go back out and try to rearrest these violent criminals, now you've got all of the activists who are following them, harassing them, and obstructing them. And this all just leads to a situation where ultimately public safety is what suffers. There was a bipartisan think tank in Denver, Colorado, that said if Colorado had merely kept pace with the national decline that we've seen in overdose deaths, if Colorado had merely followed the national trend, 1,600 more people would be alive in Colorado today. But Colorado defunds law enforcement, subjects them to greater danger, and empowers the bad guys. And so you have overdose death rates in Colorado going up.
1: It's crazy when you think about the national trends that you cited. We have violent crime going down, drug overdoses going down. I mean, the president and his administration have created an environment where we can make people safer. And yet you have these Democrats in Colorado and in a lot of other states who are working so hard. You know, they're swimming upstream. You've got the American people who elected an administration that said we're going to have an environment and a vibe of law and order in this country. And you have Democrats who are fighting so hard against it. And here's my last question to you is, the midterm elections are coming. Democrats think they're going to take back the House. They're going to try to take back the Senate. 2028, they're going to try to take back the White House. What is happening in Colorado right now? That'll go national. The borders will be reopened. The sanctuary policies will be everywhere. Everything that is being done in these pockets to keep violent illegal aliens here, that'll be national again. We'll go back to the Biden years, but on steroids. Is this a message that you think Republicans ought to run on this fall?
17: This is absolutely the contrast that we need to draw. The way Colorado is being governed right now by the ruling Democrats is exactly how they would love to run the country if they ever get back in power. We've gone through the crime statistics. One of the things in the letters that we sent to the district attorney in Denver was, are you lowering the charges against violent criminals because it might jeopardize their immigration status? They're literally lowering or dropping crimes charges against people illegally present in the country. And this is just the public safety component of it. Democrats in Colorado are working overtime to ban American energy. They have implemented a timeline. We're on the clock now in Colorado. Nobody is going to be allowed to have a natural gas stove, furnace, water heater, any other household appliance by 2050. They want to ban oil and gas. They're trying to retire all of our coal plants. People are concerned literally about keeping the lights on in Colorado. The state of Colorado makes only 2% of the nation's electricity, but it's responsible for retiring 10% of the nation's dispatchable baseload power that's scheduled for retirement. We literally can't keep the lights on in this state. This is the plan that Democrats want to take national. This is how we hold the midterms, by drawing that compare and contrast of what the Democrats have given us before and how Republicans are bringing common sense, affordability, and literally the ability to keep the lights on to America.
1: That voice you're hearing on the show, Colorado Congressman Gabe Evans. Gabe, thanks for fighting the good fight. Thanks for your service as a police officer. I know you've got a long summer ahead of you here, going back to Washington in a few days. You guys got a lot of stuff on your plate, and so we wish you all the best in doing the nation's business. We're going to take a break. When we come back, we're going to zoom back down to Texas, where Paxton defeated Cornyn in that Senate runoff last night. One of the secrets to Paxton's success, his engagement with MAHA voters. More on that when we come back on the Scott Jennings Show.
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1: Home stretch here on Wednesday, May the 27th. Last night in Texas, Ken Paxton pulled off a big victory over John Cornyn. And one of the interesting storylines out of this race is how Paxton, the Attorney General, has become a favorite of the Make America Healthy Again movement. The MAHA voters came out big for Paxton. Joining us now to explain how this happened, Gabrielle Edsel from the Washington Examiner. Gabrielle, welcome back to the show. You've got a piece today in the Examiner about how Paxton became a favorite of these MAHA voters. What has he been doing, and how did it affect his ability to beat John Cornyn last night?
2: MUMA voters in Texas, members of that Make America Healthy Again movement, really see Paxton as a warrior for their cause. As Attorney General, he's opened investigations into Mars, Kellogg's, General Mills, baby food makers about the ingredients that they're putting into their food and whether or not they're safe. Sued Johnson & Johnson following allegations from White House that Tylenol used during pregnancy might cause autism. He's also opened a bunch of other investigations that kind of align with the MAHA agenda, and that people really see him as a potential warrior for their cause in the Senate.
1: Gabrielle, based on your reporting, do you have evidence or is it your instinct that these MAHA voters, was that part of the Paxton campaign strategy? Did he emphasize this in his messaging, or was it sort of done more under the radar out there? How did he utilize it politically, tactically? That's what I'm interested in.
2: Yeah, that's an interesting question. When I corresponded with the Paxton campaign, they emphasized that it is definitely a fundamental value for Paxton. He's a true believer, if you will, in the MAHA cause. But most of his actions, he's developed a record for the past year and a half or so of being on the cutting edge of these MAHA issues. One thing that MAHA insiders are very excited about is his investigation into Lululemon, the athletic wear clothing company, for potential exposures to toxic chemicals through their clothing. So that investigation, MAHA insiders say, is going to be the big issue come 2027. It's called the non-toxic clothing movement. So members of that insider MAHA community really see Paxton as a true believer in the cause, a forward thinker, and especially as Senator Bill Cassidy from Louisiana leaves his leadership position at the Senate Health Committee, they see Paxton going into the Senate as a moving forward with those pro-health issues.
1: Gabrielle Edsel writes for the Washington Examiner. She's got a piece today on Ken Paxton in Texas, how he became a favorite of the MAHA crowd in this Texas Senate race. You brought up this Lululemon thing. It's a civil investigation into whether their apparel contains synthetic PFAS, which don't break down and have been linked to health issues like cancer and infertility. When I read about this and other things Paxton has done, what I think is, these don't really fit neatly into a red, blue, or a left, right, or Republican, Democrat box. These issues might actually be where Paxton cuts into what you might think of as a sort of a core Democratic constituency, suburban moms and what have you, maybe people who aren't interested in politics all that much at all. Do you think the Paxton campaign sees it that way? They're going to use the MAHA movement to maybe scramble the Democratic coalition a little bit?
2: Most definitely. MAHA voters, particularly that coalition of MAHA moms, like you said, that suburban mom who's really invested in what she feeds her children, what she clothes her children in, and just that safety. Not partisan. They are the quintessential swing voters, and all the polling that I've seen today after Paxton's victory still has Tallarico very slightly ahead of Paxton, but it's still within the margin of error, and those swing voters of MAHA moms could really show up for Paxton for sure.
1: All right, that voice you're hearing is Gabrielle Edsel. She writes for the Washington Examiner. Always interesting stories in the health beat from Gabrielle, so I encourage you to check out her journalism. Gabrielle, I know you're out traveling today, and I'm really grateful that you took the time to join us here on the Scott Jennings Show. We'll have you back soon. We're wrapping up today's show. I guess I'm headed over to CNN to hang out with Casey Hunt on the arena in an hour, and then I'm flying to Michigan. That's where we'll broadcast from tomorrow. All the news of the day from Michigan tomorrow. We're grateful for you. It's Common Sense for the American People. See you then.
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10: Of strikes, I'm Ted Lindner, Fox News. U.S. forces carrying out those new strikes Wednesday on an Iran military facility after downing Iranian attack drones. The officials saying that they were not authorized to comment publicly, but said U.S. Central Command forces shot down four Iranian one-way attack drones that posed a threat around the Strait of Hormuz. Earlier, President Trump talking about negotiations with Iran.
11: Iran is very much intent. They want very much to make a deal. So far, they haven't gotten there. We're not satisfied with it, but we will be. We will be either that or we'll have to just finish the job.
10: The president insists Iran is negotiating on fumes after the U.S. wiped out their military capabilities during their first operation before the ceasefire. U.S. Central Command say they've executed another strike on a suspected drug boat in the Eastern Pacific. They claim two male narco-terrorists were killed during the operation. No U.S. military forces were harmed. Sources telling Fox the Coast Guard asking Bahamian officials to let a dive team search in new areas for the body of Lynette Hooker. Fox's Jill Nato with more.
12: Investigators have been looking at GPS data from Brian Hooker's phone, in which he was using a marine navigation app. That data has pointed them to new areas of interest that have not been searched as of yet. A source tells Fox U.S. authorities plan to focus on an area of the Bahamas Sea of Abaco with waters reaching 25-foot depths. Brian and Lynette were headed back to their sailboat earlier this year, when he reportedly said Lynette fell off their dinghy. But Lynette's daughter, Brian's stepdaughter, has raised questions about what happened, saying Brian had anger issues and her mother was an excellent swimmer. Jill Nato, Fox News.
10: Brian Hooker was held by Bahamian authorities during the initial search for his wife, but was released without any charges being filed. America's listening to Fox News.
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0: from everywhere USA. It's Fox Across America with Jimmy Failla.
1: Oh, girl, the media said Donald Trump had lost his grip on the Republican Party.
2: Wrong.
1: The president improving to 118-0 last night in primary endorsements after Ken Paxton whacked John Cornyn.
3: Get him out of here. Get him out.
1: We move on now to the general election in the great state of Texas on a very busy Wednesday of Fox Across America with Jimmy Failla. Tiffany Smiley, superstar political commentator from the great state of Washington, where everyone is fleeing because of their woke white mayor.
3: Everything woke turns to
1: But the wokeness is a hot button item because James Tallarico, the candidate in the Senate, the vegan Texan, who now claims he's non-vegan after saying he was vegan. I can't believe it's not vegan. But long story short, Texas is not electing a vegan senator who thinks God was a woman.
4: What the hell did you just say?
1: Not what I said, what he said. We'll get to a lot of it on a very busy Wednesday episode. Paul Gleiser is going to be here, Texas Radio Hall of Famer. He is our senior correspondent to Texas. And now that this race has entered general election mode, you're going to be hearing an awful lot of them. So buckle up, Buttercup. 888-788-9910 is our phone number today and every day. And you are, of course, all welcome, as I say, every day as well. You could be a Republican or a Democrat, a Libertarian or an Independent. The only thing we ever ask is when you get on the phone here, you do not behave like a... That is it. And that's a general rule of thumb for life. Okay, if you just get out there in life and you show up and you have a halfway decent vibe and you get your work in on time, you're going to be fine. Okay, but the minute you turn into a... It's not going to work out in the long run. I'm just telling you because I care. But happy Wednesday. I'm in a great mood. Happy to be back. The Trump thing last night just made me laugh. Okay? And we saw this a week ago when he took out Thomas Massie with his endorsement down there in Kentucky. Trump is the kingmaker in the Republican Party as presently constituted because he is the only guy in the Republican Party that's ever been elected, ever, that has fought for what he wanted to do on the campaign trail as hard as he has. You know what I'm saying? Like he said, oh, we're going to shut the border down. We actually shut the border down. He's like, we're going to have no tax on tips. We actually have no tax on tips. He was like, no tax on Social Security. We have no tax on Social Security right now. He was like, all right, prescription drug costs, the Trump RX, we're going to lower the prescription drug costs. We did. Okay, the guy is actually following through. That's why his word matters.

0: That's like secretariat stuff if you follow horse racing. But here is Bill Hemmer, clip 12.
1: This is his scorecard, okay? He has endorsed 8 governors. Now, some of these races weren't real close, didn't have a lot of competition, but some of them did. I mean, we saw what happened in Louisiana, the primary with Bill Cassidy. We saw what happened a week ago tonight with Tom Massey in Kentucky. And now we're seeing it again tonight, okay, in Texas. Governor level, Trump endorsed 8. He won 8 times. U.S. House, 101 endorsed. He won... 101 endorsed in the House, and he won 101. Let me put on the pencil right here and show you this. U.S. Senate, Sean, he has endorsed 8 candidates. And prior to tonight, he had won 8 times. And now you can take the endorsement from 8 to 9 endorsed, and from 8 to 9 winner.
0: Wow, 118-0. But just to give you an idea... Just, I mean, really, though, you know, I always tell you we're living in the death of shame. Do you understand if Trump loses one race in this primary season, you're about to read 500 articles about how he lost his grip on the party?
2: The media is a bunch of losers.
0: Straight up. Let's say somehow, okay, and no one in their right mind thought Cornyn could win after Paxton got the Trump endorsement. Everybody assumed that was the end. No one was surprised by last night's result. If anything, they were surprised by how quickly it ended. But the reality is, let's say Cornyn somehow did pull the upset. And the voters said, you know what, Cornyn, he's been on board with amnesty in the past. Believe it or not, there are a lot of us that support that thing. I don't doubt within the Republican Party, there's a faction of people that want the cheap labor that comes with amnesty. But understand, if Trump had lost that race and was 117 wins and one loss, you were going to be reading stories about how he lost his grip on the party.
3: Journalism in this country is dead and buried.
0: Straight up. And I say that because outside of Republican circles, there's not a lot of people on the other side of the aisle talking about how firm his grip is on the party, because they're trying to sell you this confirmation bias that the right is splintering. Nobody supports the guy. The podcasters aren't with him.
4: People aren't buying it, CNN, you dumb bastard.
0: All you're really learning night in and night out every Tuesday in this primary season is that nobody's listening to Tucker and Megyn Kelly. I don't mean they're not listening. They probably have bazillions of listeners, way more than I do. Let's be fair. Okay, I don't doubt it. They're big national names. But in terms of steering the party, no, nobody cares. Nobody even kind of remotely cares, even sort of a little. Okay, because Trump has been the guy for voters since the minute he came down the escalator. And the reason being is he keeps on the message. The message is we're trying to do these things to make America great again. Okay, are you going to get a meme that goes off message? Yes. Are you going to get a take on a TV actress that he calls a slob or something? Totally. And you're going to wonder why the hell he did it? Don't feel bad? So will I. I've often told you that Trump reminds me of the movie Bull Durham. In the movie Bull Durham, Kevin Costner tells the pitcher, do me a favor, you throw 100 miles an hour, I want you to hit the mascot with the very next pitch. Just hit him. And he's like, what are you talking about? That's insane. He goes, exactly. And people will be a little uncomfortable. They won't feel good digging in against you because they'll never know where you're going to go next. And sometimes Trump's tweets feel that way to me. I'm like, there is no good reason to do this unless he wanted the world on edge this morning. I don't know. I don't say that's the answer. I'm not telling you I know that because I don't have that as an answer. But what I'm telling you is whatever that tweet happens to be, it's followed up by a speech or another tweet about how this should be better or that needs to get done or we're on the case and we're doing this. And that's why his endorsement matters. It's not emotional. Okay. The emotion is what you see out of the people who hate him, who can't debate you rationally, who are telling you he's a fascist. Ah, Stephen Colbert got canceled because Donald Trump is a fascist. I mean,
5: you can't handle the truth.
0: If Donald Trump is a fascist, no one is allowed on the TV to criticize him. But if you notice, Colbert is gone because his show was losing $40 million a year. But what is every other late night show continuing to do? Criticize him. Jimmy Kimmel does a 1 hour a night anti-Trump infomercial. Seth Meyers. Like, ooh, you could probably get points off your license if you sit through it. Seth Meyers is doing community service at midnight on NBC. There's nobody watching. I'm telling you, as a Saturday night host, I am beating his weeknight show legitimately 3-1 in the ratings right now. 3-1. Okay, and I'm the Saturday night. I'm not even the weeknight guy. Okay, but understand, there's nobody watching, but he's doing a one-hour infomercial against Trump. Jimmy Fallon does more of a traditional variety show. That's his talent, and that's what he should be doing, and I'm happy for him. But believe me, if there's a political bend to the show, it's absolutely positively going against the Republicans.
6: Bingo.
0: Okay, point being, MSNBC, CNN,

0: networks devote their entirety of their existence to criticizing this man 24 hours a day. If you are in a fascist government, you're not receiving trophies for that. You are receiving a firing squad. Okay, that's the reality. So the people who hate Trump hate him emotionally because there's nothing you can hate him for on the merits that factually supports your argument. I mean, oh, he's deporting people. Did you vote for Obama? Yeah. Well, he deported more people than Trump. Okay, that's a real situation.
1: Tell him like it is.
0: No, you don't understand. He wants to build a wall. Oh, did you vote for Obama? Yeah. Well, he built the wall too.
1: Tell him like it is.
0: No, but you don't understand. He wants to deny benefits to illegal immigrants and ramp up prosecutions of companies that employ them. He wants to do that. He's a Hitler. Well, did you vote for Bill Clinton? Yeah. Well, Bill Clinton got a standing ovation for saying that. Okay, the point is everything the Democrats oppose Trump on is a policy they've always been for.
2: Democrats are so full of crap.
0: Totally. Okay, and that's the bigger problem when it comes to Trump and separating him from his base is Trump says a lot of things that's oftentimes shockingly unnecessary. You know, everyone, you know what I mean? You get out of bed, you read a tweet, you go, God, why the hell did he do that? Mika Brzezinski showed up to my house badly bleeding from a facelift. I remember when he tweeted that. It was like, I don't even believe that she did. That's crazy. Okay, but the point is, yes, he's going to say a lot of things. But when it comes to campaign promises, when it comes to his follow through on behalf of the American people, we don't have anything like this. We just don't. Doesn't mean you have to like it. Doesn't mean you got to vote for it. Okay, we just don't have it. Traditionally, the way politics work is you run on something. And if it's popular enough to get elected, the next thing you do is you fundraise on something.
3: Money, money, money, money, money, money, money.
0: You don't go solve the problem. Because if you solve the problem, you can't fundraise.
4: It costs a lot of money to run for political office.
0: Tell him, Johnny, it costs a lot of money to run for political office. But if you're a guy like Trump who has won multiple general elections, despite the fact that they outspent you by 5-1, you kind of have a secret sauce. The secret sauce is there's another way of doing politics. It's not buy the most ads, hire the most consultants, and waste the most cash flying around the country, you know, giving carefully curated talking points that were scripted for you by some elitist in New York, California, or DC who has no connection to the middle of the country. Okay, the way to do it is to actually just prioritize the voters. Hey, what if you run like a politician who actually just wants to get reelected by doing a good job instead of calling the other guy a fascist and saying democracy's on the ballot? Women are losing their rights. They're walking around in handmaid's costumes. It's all pretend stuff, but they are the real policies of James Tallarico. And that's the teachable moment here. Like Paxton is going to beat Tallarico in Texas. And they're like, oh, Ken Paxton, he's got a lot of baggage. Okay. But does he have vegan in Texas baggage? Does he have in Texas where it is illegal to drive 13 feet without passing a church? I believe 13 feet is the zoning ordinance. You have to have one church every 13 feet. Is it really baggage when you compare whatever you got on Ken Paxton to a guy telling you God is non-binary and the Virgin Mary was given the option of abortion when the angel told her it was her choice? Like, is anybody reading that version of the Bible anywhere in Texas? And that's going to be the long-term lesson. Okay, Trump won last night. The short-term lesson is because his endorsement is worth its weight in gold, because his follow-through has been a constant. Okay, but Ken Paxton will win in the general for very similar reasons. They will speak to issues that voters care about and not the issues prioritized by the donor class on the coast of this country. That's who got James Tallarico this far. It was a bunch of nutbag billionaires in New York and California, and yes, some activist money out of D.C., some of the big PACs. And they propped him up, and they're getting on TV every night and trying to make the sale, like they did for Beto O'Rourke, that this is the new hot thing in Texas. Everybody's going to vote for it.
5: Sell crazy someplace else. We're all stocked up here.
0: And that's the point. Okay, they're not going to vote for it. How many times have I been to Texas on this show? I'm going back to San Antonio, August 15th. I'll be there at the Empire Theater. Tickets are flying, by the way. So thank you. Like, for real, thank you. These crowds really, you know how to make a girl feel special. This has meant a lot to me. But I think part of the reason it's working is for part of the reasons the Paxton thing will work or the Trump thing is working. I'm a real guy. I show up. I joke about what you follow on the news. I get some feedback from you guys. I take it back to the airwaves and we have a very connected conversation on the show because I'm invested in this American life the way you are. Okay, that's what Trump is prioritizing. That's what Paxton is prioritizing. I promise you, there's nobody living in a high crime neighborhood right now that's going, all right, well, you know, I'm probably going to get mugged at least one night this week. But more importantly, God is non-binary, and it's about time we got somebody into office who said that. You know, I mean, it's just bananas to me. When he was asked, I'm going to play you clips today, of name something besides your family that you love. What's the first thing that comes to mind? He didn't say, like, pizza. He didn't say, like, the Stars and Stripes. You know what I mean? He didn't say baseball. He didn't say my favorite recording artist, George Strait. Probably because if Tallarico was a recording artist, his middle name would be Ain't. Be George Ain't Strait for that point. And he really does read like a woke Netflix reboot called Gato O'Rourke. I mean, that is who he is. Okay, but you know who isn't that? The entire state of Texas.
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0: is Fox Across America with Jimmy Failla. Busy day on the show. Tiffany Smiley, Paul Gleiser. A couple of your calls, texts, tweets, carrier pigeons. Nia Malika Henderson, I'm not familiar with her work. She was on CNN, though, last night, and she was pretty honest with the panel, saying that James Tallarico is going to be a big problem for Christians in the state, you think? Here it is, clip 14.
1: This is the race they're going to run against him. It's going to be total culture war race. They're going to use that sort of blunt a lane he thinks he has carved out around his Christian faith and his interpretation of Christianity. I think it's going to be effective. I guess one of his statements was something like, it's not clear if Jesus or God was a man or a woman, or he contains both masculine and femininity. That's going to be a problem in Texas, and it's going to be a problem for a lot of Christian voters, whether you're Latino, Black, or white. They don't agree with that interpretation of the faith and of Christianity.
0: Okay, and one of the quotes she's referring to is this one right here, clip 17.
2: Is both masculine and feminine and everything in between. God is non-binary.
3: This is the biggest schmuck I've ever met.
0: God is non-binary, said the guy running for Senate in Texas. Okay, I mean, I'm telling you because I care. You're going to get so besieged with polling that shows he's going to win, and heavy-handed analysis and all kinds of think pieces, and Texas is going blue this time around. They do this every time there's a statewide. How many times did we see this happen with Beto, whether he was a governor, a senator, a presidential candidate, whatever the hell it was? Beto O'Rourke and his failed campaigns have done more to clothe the people of Honduras than anybody in the history of that country. But James Tallarico is going to be right there with him by the time this is over, because they are going to pump some big money into trying to bamboozle 85% of the country into thinking that 15% represent the majority. That's what politics has become now. The Democrats organize paid protests to get out there on behalf of 80-20 issues when they represent the 20. Like men and women sports, less than 20% of Americans support that. But the Democrats get a big protest going, and the media goes, wow, look at this backlash against Trump. The Riley Gaines Act, can you believe it? And that's the point. It's all propaganda. Okay, and activism masqueraded as genuine commentary. Unfortunately, you can't pay your bills with any of that nonsense.

0: Patrick was way behind on his IRS taxes.
1: 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The total amount ended up being somewhere just over $30,000. $30,000.
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0: White House on Fox Across America with Jimmy Fallon. President Trump hoping to reach a deal with Iran. In the meantime, he's holding a open house cabinet meeting. Trump has these two-hour cabinet meetings where he sits down, does a little soft shoe, introduces each member of the cabinet. They give a little book report on how things are going in their department. And then he opens it up to questions, talks for an hour and a half, often rambles off subject. But the point is, he's the most transparent president in history. You don't wonder how he's thinking. You often find out what he's thinking unsolicited at 2 a.m. because he jumps onto social media and starts ranting. Okay, and it's a very unconventional way to be president, but Republican voters continuously respond to it in the primaries and, of course, at the ballot box. And one of the main reasons why people expect them to exceed expectations in the midterms is there are two key areas that have really benefited from the Trump presidency. Okay, his polling with seniors has never been higher because of no tax on Social Security and the Trump RX plan. You know where his biggest growth spot has been since the election, though? It's been with black voters, okay? And it's been with black voters because Donald Trump has prioritized quality of life issues that affect all Americans. He doesn't go, hey, black people, like the Democrats do. He just treats everybody the same. And if the neighborhood's safer, you're better off no matter what race you're in. You know what I mean? If your taxes get cut, doesn't matter what race you're in, you're better off. If your prescription drugs are cheaper, doesn't matter what race you're in, we all take these drugs, okay? No tax on tips, okay? Waitresses, bartenders, they come in all shapes and sizes. Even the strippers do, if you were going to talk about tips.
1: Oh, yes, I've read about that in the Bible.
0: Well, you are more likely to have read about that in the Bible than anything James Tallarico says when he's talking about politics and gender and everything in between. And I bring it up because that is the new normal in terms of this Texas general election. Here is Scott Jennings talking about it, clip 13.
2: All these analysis of this race is sort of the differences between what a Cornyn or a Paxton would look like here. I'm thinking about the differences between Tallarico and literally every other Texan. Don't know any Texans who believe in six genders other than Tallarico. Don't know any Texans who said it's immoral to eat meat other than Tallarico. Don't know any Texans who walk around saying things, you know, God is non-binary. You all are both Texans. Do you know any other Texan who even talks like that?
3: I think he's got a point.
0: Yeah, the point is James Tallarico is a composite of special interests in New York and California. This is an agenda they want to push nationally. So they come in and they finance prominent local races. So they get these policies, they get these beliefs into the bloodstream of politics. Win or lose, the fact that they now get, you know, 5 or 6 months of nonstop round the clock coverage goes a long way towards normalizing these ideas. And it puts them that much closer to the next guy getting elected on one of these platforms because you get used to hearing things. Okay, like there are six biological sexes. I mean, listen, biology was actually one of the better classes for me when I was in high school. And we were taught there are three genders, male, female, and bull. Those were the three. We were told you get the male, you get the female, and the third gender, which is bull. That's what it is. Okay, so Scott Jennings is right. No Texan talks like this. Very few. I don't doubt somebody listening on KLBJ in Austin is like, no, I know a guy who talks like Tallarico. You probably do. But he's not cruising on a pontoon boat at Lake Travis right now, is he? He's not singing live band karaoke over at the Oasis, is he? No, he's, you know, the guy who's shooting heroin in the park on six, like that guy. Yeah, you probably know a guy who talks like Tallarico. But regular tax-paying, God-fearing Texans want nothing to do with this. And it is a manufactured movement by the media. They tried this with Beto O'Rourke. Beto O'Rourke, if you remember the last time he was running for president after failing at everything else, and they had a cover that said, born to do this.
4: That was embarrassing.
0: Born to do what? Concede elections, clothe the people of South America with his failed campaign merchandise. I mean, that is really the truth. I mean, there are towns in South America where President Beto just succeeded President Hillary. It's the funniest thing in the world because that's where all the merch goes. The Toronto Blue Jays 2024 World Championship hats, they're all in South America right now. You can go down there and see a guy in a Blue Jays World Championship hat who's wearing a President Beto t-shirt. You know, it's bananas. But the point is, there's going to be more Tallarico merch than any of it, because they are unleashing the hounds when it comes to bankrolling this election. Let's talk to Texans. Okay, Darby, she's in Tyler, Texas, regular KTBB listener, doesn't get any better than that. Darby!
3: Hey.
0: Hey, girl.
3: Talk to me. I grew up in Texas.
0: You did.
3: Okay, I was born here, I went to church, and any Democrat who is not ruled by the Bible, I'm sorry to phrase it that way, will choose Tallarico. I happen to know three liberals who are like that, but voters who are strict Christians, who absolutely are ruled by the Bible, regardless, Democrat or Republican, they're not just going to sit at home.
0: Yeah.
3: These voters are not going to want somebody who bastardizes the Bible to rule the country and state, or even represent the state of Texas.
0: Yep.
3: I mean, seriously, Texas is pretty much the buckle of the Bible Belt. At least it used to be, before we had Sharia law.
0: Well, I agree. Yeah. The one thing I would tell you is, I agree with you. There are a handful of people that do roll with Tallarico. I don't doubt he has some significant support within the state, but they're overselling that support. They did a similar thing with Beto, but Beto wasn't as radical as this, you know?
3: Oh, I know.
0: So I think he's going to get beat by 5 or 6 points, but they're going to spend $1 billion to get him there. Let me ask you this on a serious level, because you were raised right. You read the Bible. You grew up the right way. And I applaud that effort your family made for you. But what do you actually think is more offensive to the conscience of Texans? Is it his bastardization of the faith or the fact that he was going vegan? Because I'm just saying, you know it and I know it. You can't drive 5 feet without seeing a barbecue in Texas.
3: That's right. I mean, anybody here doesn't eat meat. Pretty crazy. He is crazy. Oh, my gosh. He's a, as you call him, a fruitcake, nutcase. He's a,
0: Darby.
3: Oh, as older people put it, off of his rocker.
0: Darby, you shouldn't be on the phone. You should be out betting money on this election in the casino. You got all the right ideas. I don't know what you're doing here. Call back when you win big. We'll throw a party since we saved Texas. Yes, please, Darby, say anything.
3: I agree with you all of the time. You have common sense. I just love listening to you.
0: Whoa, Darby. I gotta record this and play it for my wife. Nobody ever tells me I have common sense. I owe you big for this.
3: Okay.
0: Thank you. Seriously, you have a great day. I really appreciate you being a part of the show. And I appreciate that you get me, girlfriend. Okay, like for real. I appreciate it. Darby. Take that, Jenny Fela, corn-fed idiot. I'm being silly. Hold on a second. So, hold on. Steve is in Dallas. Let's see if Steve is riding with Darby on this one. Steve.
4: I am riding with Paxton. I'm sorry, Jimmy.
0: Yep, fair. And you're supposed to.
4: And the thing is that a lot of this is going to be made of his baggage, his scandals, as they call them. He's similar to Trump in a way, Jimmy, because he was after some of the people in the state level politicians, and they dredged up everything they could think of. They impeached him, the Senate acquitted him, and the FBI and the Justice Department investigated him. He was not charged or ever convicted of anything, and they're going to spend $100 million accusing him of stuff that he was never convicted of.
0: Yep, I agree on all of that. I think it's going to be bigger than $100 million, though. I think you're going to see legitimately $1 billion spent on this race, because there's two motivations.
4: Yeah, it's insane.
0: Yeah, they want to win, but they just also want to push this national agenda. You know, what Tallarico is running on is a lot of the same craziness that I'm getting up here in New York and they're doing out in California. So they see this as like almost bigger than the election. It's like, yeah, they want to win, but they also just want the 6 months of national coverage. And I don't believe in Texas.
4: I don't know.
0: Yeah.
4: I don't know. Maybe they think that enough people have moved from California that this time they got a shot. I don't know.
0: I'm always blown away by that really quick while I got you here is if they did move from California, right, that it must be because the quality of life deteriorated so much that they didn't want to be there anymore. I can't fathom that people continue to vote the same way. I know they always say that. They say, well, people leave the one state, but they keep voting the same way. How does that possibly make sense, you know?
4: Right.
0: I don't know the answer. I don't have an answer. But hey, go ahead.
4: Can I add something quickly?
0: Yeah.
4: Quite a few months ago when Rick Derringer died, I remember, and I wanted to call back, but I never got put through. You guys said that he got his start with Johnny Winter. That is incorrect.
0: Really?
4: He actually got his start. Yes, he got, do you know the song Hang On Sloopy?
0: Yeah, of course.
4: That is Rick Derringer's band when he was in high school called the McCoys.
0: Oh, he was in the McCoys. Get out of here. Who said Johnny Winter? I don't even think I would know that.
4: Was
0: it a guest?
4: Uh-huh. He went to Johnny Winter and then he went to Edgar Winter, and then he went to a solo career. And he also produced a lot of records, and he played guitar on some of Steely Dan's stuff.
0: I love this so much. Do you happen to know, have you heard the story on this show about me? I was with Kennedy and Emily Campagno deep in the woods. And this was 5 days before Hulk Hogan died. There was like 2 a.m. The girls decided they were done drinking and they were going to bed. And I queued up Real American by Rick and got the girls to rally Hulk Hogan style. And we wound up partying another 2 hours till the local state troopers showed their appreciation for our efforts. But that's real.
4: Crazy.
0: Yeah, I love that song. Thank you for the musical history. I'm taking you to trivia night the next time we have one, Steve.
4: We'll win it.
0: Good stuff. The great Steve in Dallas, Texas, who is apparently a music historian on the side. We're going to take more Texas calls. We're going to talk to Paul Gleiser about this just the same. He has owned and operated KTBB down there in Tyler, Texas, amongst a myriad of other stations that he runs. And there is nobody more tapped into that local bloodstream and the energy of a community, the sensibility of a community, than Paul Gleiser. And I know that because I've been to that market probably 10 times by now. I just genuinely enjoy the people. Like, it's beyond promo. Like, I'm going there and eating barbecue. It's not even, we're not really even doing like massive events. We're just like hanging out, you know, and it's a great time. But one of the reasons it's a great time, and I said this the first time I went there, okay, is Tyler, Texas, East Texas, Longview, anything in that Kilgore, that whole area down there that I love so much. It really feels like the America I grew up in. Do you know what I'm saying? And I grew up in an America that had like a lot of civic pride and was kind of in on the joke, like, hey, we're doing really good here. So I understand there's hardship. I understand life brings you challenges, but we don't need to create additional ones. Okay. You know, those dramatic people in your life, they're inefficient. Above all else, they are inefficient. You know, everybody was having a good time. They were getting their job done. And now somebody told you guys were actually eating lunch on stolen land.
5: Shut up. Will you shut up?
0: It's just inefficient. It's not like you're giving the land back. So what are you even doing this to us for? Okay, but that's a lot of what Tallarico represents. It is very inefficient to tell a five-year-old they're trapped in the wrong body. And instead of growing up with the wonders of puberty and evolution of self, and going through all the phases, we call them phases. How many times have you used the word phase to describe a portion of your childhood? Oh, I was in my Duran Duran phase. I was listening to Duran Duran all the time then. That would be my cousin said she had a Duran Duran phase. I used to watch a show called The Greatest American Hero. Do you remember that? Believe it or not, that whole song. Okay, that was my Greatest American Hero phase, where I played with all those toys. Guy in the red cape, Ralph Hinckley. Okay. That was a real thing. It was that phase, you know, you go through your baseball phase. The point is, okay, as you grow through the wonders of life, you're always getting new and exciting updates to your person. You know, oh, look, I'm into this new thing now and my favorite song's on and we're going to get ice cream. It's great. Okay. But now imagine you're, you know, 5 or 6 years into that cycle of growth and self-discovery, and some adult in your life is just hammering it into your skull that you're probably trapped in the wrong body. And all your problems will go away if you'll just agree to let them chop your nuts off. Not as much fun. Not as much fun. And I bring that up because that's ultimately what will cost Tallarico and the woke left more than anything in Texas, is these people are too productive and too efficient to elect that much unnecessary drama in their lives. We're going to stop eating meat because of climate change.
6: That's stupid. Use your common sense.
0: Not only is it stupid, but it's about to be the number one campaign commercial on the TV. You're basically going to see for the next 6 months in Texas, the God is non-binary and this, clip 15.
7: We have, I think, heard more and more issues of animal welfare. I think not just because it's the right thing to do and the moral thing to do, but also it's, as all of you know, necessary to fight climate change. It is now existential that we try to reduce our meat consumption and that we try to respect animals in all aspects of society. And so I am proud to say that our campaign has officially become a non-meat campaign. So we are only buying vegan products from our local vegan businesses.
1: I mean, dude, are you kidding me?
8: You're a loony.
1: I will ask, we'll take more calls from Texas and around the country today, but I truly do not know what would be more offensive on the ground in Texas. The fact that he says God is not in binary, or the fact that he was proudly vegan, because either one of those things is completely disqualifying for a man child like James Tallarico.
9: Go home to mommy. Go home. Bye. Go home to mommy. Go home to mommy.
10: Jimmy Fallon.
11: He's got great charisma.
12: Yeah.
11: He's always dressed fantastic. He has what I call
10: it. This is Fox Across America with Jimmy Fallon.

0: 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I've been surfing here since I was a kid. Now, seeing my grandson out on the water, it means everything to me. Watching him and taking in the blue waves, the sea breeze, the blurry horizon.
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2: Now that Wendy's has these new biggie deals, everyone in the family can get what they're craving, from Nugs to JBCs. The parental units can get an $8 biggie bundle, the eldest who think they're so grown can get a $6 biggie bag, and the little one who can do no wrong can get a $4 biggie bites. 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
10: Way conservative. And our vote never counted. So in 2007, we packed up and we've been here in Texas now. And finally, our vote counts. But just wanted you to know, not everybody that's from California is a Democrat.
11: I knew there was one out there. See? Can I tell you, this is what I think is happening for real. I have three shows in California in July. One's in Monterey, one's in Napa, one's in Anaheim. Yeah. They're all actually going to sell out for real, which means that is literally every California. That's every Republican in California. I have them. It's like 3,000 people and the rest of you ran to Texas. I think this is amazing.
10: You're right, Jimmy. You're right. And I love your show, love your TV show, everything. Keep going on.
11: Jan, you spoil me rotten, girlfriend. Thanks for that. I'm going to be back in your neighborhood soon, so you better come hang out when I do, okay?
10: Yes, sir.
11: You're the best.
10: Bye-bye.
11: See you, babe. There she goes, the great Jan in Tyler, Texas. She's watching the TV show, and she's listening to this radio show.
12: Have you ever had a checkup?
11: That's a good question to ask her. Nah, Jan's a good egg. She grew up anywhere near Lodi or Stockton or Tracy or Manteca. I mean, we can talk about the San Joaquin Valley. We just have to get through a commercial break first. And we're coming back with some Tiffany Smiley after this on Fox Across America. All right, summer's here, and so is Father's Day, June 21st, right around the corner. And if you want to knock it out of the park this year, hit a home run for your dad, this is your big opportunity to do so. 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
13: 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Jim and Tammy Baker.
15: We can't say we've learned a good lesson. We've learned a... Yeah. I hate that it took this many years to learn it. I'm getting a little old for starting over again.
12: I refuse to submit my family and my friends and innocent people and myself to further rumors and gossip. I believe I would have been a successful candidate, and I know I could have been a very good president, but apparently now we'll never know.
14: I realize there's a lot of folks around that think there's a loose cannon on the Gundeck estate at the NSC. People used to walk up to me and tell me what a great job I was doing.
16: In Robert Bork's America, there is no room at the inn for blacks and no place in the Constitution for women. And in our America, there should be no seat on the Supreme Court for Robert Bork.
17: She's crying and humming and sometimes singing. She goes to sleep at periods of time.
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0: New strikes in Iran. I'm Sue Guzman, Fox News. The United States downing several drones over the Strait of Hormuz, with a fragile ceasefire with Iran now under threat.
1: The U.S. military shooting down four Iranian-based attack drones that posed a threat around the Strait of Hormuz. U.S. forces, by the way, also hitting an Iranian ground control station in Bandar Abbas. U.S. Central Command in a statement said the strikes were, quote, measured, purely defensive, and intended to maintain the ceasefire. Iranian state TV reporting also the details of a draft agreement which included the reopening of the Strait of Hormuz, also the withdrawal of U.S. forces from the region. The White House quickly, after that was reported, branded the report as complete fabrication.
0: Fox's Ashley Webster. Meanwhile, an Iranian official says Tehran will not back down from its red lines in negotiations with the U.S. Ibrahim Azizi posting on X that includes the country's right to enrich uranium, maintain stockpiles of enriched uranium, and control the Strait of Hormuz. Kuwait says it faced a missile and drone attack on Thursday, the military not providing any further details. President Trump is criticizing anti-ICE protesters at a detention facility in New Jersey.
2: We have guys that have murdered numerous people in there. And these are the people they're trying to protect.
3: President Trump calling out anti-ICE protesters in New Jersey. DHS says the group of mass rioters are breaking the law, blocking federal agents from doing their jobs, attacking agents too. And when ICE calls for backup, no one shows. And in that chaos, Democratic leaders like New York Congressman Dan Goldman and Jerry Nadler. Also, New Jersey Senator Cory Booker, who says he'll block a funding boost for ICE.
0: Fox's Alexis McAdams reporting. 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
8: Nick, you know what my dad always used to say?
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1: Oh, hot damn, back in action. Middle hour on a big Wednesday episode of Fox Across America. Tiffany Smiley is going to be here. She is a superstar political commentator from the great state of Washington, where their woke mayor told all the millionaires to leave, encouraged the locals not to drink Starbucks. And, of course, the rest, as we know it, is the rest. The state now sticking its hand out on the sidewalk for more tax revenue, no differently than any of the junkies they placate in those parks. Really destructive policies around the country that we're going to discuss in this hour, and it has nothing to do with how you vote or what you identify as. Guys, I don't care. This show, Fox Across America, is hosted by a former New York City cab driver, and I just talk to you like you're in the back of my cab and I'm never going to see you again. Because the truth is, when you drive the way I do, most of your passengers are never going to give you a second chance. 888-788-9910. And we say the same thing every day. You could be a Republican or a Democrat. Just do not, under any circumstance, be a bang. There you go. So I got to tell you a couple of things at the tippy top of this hour. I watched the J.D. Vance conference yesterday on fraud, and I heard the Brett Baer breakdown on all of the fraud that's been identified around the country. This is not exclusive to Minnesota and California. There's stuff in Ohio. There's stuff in Indiana. There's stuff in every state you happen to be in right now. Because what happened is we are the most generous nation in the history of the world, and we have such a massive social safety net that it's inevitable that bad actors take advantage of it. And you're not seeing a lot of coverage of this in the media because the biggest fraud uncovered right now is in liberal states, Minnesota, California. Okay, but believe me, if they find something really good in Florida, it's going to be the only thing on your television if you're watching MSNBC or CNN. So you'll be like, oh, these friggin' corrupt Republicans. But when it comes to corruption, okay, they're not Republicans. They're not Democrats. They're just criminals. Like, straight up, that's what they are.
2: When you're right, you're right. And you're right.
1: And you cannot look at this through a partisan lens. Like when they give you that excuse, oh, Trump uncovered $250 billion of fraud in California. Why? Because they have a liberal governor? No, because there's fraud there, okay? That's why. You can't uncover it if it isn't there to be uncovered. But I want to play this clip of Brett Baer yesterday. It was on Special Report. And I got a kick out of this, not because of the dollar amounts being cited, but because of just how matter of fact it is in our life now that no news really does affect us. It's bizarre. But like if you're a tax-paying citizen, right? You live in the richest country in the world. Okay, and you're $36 trillion in debt. That is so wildly, wildly unacceptable. Okay, we are a country that lives like a baseball player, a football player. You know those stories of the guy that got the $100 million contract and now he's broke? Like, how the hell did he blow all that money? He had $100 million. That's crazy. Do you even believe it? We do that as a country every day. We're the richest country in the world. We spend more money servicing our debt because we're that much money in debt. We spend more money servicing our debt than we do anything else out there. But when they talk about, oh, we have money to go to war, but we don't have money to feed the poor. You know, the old Tupac lyric that Zoran Mamdani likes to quote. Do you know that social spending is about three times higher than what we spend on the military as a percentage of GDP? We spend a lot more on these programs that are being defrauded. But I wanted to play a Brett Baer. He's just outlining some of the fraud uncovered. This is clip 27.

0: conference on fraud, and not a single Democrat governor showed up.
1: That is balderdash and hogwash and
0: And I should say attorney generals, the people supposed to be prosecuting the fraud. So you're having a national conference about fraud, and in local Democratic states, none of their attorney generals overseeing it bothered to show up. What does that tell you? It tells you that they're probably either in on it or indifferent to it. Because if you've noticed, what the Democrats are up against right now as we run into the midterms is a massive fundraising shortfall. They trail the Republicans by about 3-1 right now. And one of the reasons that a lot of people give is that the Democrats were using those NGOs, those non-government organizations, and they were getting back-end donations from them. Meaning, let me give you a good example. Out in Minnesota, they had the feeding our future, or whatever the hell they called this scam, that wound up doing over $1 billion worth of damage. The ringleader of that scam was sentenced to 41 and a half years in prison last week. 41 and a half years in prison. That's the magnitude of the fraud they oversaw. But understand, local politicians, I'm not saying they were stealing money. I'm not saying they were directly pocketing it. I don't have the proof. I want to be responsible. But the scuttlebutt around D.C. is the reason all of this fraud went on unabetted is that if you earmark $1 billion to feed people and 99% of it does not go towards feeding people, that means there's a lot of fugazi money lying around that can ultimately be donated back to your campaign.
2: We're paying in cash.
0: And one of the reasons these theories pick up speed is because of people like Ilhan Omar. So here's a clip. Ilhan Omar, yesterday was the last day for her to turn over her documents related to this state fraud ring. Okay, they did not have the votes in the legislature to subpoena her and force her to hand over these documents. So she just flat out ain't handed them over. Does that sound like a woman with nothing to hide? I think you know the answer, but here is Mike Tobin, clip 28.
3: Squad Democrat Ilhan Omar closing in on a deadline set by Minnesota Republicans to turn over documents about potential ties to a state fraud ring after she dodged a hearing last month. Our senior correspondent Mike Tobin is reporting live out of Chicago. He's got the latest details for us. Hey, Mike.
4: And Sandra, that deadline is today for Minnesota Congresswoman Ilhan Omar to turn over documents and communication tied to defendants in that massive Feeding Our Futures scandal. The Minnesota House Committee on Fraud Prevention and State Agency Oversight is holding its last meeting of the legislative session today. However, the committee does not have enough votes to subpoena the Congresswoman, so the committee doesn't have a legal mechanism to compel Omar to cooperate. The chair of the committee has sent Omar multiple invitations and requests for documents. Omar does not respond. Omar now sponsored the 2020 Meals Act, which removed the guardrails on COVID relief money and helped the fraud run up to $250 million. Despite that, the chair of the Fraud Prevention Committee does not anticipate the Minnesota congressman will respond by the deadline.
0: Wow.
2: That is totally absurd.
0: Totally absurd. So she's just not gonna do it. You know, in the movie Fargo, he's fleeing the interview. He's fleeing the interview. Okay, she's just flat out fleeing the interview. She's just not going to cooperate. Okay, and understand the belief, this is a belief, is that the reason this fraud ran as rampantly as it did is a lot of the people who were benefiting from the fraud, you know, like the Somalis pocketing the cash, sending it over to Mogadishu, sending it home to their families, running daycares with no kids in them. Do you understand that money was allocated for daycares that did have kids in them? Okay, for disabled people that do need home health aides. For people who can't feed themselves, but instead they are forced to go without because the money's just flat out stolen. And it really, like, in a weird way, okay, it really, like, it breaks your heart as someone who cares about, like, a greater good to know that as a society, we're just this indifferent to people getting screwed over. Like, and I really believe it's because of the phone. I think the smartphone was the worst thing that ever happened to humanity because I think it made everyone so completely and totally self-absorbed that if the story doesn't affect them immediately, they don't really have any connection to it. You know, that's how neighborhoods go downhill. You look at California, look at LA. Well, I didn't get mugged or pooped on by a guy on the sidewalk. I know there's stories, but it wasn't me. Okay, and you just keep looking at your phone and reading the news articles that validate your confirmation bias and clicking on the types of videos you're more likely to respond to than not. That algorithm really makes you such a center of the universe that you come completely indifferent to things that will ultimately affect your universe, like fraud. Okay, so you're not involved in a fraud ring.

0: and you're not being forced to go without a particular benefit in life because the money's being absconded by a fraud ring. But every day that we go as a country not talking about these rings is a day they get bigger and is a day that us being affected by them comes closer. But the reality is you're being affected by them in the meantime. Why? Because your country's $36 trillion in debt. And the only way they know how to get out of debt is to increase taxes because we can't cut spending. We now live in an era where people's emotions are their facts. If you say, I'm going to cut a program, they say, oh, it's because you're racist towards those people. What kind of a monster would want to take away all the Somali daycare money? What do you got against Somalis? Nothing. There's just no kids in the daycare centers. So do we need the freaking kid? No, we don't actually need the daycare.
1: Step into my office.
2: Why?
1: Because you're fired.
0: Okay, here is a little more. Okay, here is Stephen Miller talking about that reality. Clip 29.
3: And so the way most welfare works in most states and most places is we take your word for it. If you thought a piece of paper and you say your kids are hungry, you are going to get food stamps. We don't check as a country if you even have kids. The fact is basic as that. We don't even check if you even have children. You will just start getting the checks. And so what's happened to our country is we became a society, as we've seen with the Somali refugee problem in Minnesota, where you have a large number of people that are not following the honor system, they're not playing by the rules, they're not abiding by our laws, and the amount that has been fleeced from us is in the hundreds of billions of dollars.
0: Hundreds of billions of dollars. Okay, here's a little more J.D. Vance, clip 31.
4: Fraud is not a victimless crime. This is not somebody gets to make some money for violating the law, and otherwise it's not a big deal. This is people who rely on critical services, students who rely on student loan services, sick people who rely on hospice care, a number of small businesses who rely on the availability of these loans so that they can grow their business and hire people. All of these people, all of our fellow Americans, have been taken advantage by fraudsters, and the task force is here to stop it.
0: And what's crazy is not a single attorney general from a Democrat state showed up to this conference. Not one. Okay, which is garbage. Why? Because they're concerned with the politics. Well, I'm an attorney general from a liberal state. This reflects negatively on our party. It's going to make it harder for us to win elections. Oh, well, in that case, let's all keep voting for the people who want to enable the fraud so we can keep financing more empty daycares and fake hospices. But that's the reality right now. I've been talking about this story like at least once a day for months now. Because I want to believe, you know, as a guy who was driving a taxi, money was tight. You don't have a lot of cash. Like, you get, you know, the injustice of ripping off poor people. I mean, is there anything worse you could possibly do than ripping off the people who need it the most? You're talking about people who are poor, people who can't do for themselves, the elderly, the sick. And that's who the fraud takes from. And Americans are just like, I don't know. It's not in my algorithm. I don't really pay attention to that one. I heard it was racist or something. I don't know. J.D. Vance or something. Isn't he like a white supremacist? I don't know. And that's just, there's like an indifference. So I try to have these conversations because you want to believe there's enough like-minded, decent people in the world. And the truth is they are. Okay, these stories don't get the coverage because there is a political cost to covering them. And that is the God's honest truth. And those people that operate news channels and they see things through that prism of how it's going to affect my preferred party, they're the ones who want you to believe they're protecting the country, but they're the ones doing the most damage to it in the process. So I harp on stuff like this for one reason. It's like, this is not a political issue. It's a human issue. Okay. All humans pay taxes in some shape or form, whether it's taxes on the groceries you buy or the gallon of gas you put in your car. You might not be above the threshold to pay income taxes, but that doesn't make you a tax exempt when you go to the store. You still pay taxes. You still pay state taxes, and you still get ripped off just like everybody else. So we have these conversations because when you look at society, when you look at life through right and wrong and not black and white, you can actually make collective progress someday.
5: Race is not where the line is drawn. It's God's side and the other side.
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0: There it is, Fox Across America. The radio buddy, Jimmy Failla, 888-788-9910. Tiffany Smiley's coming up. Paul Gleiser's coming up. I wanted to play this Jeff Bezos clip, the whole eat the rich thing that the Democrats keep campaigning on. Last week, he spoke pretty openly with CNBC about the real challenge facing our government right now. It's not the fact that the rich don't pay enough in taxes. Guys like him and Elon Musk pay $10 billion in taxes. The problem is we have record-breaking revenue. We've never taken in more money as a country, but we're spending more than we take in.
1: That is financial lunacy.
0: And the answer is always, well, tax the rich more. Okay, we got to penalize those people for doing business the right way. And that's going to solve your problems. Don't get out there and work harder like they do. No, just let the government spend more money. Because it's easy to run for office on, hey, I'll give you money. It's a lot harder to run for office on, hey, I'm actually going to teach you a work ethic, self-reliance, and build you a better life in the long term. But the truth is, anybody who teaches you self-reliance and a work ethic is going to give you a better life in the long term than the guy running on, hey, I'll give you free stuff. Because he needs tax dollars to get that free stuff. And he winds up alienating businesses in the process, and it's harder for you to get a job. And the stuff that isn't free goes up in price. That's how it works. But anyway, let's listen to Jeff Bezos. He's one of the world's richest men, not me. Clip 35.
2: And we can argue about what the fair share is. That's a policy debate. That's okay. But the vilification is the thing that's just the distraction. And by the way, if you really are being honest about it, we don't have a revenue problem in this country. We already have the most progressive tax system in the world. The top 1% of taxpayers pay 40% of all the tax revenue. The bottom half pay only 3%. We have already, and I think it should be zero. I don't think it should be 3%. Right. I think it should be zero. So we'd be making it more progressive that way. We actually have a spending problem.
3: He knows what he's talking about.
0: It's a big time spending problem. I mean, everywhere you look in government, they're outspending the revenue. Just look at government like you run a house. You have X amount of income. You have Y amount of bills. You need the income to exceed the bills. But the government doesn't function that way. They go, ah, sheesh. Yeah, we're just over here doing the checkbook again this month. And the bills are about 90% higher than the income. But there's good news. We're going to go buy a new car. You're like, wait, what? What do you, how? I don't understand. But that's what the government's doing. And that's your biggest challenge. And that's why people in the private sector are more potent than people in political office. Because the private sector cannot reward failure. If the business is failing, if the initiative's failing, if the, you know, deliverables exceed the receivables, things like that, okay, you go out of business. In the government, you're just like, oh, okay, I guess we'll raise taxes then. There's no incentive to succeed. That's why Jeff Bezos, I'm going to play you a clip a little bit later on when we get to this discussion around education. He flat out says, like, if you ran Amazon the way you ran New York City schools, your packages would show up 8 days late. It wouldn't even be the right package because you wouldn't be holding your employees to any type of standard of achievement or personal merit. And that's the biggest problem facing the country right now. You know that soft bigotry of low expectations, they use the phrase to describe racism, but the Democrats are actually creating that same low expectation for every American out there. They want you to believe you shouldn't do anything. Okay, you're a winner. The problem is losers like those billionaires Elon Musk and Jeff Bezos made too much money. But don't worry, Snookums, just keep smoking pot and watching Netflix because we're going to steal all their money and give it back to you, you winner, you.
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0: is Fox Across America with Jimmy Fallon. If the band sounds fired up, it's because they are. A triumphant return is happening. She's a superstar political commentator from the great state of Washington. She just flew here by way of Minneapolis. That, listen, you know you want to get where you're going if you're willing to connect in Minneapolis to do so. Tiffany Smiley's in the house with at least 8 million steps on her Fitbit. Hey, girl.
1: Yeah.
0: There is, like, I believe that whoever assigns the connections in Minneapolis is like running a hidden camera prank show.
1: Oh, yeah.
0: Because it's always like, oh, no, we're going to put this guy 63 gates from here. It's like the fun. Every time I connect in Minneapolis,
1: got to walk it out.
0: We were talking about this off the air. It is so, it's funny. The last time I was connecting, and I don't even know where I was going. I was just telling you this. There were so many people movers, like at least seven. So I give them that because they're like, all right, we want to make this work for you.
1: Right.
0: But I almost feel like there's like two people movers is the max before somebody owes you a serious monorail. Because the monorail you get on there goes like two gates. It's not even the one
1: right.
0: I was in.
1: It's short on the Seagate.
0: Yes. It's like literally just if you have a kid with you and you couldn't afford Disney, you're
1: yes,
0: like, we'll put him on the monorail. We'll tell him it's the same thing. You give a set of mouse ears, you go two gates and you're back where you started. It's unreal. But our airports in New York have gotten a lot better. Do you fly into LaGuardia?
1: I do. I fly into LaGuardia and JFK.
0: Okay.
1: But
0: doable.
1: It's tricky.
0: You walk there too. Because this is what happens.
1: You walk. You got to get your steps in.
0: This is the magic trick, folks. If you have a new airport, it's because they built one over the old one. Mm-hmm. So all of these nice new airports now have like bridges that are a mile and a half long, or the gates are 2 miles from where you get dropped off. Like if you're flying domestically in America, you are walking.
1: Yeah.
0: Like straight up. That is a thing. So good on us because we are getting our steps in as travelers now. People are like, what do? Do you do CrossFit? I'm like, no, I do gate 51.
1: That's right. And I even got in a yellow cab at JFK.
0: Whoa, my people.
1: I know.
0: You took
1: I thought of you.
0: Cab. You did. You did.
1: Well, because you have to get on a bus and then the bus takes you to the Ubers. Easier just to jump in the yellow cab.
0: So much easier. And you know what? You're getting a piece of real New York.
1: That's right.
0: When you think about how much stronger your immune system is. Because of what you cross-pollinate with in the back of a New York City taxi. That's why COVID
1: That's
0: never...
1: why it's hard. It's hard. You say your prayers.
0: That's why COVID...
1: Get your hand sanitizer out.
0: Two things I think saved me from COVID. Times Square chicken kebabs.
1: Oh, yeah.
0: Yeah, because that strengthens your immune. And my cab, forget it.
1: Absolutely.
0: I was telling somebody that today about when you drop off your cab at the end of the day, right?
1: Mm-hmm.
0: So a guy receives it in the garage. And you can tell what happened in the cab that day, and he can tell based on how much you're tipping him when you hand him the keys. You know what I mean? If you handed him a five, it's really not a big deal. A couple of people smoked a joint. Who cares? But if you're handing the guy like a 20, he's bringing in the woman from The Exorcist, and he knows there were some unspeakable atrocities committed in the back, and heaven forbid the front. Okay, the rent doesn't pay itself, Miley. But it's good to see you.
1: I actually had a passenger with me.
0: Mm.
1: It's kind of a crazy story.
0: Well, I'm listening.
1: So I was waiting in the cab line at JFK, and someone says my name. And I turn around, I'm like, hi, I don't know the person. And they said, will you share a cab with me? And I said, yes.
0: Whoa.
1: Crazy.
0: Tiffany.
1: I know. And
0: if this happens at like a resort, we're all looking for you in the ocean right now.
1: Please. I've never done this.
0: You're actually in a field. But we're looking in the ocean
1: please
0: to start.
1: Please look for me. Please look for me as I travel. It was actually a Democrat operative that wrote all the attack ads against me when I ran for U.S. Senate in Washington State. Yeah, you can't make it up.
0: And then you shared a cab?
1: I did.
0: Wow. All right. I have so many questions.
1: I know.
0: I mean, I know you to be like sweet as pie and I guess forgiving. Or did they offer to pay the lion's share? Did you rip them off? Like, what have you shanked this person? Like, where does this story go? Does my opinion of you remain the same? Or did you do something?
1: I said yes. I took a risk. And
0: little Visine in their coffee? Or like, well, what are we doing here? Talk to me.
1: Got in the car.
0: Okay.
1: And, you know, he was going through a sort of a career crisis.
0: Oh.
1: And he needed to make peace. He said, I knew what I was writing. I was lying.
0: Really?
1: And I knew you were a really good person.
0: Whoa. So this guy drank on the plane and he was horny. I'm just...
1: All I got was a dirty cab ride.
0: Tiffany Smiley. I mean, yeah, at least you're going to hit on...
1: I didn't even get dinner.
0: If you're going to hit on Tiffany, at least get an Uber Black. That's, you know what? No, I hold you in higher regard than that. We got to work on your self-esteem. You should
1: help me out.
0: I see you getting sexually harassed in much nicer vehicles if you play your cards right. Let me be your agent, kid. I got you here.
1: Help me out. I need a chaperone, clearly. Otherwise, you will be looking for me someday.
0: Yeah, no question. I mean, the idea that you shared a cab in New York City is phenomenal.
1: With the Democrat operative.
0: Yeah, I don't know what to make of that. That is bananas. Even the cab driver. Yeah. He's just like, what's going on here? I mean, he didn't know the story, which is for the best.
1: No.
0: So let me ask you this, since this can kind of tie into the news anyway. So this person confessed that they were disingenuously covering your campaign, probably because they were more of an operative than a journalist. I mean, I think that's a big problem we face right
1: now. Yes, yes.
0: What percentage of people do you think? Because a lot of people in society lack self-awareness now.
1: Right.
0: And I blame social media for that.
1: Yes, absolutely.
0: You lean into trends with no regard for how ridiculous this might look an hour from now. I always give an example of dinner pictures. If you, 20 years ago, would have take a picture of your dinner and go and get it developed and then drive back to strangers and be like, here's lasagna. They would just put you in a home and they'd move on with their day.
1: You're crazy.
0: There would not be a second opinion. There would be no regard for you. No, we put them in a home. They just showed us a picture of their dinner. But people lean into that and don't have self-awareness.
1: Right.
0: So I always wonder with politics, because it's very obvious when you're sitting there, if you're bargaining with people in good faith, that something is a lie or,
1: you know. Right.
0: But I wonder if the politics of emotion and that lack of self-awareness and the digital dopamine we call social media engagement is denying a lot of people that. Like, I wonder if this guy, if he really had a come to Jesus moment, is doing less social media and that brought it on, or he really was doing more Bloody Marys on the cross-country flight. What is your assessment? What is your genuine assessment?
1: You know, I think he authentically, like, at the end of the day, even if you're in politics, you want to do what's right.
0: Yeah.
1: And we have to believe that those people still exist outside of the social media world and the political world that we live in today, where it's these attack ads, you know, and there's so much money wrapped in it.
0: Yeah, yeah, big time.
1: And it's not fulfilling.
0: It's not.
1: And in some ways, I mean, I hate that I was the target, but it's in that moment, I really felt like this story maybe needs to be told. It's crazy that I got in a cab with this guy that I didn't know.
0: Uh-huh.
1: But if he's being honest, if the Bloody Marys are making you honest, then that's where we can have conversations. Like back in the day, remember, they would sit down, Democrats and Republicans, and open a bottle of wine or whatever and have a conversation. It's safe.
0: Tiffany Smiley's here. She's a drunk.
1: I wasn't drinking the Bloody Marys. I'm kidding. Maybe I was.
0: Yeah, you are, Tiff. I think you imagined this whole scenario. I don't know what's happening here. We're talking about the political divide. You come from the great state of Washington, where they have a little bit of an issue because Seattle elected a dopey woke mayor who chased away a lot of the tax revenue, but increasingly is becoming more reliant on it at the same time. And I think it comes back to this Jeff Bezos thing I watched last week, where he's making a point we all make. We've all made this point, is that we don't have a revenue problem. We have a spending problem.
1: Yes.
0: But I think the reality of politics now is no one's ever going to cut spending because it's immediately referred to as some type of, you know, hostile take on a protected class of people. Oh, you're cutting spending is because you hate these. But no, maybe not. So I think the reality is, like, for places like Seattle, she knows she screwed up. She told people not to drink Starbucks. Like, that's bananas.
1: Yeah, and Starbucks is relocating. Yeah, they're like, bye.
0: Go figure.
1: Which is heartbreaking for the city.
0: I know it's really bad, but I'm saying we have that in New York, too. And I just wonder if that personal reflection thing that your reporter friend is going through is something voters are capable of going through.
1: That's my hope.
0: Yes.
1: Like in that moment in the cab, I felt like maybe this is the beginning of it.
0: Mm-hmm.
1: Like I am not crazy. I'm a real person who got into politics for real reasons.
0: Mm-hmm.
1: And maybe you haven't been a real person, but you're trying to be.
0: Yeah.
1: And there's something to be said for that. And I think there has to be this moment or this reckoning in our country where the voters wake up to it as well.
0: To like what's happening. Because that's like, listen, if somebody like Spencer Pratt wins in LA.
1: Yes.
0: It's because they had that revelation.
1: I talk about him a lot. I think he's sort of breaking the mold on the typical politics and the big money and the attack ads.
0: Yeah.
1: You know, he's showing a different way thanks to AI.
0: Yeah, that matters.
1: But
0: again, the AI, however entertaining and ridiculous it might be, is highlighting real issues on the ground.
1: Yep.
0: That's the difference.
1: Yes.
0: Is it is a real issue for the people of California to get their house rebuilt or get homelessness under control? Do you know what's not a real issue? Going vegan in Texas. That's not, I asked this of some Texas callers earlier in the day. What do you think is more disqualifying for a Senate candidate? Saying God is non-binary or being a vegan? Honestly, I don't know the answer to that. You can't legally drive 3 feet in the state of Texas without seeing a church. It's a zoning law.
1: Right.
0: Like they have literally everywhere.
1: Or brisket.
0: Yeah, thank you. But a cop will stop you for driving without a Bible in Texas, like straight up. And Texas, Bible, brisket, you know the whole thing. And the point is, like, there's so many disqualifying things. And I think what Tallarico represents is the last, like, vestige of this other political strategy, which was trying to convince the majority that they were in the minority. Because that's who's financing his campaign.
1: Yep.
0: It's coastal interest in New York and California, places like where you're from, that are trying to convince the rest of the country, like, oh, no, people in Texas think this way. People in Texas don't think this way. You know, I'm not saying he's not going to get votes, but I think he's going to be like a Beto thing. I think he's going to lose by 6 points.
1: Right. Well, and it just goes back to if you're staring at your phone and you're in your phone, you're not in reality. That's an easy thing to do.
0: Yeah.
1: That's an easy thing to convince the masses. As I always tell people, I'm like, okay, it is not as bad as what we see or what you're reading on social media.
0: Yeah.
1: It's really not. No, it just sells.
0: Yeah. Yeah. The squeaky wheel. It bleeds, it leads.
1: Yeah.
0: And
1: but people are awesome.
0: People are great. That's the thing. It's like when you get outside of your phone, there's a real world out there.
1: Yes.
0: And if you haven't interacted with it enough, it'll overwhelm you.
1: Yeah.
0: The next thing you know, you're hitting on Tiffany Smiley in a Toyota Corolla. Okay.
1: And I'm saying yes.
0: And she's in. Like, you don't understand. Like, listen, these are long flights, folks. These are long. She's got a lot going on. She's got a lot on her mind. We're talking to Tiffany Smiley. It's a little bit of an intervention. Half interview, half intervention. I don't know what I'm supposed to do with this. But I laugh at this because I think that's the divide. Because like, we run towards the midterms.
1: Yep.
0: There's like two, that is like the philosophical divide. It's like one side is at least running on issues they'd like to attack.
1: Yes.
0: And the other is just pretend stuff.
1: Right. And we have to get back to the real issues and stop gaslighting the voters.
0: Yeah,
1: but the voters have to, you know, take their own personal responsibility in this too, in this great experiment of this country.
0: Mm-hmm. Imagine that, Tiff.
1: Yeah.
0: That's the thing. Your civic engagement.
1: Yes.
0: And this is, this is like a big problem, is because the algorithm is designed to reward your confirmation bias. We're in this other place. Everybody always says, like, we live in two different Americas, but I believe we live in 330 million different Americans.
1: Yes.
0: Everybody has a phone. And they're all walking around in their own, like, bastardized interpretation of life in this country. None of them are accurate. Like, none of them are accurate.
1: No.
0: But that's why I think, like, you know, we always talk about, like, common culture. But we need it again. Like, we don't have it. Because, like, when you consume, like, some of the same things and the audiences aren't so fragmented, you kind of escape that immediacy of, like, political pugilism.
1: Yeah.
0: We're writing a self-help book, which is, it makes sense. Because, like, it's usually the least qualified people who write them, you know?
1: It's why your show is soaring in the ratings.
0: Crushing. We are crushing right now.
1: Americans are hungry for it.
0: No, it's people watch my show and they leave feeling like they'll get a show next.
1: Yes.
0: They're like, oh, if he can get a show, if he can... Honey, the guy's wearing flamingo pink on Fox News Channel. Like, Mike, get down to the dock. Our ship is sailing in any minute now. They just assume I won some kind of a TV lottery where they're just giving them away once a month or something. They're like those Thanksgiving turkeys Shaquille O'Neal gives out off the back of a truck. I don't know. I don't know what the point of this was, but I feel like we really covered a lot. Where do we stand now with the Uber rom-com guy?
1: Well, I forgave him.
0: Okay, fair.
1: I did.
0: Okay,
1: and I said, I hope you enjoy your Rolex that I'm pretty sure I was able to purchase for you.
0: Ooh, off all of those hot takes. I love that.
1: But he was very nice. Mm-hmm. And I have his number. And
0: yeah, you do.
1: And it gave me hope.
0: It did.
1: You know, that maybe in politics, everything will be okay someday.
0: It will be. This is the magic trick. We're going to outgrow. I truly believe this. The hermit generation.
1: Yeah.
0: You know, people don't socialize as much as we do and stuff.
1: Right.
0: And it is so much harder, to just label someone and dismiss them permanently if you're talking to them in person.
1: Yeah.
0: And your phone, you just see, that guy, I love everything he's ever done for the last 30 years, but he said what? You'd never again.
1: Yep.
0: Okay, but if you ran into that guy, you'd be like, oh my God, I have the last 30 years. And you wouldn't care about the thing you didn't like.
1: That's right.
0: That's the point. So I think back to your original idea, we need more booze. Tiffany Smiley, secretly here lobbying on behalf of Budweiser. I had no idea. I just thought you were a commentator. You're just handing me a funnel. Why are we wearing togas? I'm so concerned. Back after this.
1: You're having fun.
0: Yeah, we are. Hey, girl.
2: The show that's lowering the political temperature.
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0: It is Fox Across America with Jimmy Failla. Tiffany Smiley riding shotgun. The great thing about Tiffany Smiles, if you offer to pay for her cab, she's getting in. It's funny.
1: That's all I need.
0: No, it's great. I'm actually paying for her hotel after this. It's, I see that.
1: Too far, Jimmy.
0: I see that
1: too
0: guy. Far. I see that guy, and I raise him one. Holy hell! Gee, don't expect to see me on the TV tonight. Oh, so silly. But we're having a grown-up talk about all things America, politics, the great divide we're trying to bridge on this show.
1: Yes,
0: that's what we are. We're people. We have the conversation.
1: Yep.
0: Okay. Like, again, we're different. She's on the, I'm in New York. She's out there in Washington. Obviously, I vote Republican. She's a big advocate for queers for Palestine.
1: Whoa.
0: She's like, that's not true. Way to keep up with the joke. Hey, he didn't mean that. Like, I think they know. I think they're aware, Tiffany Smiley.
1: I think so too.
0: They heard Washington, maybe.
1: Not. I know. That's what I mean. I have to be guarded.
0: Washington. Yeah, that
1: would get, I got in a cab with a Democrat.
0: You'd get elected in Washington. Holy heck. Isn't that crazy? It's so weird how there are so many political policies now that would actually get you fired from your job or not hired for a job. If you were a babysitter 10 years ago and the parents were like, all right, yeah, we're going out to dinner and a movie. And you're like, no, it's fine. I'm just taking the kid to a drag show.
1: Right.
0: No, you're not. No.
1: Yeah, you're fired.
0: Actually, no.
1: You're fired.
0: No, it's fine. I'm going to give the kid some sex books and tell him he's trapped in the wrong body. You're like, wait, how? What? The idea that people are confidently saying this.
1: Yes.
0: But it's like a political orthodoxy is crazy.
1: Tellerico is saying it.
0: It is bananas. So my question to you is, I don't doubt he's capable of meaning this. There are crazy people everywhere.
1: Yeah.
0: But there is money behind the craziness.
1: Yes. And that's what the voters have to pay attention to.
0: Yes.
1: And understand, you know, maybe get outside of your phone, mm-hmm. talk to other people, go out and experience real life.
0: Yeah, yeah.
1: And make your own educated decisions. Mm. That there is a lot of money, especially in politics, as we're shifting and changing, you know, to AI. There's going to be easier ways to send messages. And like you were saying, track your algorithm so you're only getting what you're liking and following. There's a whole nother world out there that we have to be so aware of.
0: It is so true. We're talking to Tiffany Smiley, giving a societal diagnosis right now. I think it's been productive. Uh-huh. I think we've got a lot done.
1: I think we're going to be okay.
0: They're
1: in this
0: probably
1: country.
0: If the Ayatollah is listening, we're probably getting a peace deal any minute now.
1: Oh yeah,
0: I think we've so inspired
1: yes.
0: him. he's singing what the world needs now is love, sweet love.
1: Yes.
0: I mean, because think about it. If he is listening, okay,
1: yes.
0: The Ayatollah probably knows the Iranian guy driving, and he probably wants to be in the back of a cab with a man, based on what we know. You have made the Ayatollah ragingly jealous. He's like, I want to get hit on by a strange man at the airport. Where's that? This is why you got to make up with America, Ayatollah.
1: That's right.
0: Tiffany Smiley, special peace envoy. You're welcome.
1: Yes.
0: We'll do it again soon.
1: Sounds like a plan.
0: Aw, Tiff, we miss you already. The great Tiffany Smiley, ladies and gentlemen.
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0: Fox News, the U.S. downing a group of drones over the Strait of Hormuz as the fragile Middle East ceasefire remains for now but is under threat. Fox's Ashley Webster with more.
9: The U.S. military shooting down four Iranian-based attack drones that posed a threat around the Strait of Hormuz. U.S. forces, by the way, also hitting an Iranian ground control station in Bandar Abbas. U.S. Central Command in a statement said the strikes were, quote, measured, purely defensive, and intended to maintain the ceasefire. Iranian state TV reporting also the details of a draft agreement, which included the reopening of the Strait of Hormuz, also the withdrawal of U.S. forces from the region. The White House quickly, after that was reported, branded the report as complete fabrication.
0: On Wednesday, in a cabinet meeting, President Trump expressed confidence that a deal with Iran is near. And U.S. Central Command says they've executed another strike on a suspected drug boat in the Eastern Pacific. They claim two male narco terrorists were killed. Sources telling Fox News the Coast Guard is asking Bahamian officials to let a dive team search in new areas for the bodies of Lynette Hooker. Fox's Jill Nato has more.
10: Investigators have been looking at GPS data from Brian Hooker's phone, in which he was using a marine navigation app. That data has pointed them to new areas of interest that have not been searched as of yet. A source tells Fox U.S. authorities plan to focus on an area of the Bahamas Sea of Abaco with waters reaching 25-foot depths. Brian and Lynette were headed back to their sailboat earlier this year, when he reportedly said Lynette fell off their dinghy. But Lynette's daughter, Brian's stepdaughter, has raised questions about what happened, saying Brian had anger issues and her mother was an excellent swimmer. Jill Nato, Fox News.
0: Brian Hook held by Bahamian authorities initially, but then was released. 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
1: Oh, hot damn, back in action. 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Reachable to you, the listener, at 888-788-9910. Very busy hour on the show. Texas Radio Hall of Famer Paul Gleiser is going to stop by to talk about James Tallarico, who is now the Democratic nominee for Senate. He'll be going up against Ken Paxton. He'll be doing so as a vegan who says God is a woman. That's, whoa, I gotta tell you, man.
2: What the hell is the world coming to?
1: I don't have the answer, but you're welcome to help me find it, as I said, in this hour. 888-788-9910. And the rules are the same every freaking hour that we're on the air. We don't care who you vote for, what you identify as. We do not care what you're attracted to. I am a former New York City cab driver. You don't want to know what those Middle Eastern guys were attracted to. Not good. But like I said, you're all welcome. Be a Republican or a Democrat. Just do not be a bang. Donald Trump wrapping up a cabinet member in the cabinet meeting anyway. Did not wrap up a cabinet member. Saran wrap. Oh, Tulsi. We're done with Tulsi Gabbard. Here's some Saran wrap.
3: Get her out. Get her out of here.
1: Wrapping up a cabinet meeting, if you will. They were obviously talking about the situation in Iran, saying they're either getting a good deal or they're getting no deal, because he's obviously not sitting around acquiescing to whatever the Ayatollah wants.
3: He does have to watch his ass.
1: Okay, the Trump man means business. But there, I don't know if we're minutes away or days away. I know traditionally a lot of these Iranians have tried to run out the clock on U.S. presidents, and I think that's the hope right now, is that with the midterms quickly approaching, they're hoping the president will make a less than favorable deal because he wants the gas prices to go down and help him at the pump. Now, the truth is, I believe Donald Trump, and I said this yesterday, is governing beyond this moment, meaning he knows, you know, he's going to make a deal. And they're going to, the media is going to tell you it was the worst deal ever, and he sold out the country, and we're not any safer, and we're all going to die. Like, they're going to do that. Okay, but he's worried about how this deal will be judged by future generations. It's one thing nobody talks to you about, and it's so hard to wrap your head around. There's going to come a day in your life where they're using Donald Trump favorably in the media. And I say that because there's going to be a different Republican running for office, and they're going to need to demonize them by saying, Donald Trump wasn't even this bad. I miss the old days where that's what they do. I mean, understand, in the last election cycle, Dick Cheney endorsed Kamala Harris, and the Democrats could not throw their arms around the guy fast enough. They had labeled Dick Cheney a war criminal and called him Darth Vader for his entire life in politics. But for literally the previous 24 years, he was Darth Vader war criminal. And then he's like, I'm voting for Kamala. And they were like, come on down. We love this guy.
4: Democrats are so full of crap.
1: And the point is, as crazy as this sounds, Trump is not always going to be the eye of the media storm, you know, in 10 years, 15 years. He's not going to be the guy. They're actually going to be using him to make points against other Republicans. And they're going to be calling Trump a moderate. And they're going to say, well, you know, Trump was a little more America first. This guy's all over the map. And that's the point. Every Republican who runs is literally Hitler. They're literally a fascist. They're literally selling out the country to their rich friends. But look at the beneficiaries of the Trump presidency so far. No tax on tips. Does that affect the rich people, or does that affect the gig workers going shift to shift? It affects the gig workers. No tax on Social Security. Is that for the rich? No, it's for the seniors living on fixed incomes. The Trump RX plan, that's causing pharmaceutical companies to sell you drugs at a preferred cost. That ain't helping out the rich pharmaceutical company. It's helping out the little guy. Okay, these are policies that help the little guy. When he sent the National Guard into these neighborhoods around the country, that makes the little guy's community safer. These are not things that fit the bill of what they're accusing him of. Oh, he's a crony con man getting rich. It's my favorite thing in the world when people say that. They try to discredit people.

0: mean? Everybody who makes it gets rejected a million times. It's your ability to keep going. Do you know the old Rocky speech about getting knocked down? It's about how hard you get back up, that whole thing. I have an affinity for Sylvester Stallone because I dated a girl from Staten Island who had the same accent as Sylvester Stallone. It wasn't the hottest thing in the world. Hey, Jim, we going out Friday night or what? I want to go watch the fight and get a little Italian food, a little calzone. I'm like, oh, man, that's rough. But the point is we're having this conversation. Every single time they try to tell you that the problem in your life is not you, it's the successful people. They are eroding your ability to be self-reliant, to be persistent, to kind of, you know, control your own narrative. Like, you understand there's two types of life stories. Everybody's doing one of them right now. Everyone in this audience is doing one of them. You can live a biography life or you can live an autobiography life. What's the difference, Jimbo? Give it to me. Well, if you're leading a biography life, it's the people around you kind of write your life story for you. You know, oh, my cousins and my uncles, my dad, they did this job, so I'm going to do that job because that's kind of what was expected of me and that's the environment I grew up in, and it was just all I ever knew was everybody that was a guy in the family was going to do this, whether you're working on the farm or you're working in the mine or maybe you're a cop. A lot of everybody in my family's a cop. Okay, in the biography version of my life, I absolutely would have been a cop. I went to college, got a criminal justice degree, took police tests. Then I heard they were doing a thing called a background check, and I was like,
1: oh, my mistake.
0: But no, seriously, okay, I wanted to write my own story. That's an autobiography life. Okay, biography life is you kind of follow the path life has laid out for you. And autobiography is like, no, I'm going to write my own story. Good, bad, crazy, sad, doesn't matter. I'm just going to go my own way. I'm just going to do my own thing. And the truth is, what the Democrats are selling right now is not an autobiography life. They are selling you a biography life. Now, there is, in theory, safety in that. If you're working for a family business or going into a blue-collar profession everyone else in your family has worked and retired off of, there's a lot of safety in that. But the biography life they're selling you does not require you to work or follow in the footsteps of your self-reliant family. It's just telling you to shut up, smoke some more weed, and let the government solve everything.
2: Government is not the solution to our problem. Government is the problem.
0: Okay, this is Zora Mamdani pushing back on Jeff Bezos. He went on, Mamdani was on CNN last night.
3: CNN is the worst.
0: But, you know, Jeff Bezos was talking about how you could raise my taxes, but it's not going to make the teachers better off. Okay, and that the bigger problem in life is not revenue, it's spending. Okay, it's the government won't stop spending money. We're in mountains of debt. And of course, government spending drives up the cost of everything because it cheapens the value of the American dollar and raises the cost of goods in the process.
4: Thanks, big government weenuses.
0: Here is Mamdani, though, saying Jeff Bezos has got it all wrong. What does this guy know about finance? He just started a trillion-dollar company. This guy doesn't have a clue. I'm the guy, me, the former TikTok rapper who was living in a rent-controlled apartment and just got married in Uganda. Even though I say I am a champion of the gay community, Uganda criminalizes homosexuality as punishable by death. Think about that. Okay, if two guys get married in Uganda, they don't play Here Comes the Bride, they play Here Comes the Cops, and you're in big trouble. That wedding does not have a happy ending. I mean, it might. You know what I'm getting at here? It might have a happy ending, but, you know, if the cops see it, it will not last long. Here it is, clip 37.
5: You know, I know a few teachers in Queens who would beg to differ. And I think that if I was worth as much money as he was, then I would probably say the same thing. The fact of the matter is that we are talking about a city where one in four New Yorkers are living in poverty. And we're hearing from one of the richest men that our world has ever seen about how he and others who make that kind of money shouldn't have to pay their fair share. And frankly, what New Yorkers want to see is a tax system that recognizes the scale of this affordability crisis and actually provides a way for city government to be able to invest in those same New Yorkers in the manner that we used to decades ago.
0: Oh, come on, dude. Seriously?
6: Life is hard, but it's harder when you're stupid.
0: The city doesn't need to invest in everybody. The city needs to get the hell out of the way. Okay? You want to know, honestly, why the city, you know, people are having a hard time? Guys, the city has crushed the working man and the small business with all of the taxes and regulatory burdens you can imagine. Think about me, okay? If I'm going to drive my car into New York City, me, just little old me, okay? The toll at the Midtown Tunnel is going to cost me $20 a day. But in addition to that, I'm going to pay a congestion fee, an additional toll. It's not just you get a toll, you get a second toll at the same

0: tunnel. I'm out $32, and at no point do I see a single woman topless. That is an outrage. That is like a, they're charging you like a strip club price to get into the city. And then they're like, oh, we got to help out the working class. Between the working man's $300 train ticket, his $30 toll, the fact that they charge him to park at the same freaking train station. You know, it's tough. The working man can't get ahead. Okay, but it's okay because we're implementing a new tax on every sandwich you buy. It's designed to make the working man get ahead. He's just going to pay an extra $2 a sandwich. This is the kind of dumb stuff they do. And government programs don't help. It's, in a perfect world, they would. It'd be great if they could, but they're not incentivized to help. People game the system, take advantage of our generosity, but the private sector is always going to beat the government because it has to. The private sector cannot stay in business. If the private sector says, yeah, we're going to do $1 billion to feed people and nobody gets fed and now the $1 billion is gone, they don't get another $1 billion. They all get fired and they bring in new people. But in politics, they go, we ran through the billion and cost estimates weren't accurate. We're going to conduct a study and find out how much money we really need. And then that'll recommend $2 billion that we also won't use to feed people. That's the bigger problem. Okay, the private sector has an incentive to succeed. And that's why we want you writing an autobiography life. Because if you're living a life where you are incentivized to succeed because you have to get off your ass and work. You have to control your finances. You have to control yourself. You have to discipline yourself to be a better person. You will write an autobiography life. If you just sit around smoking weed, watching Netflix, yeah, the government's going to keep sending you a check. But it's going to go further, you know, shorter and shorter in life, as is you and your achievement and everything else out there. And I don't mean to get all self-help on you. I truly don't. But I'm just surrounded on the streets of New York by like so much inherent laziness that like I feel like an overachiever. Guys, I am a grown man who plays video games. If I am the voice of reason, I pretty much believe that we are all screwed.
1: He's a lousy dad, but he's right.
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0: It's Fox Across America with Jimmy Failla. What a country we live in. A guy can go from being a New York City cab driver to hosting a nationally syndicated talk show and maybe his own Saturday night TV show. It is a land of true opportunity where a gay vegan who believes God is non-binary can be a Senate nominee. Anything's possible in this great land. Joining us is a man who can attest to all of this. Texas Radio Hall of Famer, the owner of KTBB in Tyler, Texas, Paul Gleiser returns to the show. Hey, man.
1: Hey, Jimmy, and I'm so excited that you would compare me in an introduction to a gay vegan.
0: Yeah,
1: you would use that in introducing me. How you doing, brother?
0: I'm just reading the intro the way you wrote it down, pal. I don't know what I kid. What do you think is more disqualifying? I was asking a caller earlier from your market. What do you think is more disqualifying to the people of Texas, the stance on Christianity or the fact that he is a vegan?
1: You might have to, both of them are disqualifying, I'd like to think, but you got to, I think I got to lean vegan. I mean, come on. You've been here, man. You know.
0: It is a hazing ritual. It is a wall-to-wall hazing ritual of smoked meats of assorted varieties. And yeah, I don't see how this thing wins statewide. What it looks like from here, and this is why we needed to get you on, is I see a lot of special interest money from outside of Texas financing this campaign.
1: A mountain of it. Mm-hmm. And more of it's coming. Mm-hmm. And the thing that has me worried is they're going to take the fact that Ken Paxton has more political and personal baggage than an airport carousel and use it against him. And it might be enough. It might be enough for those people in the squishy middle, those 20%, 15% undecideds, to push it in the direction of Count Tallarico. Right now, the polling, which I don't necessarily believe, has it as a jump ball.
0: Yeah. But I think of, we're talking to Paul Gleiser from the great state of Texas. What I think of is the fact that we've seen this kind of manufactured hype around other guys. Beto's the first one who comes to mind. And they do a very effective job in the media of trying to convince us that 15% of the people hold a majority view. You know, and I think is absolutely what this would be, because he doesn't have a majority view on a single issue. I mean, God is non-binary doesn't really pull well at any house of worship. And we've already discussed the veganism. So, I mean, aside from special interest money, I guess the only other motivation people have is there's just such a bitter partisan divide that you vote for your team now. You don't really vote for your personal, you know, your personal prosperity. Is that the concern?
1: Well, that is the concern. And the other concern is that we came within a whisker of electing Senator Beto O'Rourke here in Texas. I mean, so it's not beyond the realm of possibility that Tallarico could win this thing. And I think anybody who says otherwise is just either a cheerleader or they're not really all that well informed.
0: Wow.
1: I don't think it'll happen, but I do think it could happen.
0: Okay. Well, I mean, they're going to spend probably $1 billion.
1: Well, they're going to spend an enormous amount of money. And here's what I think cost Cornyn. I think what cost Cornyn is his close association with John Thune. Mm-hmm. And I think what cost John Thune is when we go back, you know, 10 years from now and do the history of this election, failing to pass the Save America Act.
0: Yep. Because you gave them that big, the majorities, and they did not.
1: It's an 80-20 issue, yeah. and the GOP couldn't get it over the finish line. Mm-hmm. And Thune doesn't want to nuke the filibuster. I don't want to nuke the filibuster either, except for the fact that the day that the Democrats take over the Senate, they're going to nuke the filibuster. And we're going to have the state of Puerto Rico and the state of District of Columbia and a 13-justice Supreme Court.
0: Holy heck. We're talking to Paul Gleiser, and I know those are all things there, you know, purporting to want to do. What's so funny about the whole stack the court thing is like, we got to stack the court. You know, we could stack the court right now. I'm not proposing that we do. But the point is they're saying this in the name of, air quote, protecting democracy.
1: When the last thing they can withstand is democracy.
0: That's the point. It's so fascinating to me. Like, we need a court that'll unanimously rubber stamp everything we want to do because democracy.
1: Yeah, because no, the last thing they want is democracy. Because in a world where informed people cast votes that count, they don't have a single winning issue.
0: No, that's a good point, man, because I'm trying to jog my brain as you're saying that. What I really, because even like what their signature thing was climate change, and they gave up on that. I mean, climate change is while Tallarico had originally said his campaign was vegan when he was running the last time was because he thought it was going to save the environment. But that
1: by eliminating cow farts. Yeah. I mean, just think about how weird their whole deal is. Mm-hmm. And the thing I'm taking comfort in, I hope we got about 20 seconds. Yeah. Lloyd Benson is the last Democrat elected to the Senate from Texas. That was 1988. And if Lloyd Benson were alive today, he'd have to run as a Republican. So the Democrats, I mean, the Democrats are completely different today.
0: Right. So best case scenario for Tallarico is that he loses a national election to Dan Quayle's son. Is that what you're telling me?
1: There it is.
0: The great Paul Gleiser, everybody. See you next week, buddy. You're the best.
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0: to tell you, it's a changing world, folks. Because normally when I see one of my buddies from the business world outside my radio studio this time of year, it's because the guy lost big money betting on the Knicks. But lo and behold, the Knicks are going to the conference finals. So it couldn't be the reason. Superstar, I am talking about the president of Broadacre Financial. He's promoting the 10th anniversary Laugh to Remember benefit at Gotham Comedy Club, an event, Chris Haynes, that I am hosting for the 10th time. Chris Haynes joining us in studio. Hey, man.
1: Hey, how are you? Great to be here, Jimmy.
0: And you can confirm you have lost no NBA betting.
1: None.
0: Every
1: 11-0.
0: You have to laugh because there's two types of people outside my radio studio when I do the show. It's either Fox people I work with giving me the finger because they weren't booked today, or it's somebody from my old taxi garage who's like, hey, I'm in a little bit of a pinch here. You got to do me a favor. You got to help out here. But you are here on behalf of neither of those causes. This is a phenomenal cause. I have hosted it 10 years in a row. This year it's going off June the 10th. At the Gotham Comedy Club. It's a Wednesday.
1: June 3rd, yeah.
0: Is that real?
1: That is real, yeah.
0: Don't move. Okay. I got to write this down. It's fine. I'll be there. Doesn't change my avails. But I said it earlier. It is June the 3rd, folks, at Gotham Comedy Club, right down on 23rd Street, where I got my start. So think about that. I was driving a cab, getting cut off and shot at and performing in opium dens on the Lower East Side of Manhattan. And then one day the Mazzillis, who own that club, were like, hey, I think you could do some spots over here, but you can't park there. It's for Seinfeld. So I had to park around the block at my old garage, because you know when Seinfeld's going to Gotham, they have the cones out front so he can park in the front.
1: Right.
0: So that's how you know, like if you're a comic on the show that night, if you see the cones, you're like, oh, I'm getting bumped because this guy's doing an hour and a half. But no one's getting bumped at Laughter, Remember. You're coming down. There's a live auction. It's a phenomenal cause. You'll see me. You're going to see a lot of phenomenal comics. It's like, as events go, I always talk about this at the beginning of the show, and I certainly walk away feeling the same way because you get that delicious swag bag.
1: Right.
0: You're eating a higher level of cookie at a Chris Haynes event than you are. You know, as comics go, we judge these events based on the swag bag. But as events go, I don't know of a more kumbaya event, and I think a lot of it has to do with the fact that you get out there and address the crowd every year. I've obviously hosted it every year, and there's a genuine investment in this. It's not like somebody got dragged to a polo match in the Hamptons on the weekend and they're just going because they think they have a shot with this girl. And now they're overbidding on a painting they don't want because they think, you know, these people actually care. They're all affected by this one way or the other. And you're doing this alongside the Taub Institute up at Columbia University. And every year the event begins with the doctors giving us an update on how the money we've raised has funded progress in this direction or that direction, and this is what they're targeting. And it's actually, like, productive. And it's crazy because you wouldn't leave there feeling like it was productive because we drank and laughed our asses off. But we get a lot done. We're raising a ton of money.
1: Yes. Yeah. This is going to be the 10th event.
0: Mm-hmm.
1: You've been instrumental since day one, really helping elevate the event. We get people coming in from all across the country. This year we have people flying up from Florida, Texas. We have a couple coming in from Sri Lanka.
0: Whoa.
1: It's really going to be really extraordinary. And, you really are instrumental in getting us to where we are today. So I just want to thank you for that.
0: Oh, come on, Chris. You're buttering me up. That just means he's taking away my cookie because Fox Wardrobe told him to. They're like, do me a favor. No more white chocolate chips for the kid. I kid. We're talking to Chris Haynes from Broadacre Financial. The 10th annual Laugh to Remember is June 3rd at the Gotham Comedy Club. Benefits the Taub Institute. Research going towards Alzheimer's and brain aging. It's something everybody in this audience has some type of a connection to. And it's literally my favorite event of the year to do because it's a combination of a couple of different things. Number one, my home comedy club, which I love. Number two, a phenomenal cause, which I couldn't be prouder to be associated with. But number three, you're running this. And of course, Jennifer Wayne, who runs a lot of the quarterbacking plays, they really are like phenomenal people, man. They're good people. And I like being around, in my line of work, you know, because politics can get so cutthroat and I deal with so many like operatives. It's nice to be around good people. You know, when a cat finds sun on the rug and the cat's just like, this is what I do now. I sit on this rug for as long as this skylight isn't leaking. Okay. It really is an emotional sunspot on the rug, the Laugh to Remember outfit. So I have to give you credit, but give me this. Knowing that there could be, some type of NBA finals happening.
1: Mm-hmm.
0: Okay. And you've probably got a lot of Knicks fans in that room.
1: Oh, sure. Yep. Yeah, I've already researched the Knicks will be away.
0: Okay.
1: Right? And that game starts at 8:30, so we'll be midway through the headliner set.
0: Okay.
1: So really the last half hour of Jared Fried's set, I'm a little concerned about.
0: But that's what I was going to ask. We'll give score updates.
1: Yes.
0: So what we'll do is I will text Jared from the side.
1: Okay.
0: And as in the middle of his set, he can give them an update. And that'll keep everybody tied up.
1: Yes.
0: Because, the last thing you want to do, because these are like really great people and they care. But it's like when someone has their wedding, and like the Yankees are in the World Series or something like that, I'm like, babe, this isn't going to work. You know what I mean?
1: Sure.
0: But this will work. If you've made it to the headliner, we're fine.
1: Yes.
0: Is it true that the NBA has actually changed the start time to accommodate laughter members? What do you say to those
1: We've runners? Had some dialogue, so they're going to try to accommodate us.
0: We got Adam Silver on the other line right now. Said he doesn't want to tangle with laughter members, so they're going to postpone the start time. But it could be the Knicks against either the Oklahoma City Thunder, defending champs, or San Antonio. It's a great moment of civic pride, which is something I also think lines up really well for the 10th annual left. Remember, is that there is a sense of community when you get a team that goes all the way, because everybody cares. Whether you're a fan or not, you know the city is kind of on alert. You see more jerseys in the subway.
1: Yes.
0: You know, that's like it's a, and anytime you're seeing more clothes in the subway, that's progress.
1: Right.
0: Because oftentimes it's less, like a lot less clothes.
1: Yes.
0: not the kind you want to see. But we're talking to Chris Haynes. 10th annual Laughter, remember, is June 3rd at the Gotham Comedy Club, Jimmy. It is a Wednesday night. It is the NBA final. So after you come, this is what's going to happen. You're going to come to Laughter, remember. Okay, you're going to donate, you're going to bid, you're going to have an outrageous time, you're going to laugh your nuts off, okay? And then you're going to have the opportunity not only to after party, but maybe go watch the Knicks next door. You could.
1: You could.
0: You could go to Jake's Saloon.
1: That's
0: right. And you're probably going to meet every comedian who is on the show is probably going to be there not only watching the game, but depending on how it goes, they might be putting on a blonde wig and turning tricks to pay the bookie. Not that I know anything about that. I'm just saying. I've heard. I kid. But to you, what do you think the most fulfilling thing of being on the 10th year of this event is for you?
1: Well, you know, the whole thing came about because about 16 years ago, my dad started having difficulty speaking. Mm-hmm. And so we went out to a great hospital on Long Island, LIJ, mm-hmm. and they diagnosed him with aphasia, which is what Bruce Willis has that they talked about a year ago. And but they really weren't sure what the source of it was. So through a friend of mine, I got connected to the Taub Institute. Mm-hmm. And we went in and we met with Dr. Richard Mayhew, who I didn't know at the time was chief of neurology, literally, you know, the smartest guy in the room. Mm-hmm. And Richard, within an hour, was able to accurately diagnose my dad had FTD, frontal temporal dementia.
0: Okay.
1: And this is a form of dementia that starts off initially with your inability to speak and then moves forward. And it's typically, you know, a 6 to 8 year time frame. Mm-hmm. So when we walked out of the institute, you know, we walked away with a clarity and understanding as to what the time frame looked like for my dad. Mm-hmm. You know, the ability to get great service and advice from the doctors and the researchers, and the patient care was outstanding. Mm-hmm. And it really allowed for my dad to have a high quality of life for the last 6 years.
0: Okay.
1: He was able to live at home until the very end out in Long Island in East Northport. And so about 4 years into his struggles, I decided that, you know, life is short and I wanted to give back.
0: Yes.
1: So I had a very, I was very fortunate to have a great career on Wall Street, where I worked with a lot of successful and very good people. And I also did a lot of business in the real estate world, real estate finance world, and met a lot of real estate folks who were very generous. So I called up Chris Mazzilli and I said, Chris, I have this idea. And Chris told me, you know, we do hundreds of these types of events at the club. And he said, we could definitely run it for you. And I pitched the idea to Columbia and they thought about it for a couple days and they came back. They said, let's go for it. And our first year we had Susie Essman from Curb.
0: I remember this.
1: Right. And Susie absolutely killed, just like you do every year.
0: Come on.
1: Okay. And then it was off to the races. Jim Brewer, Billy Gardell, Sam Morrell, Mark Norman, you name it. We've had him or her. It's really been great.
0: It's been phenomenal. We're talking to Chris Haynes. 10th annual Laughter, remember, is June 3rd at the Gotham Comedy Club. One of the funniest of all the events we've done. There's a picture one year. It's like me, you, the late, great Louis Anderson.
1: Oh, yes. Yeah.
0: Louis Anderson was hanging out.
1: Yeah, we had a cameo.
0: It was like Billy Gardell, Louis Anderson. That was the same year.
1: Yes.
0: It was like Mayu, Gina Brione, Louis Anderson. It's like that photo looks like a dream you'd have if you took acid and went to bed. It was like so bizarre.
1: That's right.
0: But that's part of the magic of doing something at Gotham is you don't know who's going to show up. You might run into Jim Gaffigan. You might run into Seinfeld because they just stop in. It's like a home club.
1: Yeah, I remember I got the call from Chris earlier that day. He said that Louis Anderson's people want to see if he could do 7 minutes. I said, absolutely. And he came in after you, and it was great. I think he was going to do the Tonight Show or something the next day.
0: Yep.
1: And it worked out great. And, you know, I think the thing that has amazed me the most over the last decade is that how generous people are.
0: Yeah.
1: And, you know, most people don't want to talk about Alzheimer's or Parkinson's or all these brain diseases that the Taub is really working very hard and successfully to help cure. But the costs involved with these diseases nationwide, I mean, annually, it's over $380 billion in healthcare costs.
0: Wow.
1: Yeah, the numbers are huge. And it's going to go to $1 trillion annually by 2050.
0: Sheesh.
1: Yeah, so if we're able to reduce the time frame for Alzheimer's or dementia from 5 years down to 4 years, that savings is in the tens of billions of dollars.
0: Wow.
1: Right. Yeah. So we have about 150 research scientists and doctors at the Taub, the best in the business, and they take patients from all over the world. We're very fortunate that they happen to be here in New York. Uh-huh. But at the end of the day, their main goal is to help cure these diseases, which impact so many families and so many caregivers.
0: Yeah, 100%. We're talking to the great Chris Haynes. He is on a political talk show, the only guy I'm going to have in here all week that's trying to save you money. There's nobody else out there. That's not going on. They like to spend it. They like to make the money, that whole thing, but not Chris Haynes. See, every once in a while. Give me this before you go. So it's June 3rd. We're pumped up. We have a link that we'll post with this and everything else. What is the direct website? Mike, you have that in there too? Give it to me when you get a second, because I just want to make sure they have that too. And the other thing I was going to say is if you are in New York, you should absolutely come, because I host the show and you'll hang out with me all night and you'll meet all the other comics and you'll meet Chris Haynes and you get the swag bag. That's Jenny Fallon's personal highlight. She waits at home for the swag bag. Great. It matters. So that's a thing. And then, I mean, in all honesty, you're doing something on behalf of something that affects literally everybody.
1: Yes.
0: You know, it is a real thing. Like, it's one thing for us to sit here and tell you Joe Biden jokes every day for 3 hours. But when you're actually affected by it, you understand there's also a gravity to this. Mm-hmm. That, you know, I've dealt with this. My uncle Sonny had the same issue, and he wound up in a home in Utah and, you know, didn't last as long. But, you know, it's something we're all too keenly aware of.
1: Right.
0: You know,
1: right.
0: And this is one of those areas that transcends politics or differences or anything else. This is a human cause. As is gambling on the Knicks. So we are going to give score updates during the game. The great Chris Haynes. I can't wait to hang out. And as one of the items, before I let you go, because there's going to be all kinds of wild things auctioned off.
1: Yes.
0: You know, rounds of golf at courses we could never get into.
1: Right. Right.
0: You know, research grants at Columbia. But we're also auctioning off this year one of my jackets.
1: Yes.
0: That was not only worn on TV, but was worn to the White House Correspondents' Dinner. So you're literally getting like Jack Ruby's derby hat. You're probably going to have to testify based on what went on at the Correspondents' Dinner.
1: Right.
0: You know, if the jacket was seen in the wrong photo. Okay. But that's part of the thrill of bidding on a jacket. Like,
1: yes.
0: You don't ever know where it's going to take you.
1: That's
0: know?
1: Great. Yes.
0: All I ask is that if you bid on my jacket and win and somehow wind up having to give a deposition because of the White House Correspondents' Dinner, you have to wear the jacket to the deposition. You have to.
1: It's
0: the right thing to do.
1: It's great.
0: The great Chris Haynes, everybody. Thanks,
1: thank you.
0: Man.
1: Thank you so much.
0: All you the best.
1: Thanks.
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0: 9th on Fox Across America with Jimmy Failla. As we take one more trip out to the great state of Texas, Frank is in Fort Hood. Yo, Frank.
1: Hey, Jimmy, nice to talk to you again, man.
0: You too, my man. It's always good to get the band back together. What's the intel? What's going on in Fort Hood?
1: Okay, well, Fort Hood, but Texas in general, you know, we're not that far from Austin.
0: No,
1: so
0: that's
1: when
0: true.
1: That election happened last night and everybody's with the endorsement, Trump endorsed Paxton not because he wanted to help Paxton. Mm-hmm. He knew Paxton was going to win, just like we did. We were trying to tell everybody Cornyn is toast.
0: Okay.
1: If he would endorse Cornyn, he'd have got that first L.
0: Yep.
1: And as far as Tallarico goes, that dude puts off a vibe like a man in a band with no winners at the playground. That's a creepy dude. And as far as people worrying about him winning, he's not winning Texas.
0: No.
1: There's one thing I'm sure of is if, remember when Pete Buttigieg couldn't get 1% of black support?
0: Mm-hmm.
1: Even yep. Stephen A. said, he don't move us.
0: Yep.
1: Look, there's one thing about black folks in Texas. They love the Lord and they love Jesus. And when they get a hold of some of this guy's sermon, man, it'll be surprised me if Paxton doesn't get 50% of the black vote in Texas. Because
0: wow.
1: I just don't see him voting for this guy.
0: No, I honestly, I don't see it either, man. And I have so many clips I didn't even get to play today that I almost, you know, they say sometimes we're being trolled. Like, I think this was supposed to be a trailer for a Netflix reboot. You know how they make those woke reboots? I think they were making a series called Gato O'Rourke. And these are just leaked clips from the trailer, and he somehow wound up running for Senate instead. I'm convinced. I'll play more before we go. But, Frank, we got to hang, man. Right. I'm going to be down in Texas soon.
1: That vegan stuff ain't kicking either, because I'm about to drop some pork steaks on this grill right now and drink one of them Dos Equis.
0: Oh, what a country. Good for you. All right.
1: Love you, Jimmy.
0: You too, my man. You're the best. Go get him, Frank. Are you kidding me? Dos Equis and pork on the... Doesn't get any better than that. But in a state like Texas, I'm telling you because I care. Okay. You're going to get a lot of media coverage on this race because they're going to spend $1 billion. And then they're going to give you a lecture about Citizens United and how there's too much money in politics.
2: Democrats are so full of crap.
0: I mean, guys, Kamala Harris spent $1.5 billion in a 100-day campaign. And I grant you, half of that was her bar tab. But the point is, the Democrats outspend the Republicans in every single race. And then if they lose, they're like, oh, the billionaires. That was Bernie Sanders saying the other day. Elon Musk spent $1 billion on Donald Trump. He did spend $189 million on the last election, and Bernie Sanders was upset about that. But did Bernie Sanders say anything when Mark Zuckerberg spent $500 million in 2020? Jeff Bezos spent $200 million? And that's the point. Okay, none of them care about politics and money. They don't care about anything beyond power. Okay, the Democrats told you that Trump and the Republicans were crazy. You can't vote for Trump. You're going to normalize crazy. Anyway, the elections are coming. Don't forget to vote for the vegan who says God is a woman. That's crazy. That's a real clip. I'm not making this up. There are so many Tallarico clips. I don't even know which ones to play you. Here's six biological sexes, clip 16.
3: I want us all to be aware of is that modern science obviously recognizes that there are many more than two biological sexes. In fact, there are six.
4: That is a fact check false.
0: Guys, modern biology recognizes two sexes. Male, female, and bull. That's what they recognize. But don't tell that to Tallarico, who says God is non-binary. Here it is, clip 17.
3: Is both masculine and feminine and everything in between. God is non-binary.
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13: I'm Sue Guzman, Fox News. U.S. has downed several drones over the Strait of Hormuz as the fragile ceasefire with Iran is being tested.
14: The U.S. military shooting down four Iranian-based attack drones that posed a threat around the Strait of Hormuz. U.S. forces, by the way, also hitting an Iranian ground control station in Bandar Abbas. U.S. Central Command in a statement said the strikes were, quote, measured, purely defensive, and intended to maintain the ceasefire. Iranian state TV reporting also the details of a draft agreement, which included the reopening of the Strait of Hormuz. Also, the withdrawal of U.S. forces from the region. The White House quickly, after that was reported, branded the report as complete fabrication.
13: Fox's Ashley Webster. Meanwhile, an Iranian official says Tehran will not back down from its red lines in negotiations with the U.S. Ibrahim Azizi, who's a member of the Iranian parliament, posting on X that includes, he says, the country's right to enrich uranium, maintain stockpiles of enriched uranium, and control the Strait of Hormuz. President Trump holding a cabinet meeting at the White House Wednesday as peace talks continue with Iran.
15: Back at the White House, with cameras rolling, the president insisted that the midterm elections won't make him rush into a bad deal with Iran.
16: The primary urgency is that we can't let Iran have a nuclear weapon. But at the same time, we have a tremendous amount of oil, gas, coal. We have tremendous amounts of energy.
15: While there was a good deal of attention on Iran, the president also highlighted the work he's doing back here at home to make sure the nation gets safer, as well as the administration's ongoing crackdown on fraud.
13: Fox's Kevin Cork, the Ebola outbreak also discussed. Secretary of State Marco Rubio says the federal government's working on tracking cases to ensure no one with Ebola gets into the U.S. America's listening to Fox News.
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32: A little bit later on, a lot of talk about the Constitution. Is it broken? How do you fix it? Where did it come from? All of that. We're going to talk to a professor who has done the research. An interesting story into the look at the history of how the Constitution got to be. It's a living, breathing document, and to talk about all of that, we'll do that in hour number two. Hour number one, did you see the story that the Artemis 3, what they're planning on doing? Lots of talk about sending equipment to the moon and it already being there when the astronauts arrive, possibly in 2028. So we're going to take a deep dive into what is the latest when it comes to the moon launch and the moon landing. As for this first hour, breaking news just as we're coming on the air, U.S. officials have said that the United States has attacked Iran again. It has been for the second time in the last 3 days. American forces conducted what U.S. officials have called a self-defense strike on southern Iran. The United States knocked down 4 one-way attack drones. That's how Iran is sort of keeping up the blockade of the Strait of Hormuz, or is with these drones and these Revolutionary Guards in speedboats, believe it or not. They're able to sort of shut the strait down. But the United States knocked down 4 one-way attack drones. And then the official said Iran launched over the Strait of Hormuz, threatening U.S. forces in the region. And what little commercial maritime traffic is going through the strait that Iran has effectively blocked. Now, there are a couple of boats that are getting through. And we're going to talk about all of this coming back in just a minute with a man who was in the room where it happened. Of course, I'm talking about Ambassador John Bolton, who was the National Security Advisor for President Trump in his first term. And he was the one who very much wanted to get out of the JCPOA, the Obama-Iran deal. We're going to talk to Ambassador Bolton about all of that and these strikes and Israel and everything else when it comes to the hornet's nest that is the Middle East. And then, of course, your phone calls in hour number three. So we got a big show in store for you tonight. Stick around. We are just getting started. America at Night with Ambassador John Bolton next. Back in a moment.
0: This is America at Night with McGraw Milhaven.
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14: Lots to get to on a busy night. Thanks for joining us on America at Night. One of the people who was in the room, as a matter of fact, he wrote a book to that title, The Room Where It Happened, Ambassador John Bolton, former National Security Advisor under President Trump. Ambassador John Bolton, welcome to America at Night.
15: Glad to be with you. Thanks for having me.
14: So it's been a confusing couple of days. Over the weekend, President Trump and the administration said they were getting some type of deal with Iran. Iran was silent. Now today on Wednesday, Iran's national media is saying they've got a deal, and the administration, the Trump administration, is saying don't believe everything you hear from them. Can you explain what is going on?
15: I don't think so. I think in part it's because these negotiations are taking place through mediators. And so it's not, at least as far as I can tell, it's not U.S. negotiators speaking directly with Iranians. It's through the mediators. And I think that's one reason that the things get a little bit out of whack. But I also think that what Iran is doing here is playing for time and trying to put the blame for the closure of the Strait of Hormuz on the United States, when in fact it's obviously Iran's actions that have brought us to the point we're at. So there's a lot of posturing here. I don't think this is in America's interest, frankly. I think, as I say, Iran's playing for time every day that goes by where they can dig out from the destruction that the U.S. and Israeli attacks caused is a better day for them. We're the ones who really are seeing the economic impact of the lack of exports from the Gulf. And I think the Iranians know that, too.
14: It seems like President Trump is somewhat apprehensive to send troops or to start bombing again. Would you agree with that?
15: Yeah, look, I think he wants out of this. I think he'd do anything.

0: thing to be able to say I made a deal. Oil will start flowing again. The war's over. Everything's fine. But he knows that he can't do that with a straight face, and he very much fears criticism, like he got over the weekend from a number of Republican senators for seeming to be edging his way into a deal that puts the nuclear issue somewhere off in the tall grass months and months from now before it really gets seriously discussed. And that's fine with Iran. That's what they want. They want more time. And the deal appears to be giving them that. So I think there are a number of provisions that would not look good for the administration, and they're still trying to figure out what to do with them.
1: Iran, this is their standard operating procedure, is it not? This sort of loosey with the football, they sort of offer and they take away and they stall and then they sort of turn the knife a little bit and then they back off. This is standard operating procedure for them, isn't it?
0: Yeah, absolutely. And as I say, as this drags out, time weighs to their advantage on it. You know, there have been a number of reports. It's difficult to know since these are all press reports that others deny. But there's some talk Iran wants several billion dollars of their assets unfrozen so that the government can get access to them. That looks a lot like Obama's deal in 2015. Trump knows that. He doesn't want to agree to it. But it's also exactly the kind of game plan you're talking about, whether from Iran or North Korea. The country that's trying to build nuclear weapons is happy to make commitments at some vague date in the future to do something to eliminate their program. But what they want up front are economic benefits, relief from sanctions, unfreezing of assets, allowing Iran, in this case, to earn money from oil exports. They're happy to do that. It's only when it comes to their performance that suddenly they can't seem to be able to do it.
1: Is this still continuing a stare down and a game of uncle? Iran can twist the knife and they're watching Donald Trump twist in the wind while their own economy flails, but they don't care?
0: Right. Let's face it. This regime cares about preserving itself in power. They don't care about the fate of the people of Iran. Their economy was wretched before these attacks began. I'm sure it's worse now. And every day that the American blockade prevents the government from getting money, the harder things get. But the hardship's really on the people. It's not on the government. You can bet they're still living just fine. I mean, I think the way out of this is for the U.S. to use force to open the Arab side of the Gulf, let the Arab oil out, get it onto international markets, get the price down, and keep the blockade against the Iranians. The Wall Street Journal reported yesterday, we escorted out of the Gulf through the Strait of Hormuz a Greek tanker carrying 2 million barrels of oil. It's only one tanker for sure. But if we can start getting some of it out, I think the signal to the global economy would be this is moving in the right direction. We're not where we want to be, at least at this point, but it's still positive. That could have a significant effect for the good from the market's view of where things are.
1: John Bolton with us, National Security Advisor under President Trump. If the United States were to do that in some type of large scale, would they be opening themselves up to direct hits by drones and some Iraqi forces, or I should say Iranian forces?
0: Sure. There's a risk there. There's no doubt about it. And we have to be very careful if we undertake any of these operations. But the fact is, we have been getting, I think, without a lot of attention, some ships out. As I just mentioned, one yesterday, there was a Maersk cargo carrier some weeks before when Project Freedom was briefly underway. I think this is doable. Getting out of bed in the morning is risky, but we've got the capability to do this. And I think if the Iranians retaliated, then I think it would tell you everything you need to know if people don't know it already about exactly what their motives are. And we ought to go back and finish the destruction of their military capabilities that we've already started.
1: Let's talk about the President Obama JCPOA. You have been very adamant and critical of that deal and supported, I guess, President Trump leaving that deal. Why was that deal so bad? And it seems like Donald Trump has sort of put himself in a box. He's trying to negotiate a similar deal, but doesn't want a similar deal.
0: Right. Well, I think the second part of what you said is exactly true. If it looks like he's making an Obama deal, he's going to look very foolish. If that's all he could get, why get out of the original Obama deal to begin with? The fact is the 2015 nuclear deal was very bad for the U.S. It basically gave Iran a lot of ability to enrich uranium, to become familiar with the technology. We don't know that our intelligence was perfect and that we knew everywhere that they were doing enrichment, number one. And number two, on the critical aspect of how to weaponize enriched uranium, how to make it into a nuclear weapon, neither we nor the International Atomic Energy Agency had any access at all to key military bases in Iran where the weapons-related work was actually underway. And we have no way of knowing how much uranium enrichment the Iranians may have contracted for with North Korea, where it was being carried out under a mountain. And beyond all that, the deal barely took notice of another route to nuclear weapons, which is extracting plutonium from the spent fuel of nuclear reactors. And the Iranians have several reactors at Bushehr that the Russians had completed, and by the estimates of the Russians just a few months ago of how much spent fuel was out there, and using IAEA numbers, nuclear weapons experts have estimated that Iran could make 200 plutonium-based nuclear weapons from the spent fuel at Bushehr, none of which the 2015 deal touched. So I'm just getting started. There were a lot more defects with it, but it was a bad deal. Trump was right to get out of it. But we were collectively, I think, mistaken in not addressing the continuing threat, even back in Trump's first term.
1: So if we couldn't trust them then, and we can't trust them now, why even try and negotiate with them? That seems to be a fool's errand. Why not just go in militarily and finish the deal?
0: Look, I think that's right. I've said for decades now that the only way you're ever really going to get to peace and stability in the Middle East is to get a new regime in Tehran. This is a group of religious fanatics, authoritarian, militaristic, extremists. And the fact that they've demonstrated they're willing to butcher their own people, Trump has said the estimates he's seen are that the Ayatollahs and the Revolutionary Guard killed 42,000 Iranians who were protesting back in January. You know, if that's the way they treat their own people, you can imagine how they'd treat us if they could.
1: Why not just leave the uranium buried in the bottom of a mountain, and the next time they start with a centrifuge, blow it up again and just say, anytime you guys stick your head up, we're going to blow it to smithereens and then go about our business?
0: Well, I think we should do that in any event, but the trouble is you can't guarantee that they're doing something that we don't know anything about. I mentioned the North Koreans before. Their cooperation with North Korea on ballistic missiles and nuclear weapons goes back to the 1990s. And, you know, you've got an oil-rich country. If it's allowed to sell oil again, it's got plenty of dollars to give a very poor country in the case of North Korea, but which has detonated 6 nuclear devices that we know of, and just get them to enrich uranium for Iran under a mountain in North Korea. That's the reason. We know through painful experience that our intelligence is not perfect. And when it comes to nuclear weapons, you don't want to make a mistake.
1: Yeah. John Bolton with us, Ambassador John Bolton, for a couple of more minutes. Recently, President Trump sort of made an ultimatum to some of those Middle Eastern Arab countries, saying he wants them to join the Abraham Accords. That sort of came out of nowhere. What are your thoughts on that?
0: Well, I think it'd be great if all the Arab countries did join up, recognize Israel, establish full diplomatic relations. It's not going to happen. I think Trump may have been looking for some way to justify why a deal might not be coming by saying, I insisted that they do this and the Iranians wouldn't accept it or whatever. And that would give him the ability to say that he had tried to get a deal but hadn't done it. But I don't. I'd like to see that, because it would indicate a recognition of Israel's existence, and that would be helpful. But I don't see it coming.
1: Now, we have had people say that these Arab countries are more afraid of Iran than they are of Israel.
0: Well, I think that's one reason why the original Abraham Accords got signed between Bahrain and the United Arab Emirates and Israel and others, because they see their assessment of Iran exactly the same way Israel does. It's a terrorist threat. It's nuclear weapons threat. It really constitutes the danger to the Gulf Arab countries in particular. That's why they should really be joining the U.S. and Israel in finishing this regime off. There are press reports that the Saudis and the UAE actually did engage in military conflict with Iran. I think the rest of them should do. And I think that would help expedite getting the job done.
1: Two quick questions for you. Israel and the United States, two different game plans. There seems to be some daylight between the two countries. President Trump seems to want a deal. Israel doesn't want a deal. What does that do to all this?
0: Well, I think Israel has wanted regime change from the get-go. In the meantime, they also want to destroy the Hezbollah terrorists in Lebanon and the Hamas terrorists in the Gaza Strip. So there are differences here. But one former very senior military official in Israel told me right near the beginning of this war, he said, look, Trump started the war. Trump's going to finish the war. And I think both Trump and Netanyahu know that that's what the relationship is. The Israelis will push for as much as they can get. But in the end, Trump makes that decision.
1: John Bolton, Ambassador John Bolton, last question. Anything short of more military action and troops on the ground to go in and get the enriched uranium, is there any type of deal that could be made?
0: I wouldn't trust this regime in Iran as far as I could throw it. Whatever they agree to is subject just to further negotiation. That's why ultimately logic drives you to the conclusion that regime change is the only sure way to get a real answer here.
1: And so they continue to squeeze the world economy, closing the strait while Donald Trump searches for a deal because he doesn't want to send troops in.
0: And time remains on Iran's side, and they know it too.
1: Yeah. And so in some ways, Iran, even though we're winning the battles, Iran seems to be more emboldened today than when we first started.
0: Yeah, but they can still be brought down several pegs. There's no doubt about it. We did a lot of damage to them in the 6 weeks of bombing. It's going to take them a long time to recover.
1: John Bolton is the former National Security Advisor for President Trump. His book is The Room Where It Happened, former U.S. Ambassador. John Bolton, thank you very much for your insight and your time. Thanks for checking in.
0: Well, thanks again for having me.
1: You got it. America at Night, back in a moment.
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1: Earlier this week, there was a news conference. NASA provided an update on the moon landings and the moon launches. New details to talk all about it. Is a man who is one of the foremost experts on NASA policy. He is a senior space editor at Ars Technica. He has a degree in astronomy from the University of Texas and holds a journalism degree from the University of Missouri, MIZ. He spent 17 years at the Houston Chronicle. Eric Berger, welcome to America at Night. Thanks for joining us.
15: Thank you.
1: What was the big news? There was a lot of news coming out of this news conference today, but the big news is that I guess it's full steam ahead, no? That was the big news?
15: Yeah, they're basically trying to keep momentum going from an announcement they made in March about plans to build a moon base over the next decade on the surface of the moon. And so they announced plans to deliver two rovers within the next couple of years, as well as some pretty sophisticated drones. They're going to fly over the south pole of the moon and look at the soil and try to find water, ice, and the craters there, and just sort of basically scout for human missions.
1: We're still not there technically, or are we there technically? Where are we in terms of all of this actually happening?
15: So we're not there yet. We're getting there, but the key piece really to realizing human landings in the next few years is the lunar landers. So these are large vehicles needed to take humans down from the orbit to the lunar surface and then safely back up. And the real challenge is taking off in the search of the moon. Because, you know, if you watch a rocket launch here on Earth, you'll see a big launch tower and you've got fuel venting from the rocket right up to the last seconds. And then as it lifts off, the tower falls away and it launches. And so, you know, you get a lot of support on the surface of the Earth. On the moon, obviously, there's none of that infrastructure.
1: So let's talk about those landers. Is this the first time we learned that Jeff Bezos's Blue Origin is going to be in charge of those landers?
15: No, we've known for a while that SpaceX and Blue Origin are both building lunar landers. What I think has changed over the last 12 years, McGraw, is that Blue Origin, that's Jeff Bezos' company, has a decent chance of actually beating SpaceX to the moon with humans. And they're an increasingly important part of the government's plan.
1: Okay, so that's the landers. But they also, tell me about these drones. They want to send the drones up there first?
15: Yeah, they want to send these Moonfall drones up on smaller commercial landers built by a company called Firefly. And NASA is actually leading development of the drones. They're going to have very sophisticated cameras, high-definition cameras. And just, you know, although we sent astronauts to the moon, you know, 50, 60 years ago, we still don't really have good data about the poles. And the poles are kind of the most interesting part of the moon because there are these craters that never see sunlight. So that it's strongly believed that there's lots of ice in those craters. And so we really want to explore those better before we send humans to the poles.
1: So we're going to send the drones up and they're going to take pictures of a landing site on the South Pole of the moon.
15: Yeah, and they're actually going to create detailed maps. It's going to the way they laid it out was pretty sophisticated. I mean, these are not small drones. They're like they weigh hundreds of pounds. They're about as tall as an adult male. So they're large vehicles intended to fly multiple times.
1: Have we? I know we went to the moon, but did we lose the technology, or is this a whole new set of science that is getting us to the moon?
15: It's a brand new architecture. Really, we did go to the moon, you know, in the late 1960s, early 1970s, but it was really expensive. It was risky. Like the chance of a loss of life in any one of those missions was about 1 in 6. And it was that we just kind of ran out of reasons to send, humans for a few days to the equatorial region of the moon. And so the plan, so NASA, you know, its funding was reduced. And so it kind of lost the ability to do that. And the Saturn V rocket went away and some of their technology. What they're trying to do with the Artemis program is build hardware that's reusable, that you can fly it many times. You know, you're not dropping the rocket stages into the ocean. You're not putting the spacecraft in museums. You're actually flying them again and again. And so if you could fly it multiple times, then you can bring down the cost and you can sort of fly to the moon much more frequently and essentially set up a habitat over time.
1: Yeah. Interesting. You said that Blue Origin might beat SpaceX. Talk about that for a second. Is there there's clearly a bit of a rivalry between those two companies.
15: Yeah. Elon Musk and Jeff Bezos have had a rivalry for decades. And for a long time, Musk and SpaceX were far ahead of Blue Origin. But the reason Blue Origin has a chance with its lander to beat SpaceX is that it's a simpler design. If you've seen that Starship vehicle launch from Texas, this massive rocket that's blown up a few times, but they've also successfully landed it back on Earth. You know, that is the vehicle that is going to be landing on the moon. And so you're going to have to refuel it multiple times to go to the lunar surface. And so the Blue Origin design does not require refueling in space. And so it's simpler as a means of getting to the moon.
1: Interesting. What about the car or the rovers? Are they going to send those up or are they going to bring them up with them?
15: No, unlike Apollo, they're going to send them separately. And that was, so Blue Origin has a smaller lander for cargo only. And that actually is going to fly for the first time, hopefully this fall. But on future missions, those Blue Moon landers are going to take about 2,000-pound rovers to the poles and just sort of have them there for the astronauts when they get there. And they're built by small companies you probably never heard of, Astrolab and Lunar Outpost. But these are basically startups building moon buggies.
1: I mean, this really is science fiction when you talk about it. I mean, it's really amazing.
15: It is absolutely incredible. I mean, if all of this works, and I would caveat that it's a big if, but if it works, it will be pretty awesome to have a habitat, like a base established on the moon with nuclear power sources and all this stuff. And like, this is, it sounds like science fiction, but they're letting the contracts, they have private companies that are working with NASA to pull this off. Obviously, there's lots of private funding flowing into to space companies today. It's a huge difference from what happened during Apollo. So like, the blueprint is there and it just needs to be executed on, and it's going to be hard work.
1: So when they go up, eventually, the idea is that the astronauts will stay there for an extended period of time?
15: And they'll build up over time. So I think the first mission, it's called Artemis 4, the astronauts will stay for maybe 5 or 10 days. But then, over the next decade, you'll sort of send a lot of robotic missions to stage habitats and communications and imaging and power and all sorts of things that you need. And then you'll sort of build up to a month, and then there'll be longer durations. And eventually you'll sort of, the goal is to have one crew of astronauts arrive and another leaves. So,
1: yeah. So really sort of establish a base on the surface of the moon.
15: Yeah. And there's some private companies that see a tourism potential in building habitats. They call them hotels. It'd be quite different than a Hilton hotel for sure, but facilities on the moon for tourists to go there. That's the long-term vision. Is there's really an effort to bring down the cost of going to the moon. Right now it's about a couple billion dollars at least if you were to buy a ticket to the moon. Most of us can't afford that. So if you do it more frequently and have reusable spacecraft, then you could bring down the cost of getting to the moon.
1: It's like buying a big screen TV, right? When they first came out, they were $10,000. Now they're $200.
15: That's right. Yeah. Yeah.
1: Cool. Okay. So the Artemis 4 is when they want to send astronauts to the moon, but they have Artemis 3 planned for sometime next year. What is Artemis 3 supposed to do?
15: Well, it's not been fully fleshed out yet, but the plan is to launch 4 astronauts. They're actually announcing the crew in a couple of weeks here in Houston, Texas, the 4 people that are going to go up on that. But they're going to go into low Earth orbit. They're not going to the moon. And the idea is that they will dock with one or both of these lunar landers we talked about, the SpaceX Starship and Blue Origin's Blue Moon. And what they want to do is essentially reduce the risk of, the ability to fly the Orion spacecraft and link up with one or both of these landers. They want to test how those landers fly. Because otherwise, the first time that astronauts would board one of these landers in space would be at the moon. And so that's much more risky than doing it close to home. If there's a problem in low Earth orbit, you can be back on the planet's surface in 30 minutes. So.
1: Eric Berger, our guest, senior space editor at Ars Technica. He has covered NASA policy since 2015. He is an expert when it comes to all of this, a certified meteorologist with a degree from the University of Texas and a journalism degree from the University of Missouri, MIZ. That's talking there. All right, Eric, what about, go back to the South Pole. The South Pole apparently holds water, and that's a key to all of this. Talk about that for a moment.
15: Yeah, so basically there are areas, craters essentially, at the South Pole of the moon that, because of the angle of the sun, like at the North Pole or South Pole here on Earth, similar on the moon, like, if behind the rims of those craters, those areas never see sunlight. So they're extremely cold, like 400 degrees below zero. So you'd want to wear your parka. But over time, literally millions of years, like, comets will have to hit the moon. And so it's thought that like ice has been trapped in these permanently shadowed regions and built up over time. NASA actually, about 15 years ago, landed an upper stage in there to try to detect water ice, and it sent back some signals that it was probably there. We still don't have conclusive proof, but these are some of the most interesting areas of the moon, because you can set up solar panels where they would receive sunlight almost all the time, and so you have access to power. And it's just there's more stuff there that's interesting for humans to explore and possibly resources to extract.
1: Is there a new space race, China getting into this idea of going to the moon. Where are we in terms of that?
15: Yeah, some people cringe at calling it a space race, but it's definitely a big power competition between the United States that has its coalition of nations. China has its coalition of nations, and they're both setting basically a goal of establishing a habitat at the South Pole. The Chinese call it the International Lunar Research Station. But, you know, they are not trying to build reusable systems right out of the box. So their plan to get to the moon is a little simpler than NASA's. So it's a real competition. You know, NASA is saying it wants to land Artemis 4 by 2028. I think there's some healthy skepticism about whether that timeline is reasonable. China has said they're going to land their taikonauts or astronauts on the moon, you know, before 2030. You know, they've had a pretty methodical space program, but this is hard, so they could have setbacks. And so it's a competition that's too close to call. I will say that the new NASA administrator, Jared Isaacman, has come in and really, you know, accelerated things at NASA, injected a sense of urgency that I don't think was there 6 months ago.
1: Interesting. Now in the space race, if you will, we've teamed up with Russia and we've had sort of joint ventures. Why aren't we sort of doing that with China? Why are we sort of doing it on our own?
15: So the NASA partnered with Russia on the International Space Station 3 decades ago, and that's been largely successful. It's held together. Russia has opted not to participate in NASA's Artemis program. As for China, you know, there's long been suspicion between the United States and China. There's actually a law in the United States that NASA cannot cooperate directly with China. It's believed that they would, you know, basically copy our spaceflight technology. In a lot of different other areas, you know, geopolitically, it's now become an area of competition. And so you see it in civil space efforts like going back to the moon, but also military space satellites. You know, you've got U.S. spy satellites, Chinese spy satellites flying around looking at lots of things in space and spying on one another.
1: Yeah. Let's talk about with our remaining moments, Eric, and that is they haven't announced who the astronauts are going to be for 3. And then 4, which is going to be the group that sets foot on the moon. When are we going to know who these astronauts are?
15: Well, the Artemis 3 astronauts we're going to know early next month, June. And I think it'll probably be another 6 or 12 months at least before we learn the crew of Artemis 4. And that will be 4 astronauts. I would not be surprised to see a geologist among one of those astronauts. NASA has plenty of them. There won't be any, I don't think, any international astronauts on Artemis 4, the first moon mission, but there will be on future missions. Europe, Canada, Japan, we've got lots of partners that are interested in going to the moon, and NASA's been, you know, accommodating working with them.
1: Eric Berger, our guest, senior space editor at Ars Technica, where he's covered NASA policy for years. He is the foremost expert on all of this. Eric, what are you looking for? What are you wanting to see out of all this? What are you excited about?
15: I mean, it's just a very exciting time. I was born a few years after the final Apollo mission, so I missed that. And it's great to see we had the Artemis 2 mission just flew around the moon in April. That was very exciting. But I'm really excited. I mean, I thought for a long time that we should go back to the moon and really explore it and develop it. It is the 8th continent, so to speak. And finally, you know, we've got a NASA that's really committed, you know, whole hog to this, and they're going to give it a go, and you know, we'll see if it happens.
1: Exciting time to be where you are. Senior space editor at Ars Technica, Eric Berger, thanks for checking in on an exciting week. We look forward to talking to you down the road. Be safe, and thanks for checking in.
15: Thanks very much.
1: You got it. Eric Berger with us, who is a senior space editor at Ars Technica and has been covering space and the space industry since 2015. Spent 17 years at the Houston Chronicle. Widely recognized as one of the most well-connected space journalists out there. So we're lucky to have him. And a big week now that NASA announced all this new technology with the rover, the lander, and all that stuff. Interesting. All right, America at Night, back in a moment.
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12: Hey, listen to this story. Google software engineer has been charged with insider trading courtesy of Polymarket. He allegedly earned $1.2 million by illegally trading contracts on Polymarket that allow people to bet on who would be revealed as the most searched people of 2025. That is according to prosecutors. Michael Spagnolo, 36 years old, was charged with fraud and money laundering over bets that he made last year that were based on non-public search data. Only a limited number of employees knew it. The data revealed the most searched people at the time to be musicians Kendrick Lamar and D4VD, which is apparently some rapper that was charged with some despicable crimes that no one ever knew of, and only after he was charged did his search engine numbers go up. I guess people want to know who was right, who the guy was. The complaint was filed by the Manhattan U.S. Attorney's Office. That's the second insider trading case brought. The other guy was the Army Special Forces who traded on illegal information about the U.S. military operation removing Nicolas Maduro. So now you've got at least two people charged with insider trading when it comes to the poly markets. I'm not so sure that's illegal. I know it's unethical, immoral, but I don't know if it's illegal. It's very confusing because it's not regulated by the SEC. So it's very, very difficult. Many people, experts, are saying it's difficult to charge these people who are doing this. But we'll wait and see. Stay right there.
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18: Takes on Iran. I'm Ted Lindner, Fox News. The U.S. downing a group of drones over the Strait of Hormuz with a fragile Middle East ceasefire under threat.
19: The U.S. military shooting down four Iranian-based attack drones that posed a threat around the Strait of Hormuz. U.S. forces, by the way, also hitting an Iranian ground control station in Bandar Abbas. U.S. Central Command in a statement said the strikes were, quote, measured, purely defensive, and intended to maintain the ceasefire. Iranian state TV reporting also the details of a draft agreement which included the reopening of the Strait of Hormuz, also the withdrawal of U.S. forces from the region. The White House quickly, after that was reported, branded the report as complete fabrication.
18: Fox's Ashley Webster. Meantime, sources telling Fox News the Coast Guard asking Bahamian officials to let a dive team search in new areas for the body of Lynette Hooker.
20: Investigators have been looking at GPS data from Brian Hooker's phone in which he was using a marine navigation app. That data's pointed them to new areas of interest that have not been searched as of yet. A source tells Fox U.S. authorities plan to focus on an area of the Bahamas Sea of Abaco with waters reaching 25-foot depths. Brian and Lynette were headed back to their sailboat earlier this year when he reportedly said Lynette fell off their dinghy. But Lynette's daughter, Brian's stepdaughter, has raised questions about what happened, saying Brian had anger issues and her mother was an excellent swimmer. Jill Nato, Fox News.
18: Brian Hooker was held by Bahamian authorities during the initial search for his wife, but was released without any charges being filed. And U.S. Central Command says they've executed another strike on a suspected drug boat in the Eastern Pacific. They claim two male narco-terrorists were killed. 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
12: 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It's free. We don't sell your information. We don't hand out your information. We just need it so that we can put it in the computer so that it generates a code, and then each and every night, Alex, will then send you a rundown of the show. And it's a great way to sort of keep abreast of what's going on in the show. 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So if you want to be part of the show, it's very simple, very easy. 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Also, every show is turned into a podcast. That's right, every show is turned into a podcast. 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It's very simple. Coming up, we're going to talk about the Constitution, the making and breaking of an American Constitution, a thousand-year history. A Harvard professor has written a really interesting book about American democracy and the American Constitution. Stay right there. You're going to learn some things. America at Night, back in just one moment.
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14: When you need them, your local volunteer fire department routinely answers the call. Whether it be a fire, traffic accident, or a cat stuck in a tree, there is always someone there for you. However, because of declines in memberships, departments are becoming understaffed and

0: This is America at Night with McGraw Milhaven.
1: Lots of talk about the United States Constitution, and who better to talk about it than the man who's written a new book on it, Mark Peterson. He is a Yale history professor, and he's written a new book called The Making and Breaking of the American Constitution. Mark Peterson, welcome to America at Night.
2: Well, thank you for inviting me on your show.
1: What was the premise of the book? What did you want to do?
2: Well, I wanted to write a history of the Constitution that helped Americans today understand more fully what the American Constitution is, and help offer a historical explanation for how we got to the point of crisis that the United States is in today.
1: We'll get to that in a second. But you go all the way back to the Battle of Hastings in 1066. Is that where
2: that
1: the Constitution... Explain to us how the Constitution starts at the Battle of Hastings back in 1066.
2: Well, I start there in part so as readers can begin to understand that a constitution is not just words on a page, not just a written document, but rather a relationship between the people of a particular country, a land, the frame of government that they create, and finally, whatever written documents are used to empower or to limit or restrict that government. And so I start with the Norman Conquest, and in particular, with the immense document that William the Conqueror creates after he comes in and defeats the Anglo-Saxon king and becomes England's ruler. That is, he sends out a team of recorders, not unlike the future U.S. Census, to record the ownership of every plot of land in England. And there were more than 15,000 of them at the time. Who owns it? Who lives on it? Animals, productive assets, and in particular, how much value in revenue each plot of land produces reliably every year. Because that would become the basis, the wealth from which the government, the monarchy, would draw its support, the basis for the king to keep the peace in England. So it's a huge detailed document. It's not full of principles or forms of government, but it nonetheless describes in minute detail the structure and the function of English government at the time, right? And so I want people to understand that as the beginnings of constitutional government, because it is a depiction of the relationship between a land, a people, their government, and a document that solidifies that.
1: It makes sense, because when the colonies come together to write the U.S. Constitution, there are, many of them are European-born, many of them are English descent, so that's where they studied, that's what they learned, that's what they knew. So it makes sense for them to have the next generation, or it steeped in that history when they were writing the Constitution, no?
2: That's absolutely true, but it's even more than that, because each of the colonies that will become the United States was founded within the structure of that doomsday book system. That is, every colony was a grant of land from an English king to a group

0: of colonists. And essentially what those colonists were commissioned to do and the charters that defined the structure of their government was to essentially replicate the kind of society that England's Doomsday Book defined. They were to go gain land from the indigenous owners of it and develop it along the lines of medieval England. And the rule book, that is the charters that the king would give them, were in a sense a set of powers and a set of limits on how they were to go about doing that. So in that sense, you know, the beginnings of American constitutions are in those charters, which were grants from the king rooted in that Doomsday Book model. So the connection is quite direct.
1: Why do they call it a Doomsday Book? That sounds ominous.
0: It does. They didn't mean it like Dr. Strangelove, right? Doomsday was the equivalent of Judgment Day. And it wasn't called that at the time, but as it becomes sort of the working document of English landholding, the idea was that the judgments of that document about landholding, value, production, were as definitive and final as God's judgment of saints and sinners on Judgment Day, right? That's where the idea came from.
1: Mark Peterson, the book is called The Making and Breaking of the American Constitution. You write that the Constitution was forged in crisis.
0: That's right.
1: Explain what you mean by that.
0: Well, I mean, the whole long period from the 1760s through the 1780s is a long constitutional crisis within the British Empire. And the thing I want readers to know is that on the eve of the Revolution, Britain's American subjects looked at the British Constitution in much the way we today tend to revere the U.S. Constitution. That is, they thought it was, you know, the world's greatest constitution, the best protector of liberty, of prosperity, of rights, etc. But the constitutional crisis that leads to the Revolution comes about as North Americans slowly realize that as wonderful as the British Constitution may have been in theory or may have once been in actuality, the case was that it no longer suited these 13 North American colonies that had grown explosively, that had expanded in their economy, and the Crown and Parliament were using its power under that Constitution in ways that seemed horribly punitive to the American colonies. And so the rebellion itself and then the making of new American constitutions was the attempt by Americans to take the principles and practices that they had grown to know from the British Constitution and realign them in order to make it work for them, right? And part of the book then goes through the process in the 1780s by which Americans take their first constitution, which was made of the state constitutions and the Articles of Confederation, and then remake it in order to deal with the post-war crisis that the United States faced after the war had ended.
1: You say that for Boston, it didn't work out so well when in the early days it was the Constitution was not good for Boston. What do you mean by that?
0: Well, actually, that was in my last book called The City-State of Boston. And what that book demonstrated was the way in which the city of Boston became the center of power of the New England region in the colonial period and was extraordinarily autonomous. That is, and this is in part why the Revolution begins in Boston, it had a long tradition of sustaining its autonomy from the British Crown, of making its own decision. In fact, it forms its own colonies in the 17th century. And so the reason I describe the Massachusetts ratification of the U.S. Constitution as a problem for Boston is that by agreeing to be in this consolidated government with all of these other 13 states, it actually puts itself under the power of majorities that are drawn from the representative government of the United States that don't always have the interests of Boston in mind. So one of the great examples of this is in 1807, when President Jefferson and the majority of his supporters in Congress passed the Embargo Act. which prohibits all American overseas trade of any kind, and it goes on for almost 2 years. It was utterly ruinous to Boston's economy, which for two centuries had been based on overseas trade. And yet, as a persistent minority in the national government, there was nothing they could do to overturn it, right? And so the point of that is to say that in coming together to form this large union and granting that union power, the individual states, the individual colonies, are actually giving up things, giving up some of their own earlier autonomy, and it didn't necessarily always work out well for the individual units in that larger entity.
1: Okay, Mark Peterson, Yale Law School professor. The book is The Making and Breaking of the American Constitution. When it is newly minted and newly ratified, the making of it, it's been told and handed down from generation to generation that it was a brilliant piece of work. It was a divine inspiration. It was brilliant. It was the first time ever that they had a Bill of Rights and a contract with the government to be free. And even with all of its warts and slavery still intact, it was still a wonderful, wonderful document. Do you agree with that? At least if you were sitting here in 1786 and after it's newly been minted?
0: Well, roughly half of Americans at the time did not think so. That is, its ratification was an extraordinarily close political contest. And in the three largest states and the most critical ones to ratify, Massachusetts, Virginia, and New York, out of some 500 or 600 votes, it passes by a total across those three states of about 18. Mm. In other words, the nation was from the get-go bitterly divided over whether this, as you say, newly minted constitution was a good way forward or not, right? And in the ratifying conventions, people as prominent as, say, Patrick Henry of Virginia see this as a disaster. So in that sense, no. Secondly, it was not the origins of Bills of Rights. The English Parliament puts forward its own Bill of Rights in 1689, which is the basis for then the states in the United States. Virtually every state constitution has a Bill of Rights in it. And, of course, it is the first 10 amendments. That is, the drafts coming out of Philadelphia did not include a Bill of Rights, right? And the delegates at Philadelphia did that deliberately. The demand for a Bill of Rights came out of those contentious ratification controversies and debates state by state and is only appended to the Constitution afterwards. The purpose of writing the Constitution was not to guarantee rights, right? That was an afterthought. The purpose of writing the Constitution was to create a more powerful frame of national government than the United States had under the Articles of Confederation.
1: What was the beef of the people who didn't want the Constitution at the time?
0: Oh, there were myriad things, but I would say probably the most prominent one was the belief that a representative republic literally wouldn't work across a continental-sized nation, that the interests across the 13 states were so different, so diverse, the peoples, the economies, the religions, the social structures between, say, a Massachusetts and a South Carolina were so radically different that lumping them all together under a single national representative government would be ruinous to representative government itself.
1: Okay. So the U.S. Constitution is minted. You call it a state-making machine, that the purpose of it was, one of the purposes of it was to create states and to expand the power of the United States.
0: Yeah, I wouldn't say the power of the United States exactly, but, going back to the Doomsday Book model, the reason why the proponents of the Philadelphia Constitution thought that the Articles of Confederation were no longer adequate. And remember, the United States won the Revolutionary War under the Articles of Confederation. That is, it had pulled off an amazing political, military, diplomatic achievement. So it was no small thing. But the Treaty of Paris that ended the Revolutionary War granted the United States an enormous tract of land west of the Appalachians, all the way out to the Mississippi. And that land had not been won, had not been conquered in the war. That was Indian country. The actual citizen settler population of the United States was all east of the Appalachians. And so what the Articles of Confederation were not constructed to do, were not capable of doing, was giving the national government the power it needed: taxation power, military power, executive authority, and judicial authority over these territories to transform the Trans-Appalachian West into states where, you know, white European colonists would take over land from indigenous people, settle it, develop it, farm it, and turn it into the states that we know it became: Kentucky, Tennessee, Ohio, Indiana, Illinois, etc. Right? And so that's what I mean, that the Constitution was designed so that the United States would gain the power to do that task of transforming the West, keeping Spain and Britain, the neighbors both to the south and the north, away from that territory, and making it, the future settlements of U.S. citizens.
1: Mark Peterson, professor at Yale University. He's written a new book called The Making and Breaking.
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1: America at Night. We're back with Mark Peterson, a Yale professor of history. He's also written a new book called The Making and Breaking of an American Constitution. So when last we left you, last segment, you were talking about the Constitution was created to make states. In that sense, it was very successful because they got to the Pacific Ocean by hook or by crook and all sorts of means possible. They finally consolidated the country into 50 states. So in that sense, it did what it was intended to do, correct?
2: That's absolutely right, yeah. And in fact, it did it, and again, by hook or by crook, whether you think this is a good or a bad thing, it did it incredibly rapidly, much quicker than I think most people at the founding era would have imagined possible.
1: You also mentioned, like, the West was subsidized by the East, right? You talk about all the things they did to help civilize the West by building dams and roads and you know, subsidizing, you know, free giveaways of land and all those types of things, subsidized because they wanted to grow the country.
2: Well, that's more or less right. I'm not sure civilized is necessarily the right word, but the problem was this, that the original model, and that was evident in things like the Northwest Ordinance, the Land Ordinance of 1785 that are sort of laying out how this is going to work, was that all the federal government would have to do would be, whether through military power or through purchase, gain land cessions from Indians, the original owners of the land. And then once they had measured it and surveyed it, the people would come, right? That the farmland, the opportunities of Ohio, of Alabama, of whatever, were so rich that once that initial task was done, the federal government steps aside and the people will do it themselves. The problem with that is that once that process hit the 100th meridian, that is the sort of north-south line that runs from the center of Texas up to through the Great Plains, the landscape was so different from the East, where there was plenty of water, rainfall, lakes, rivers, etc., that the United States could continue to gain the land cessions, but the people wouldn't come. That is, if you look at population maps from around 1870, it kind of comes to a dead stop along that 100th meridian line, because there was just no money, no profit, no ability to survive in this arid Western territory where there wasn't enough rainfall. So it's at that point that the federal government then has to become more aggressive and use federal money and federal power in ways that it had never done before if it wants to take advantage of Western lands. So the first big step in this regard was in the 1860s during the Civil War, when the federal government just gives away enormous tracts of land to the major railroad companies so that they can build transcontinental railroads to the West Coast. But it wasn't just for that. They also gave huge amounts of land that the railroads could then sell at very cheap prices, because they'd gotten it for free, to encourage migration into these areas. And similarly, because the West is so arid, I have a long section on the rise of the city of Phoenix, which in 1890 only had about 3,000 people, which was all that it could support based on, you know, the fact that it was built in the desert. And so starting in the early 20th century, the federal government passes the so-called Reclamation Act, by which it can use federal money to build enormous dams that will create water supplies and irrigation and electricity. And so Phoenix goes from being this, you know, tiny speck on the map to what it is today, one of the, you know, five largest cities in the United States. And it's federal government spending that makes that 20th century project possible in a way that was unnecessary and doesn't happen in the 19th century.
1: And the Constitution, yeah. Right, the argument is we're better together. And so even though Phoenix is, right, the federal money comes to the help of Phoenix, isn't the idea, and part of the idea of the Constitution, is that together with a healthier Phoenix, everybody wins with a healthier Phoenix and a more prosperous Phoenix. that helps people in Boston, New York, and California, and everywhere else.
2: Well, that is sort of the theory, but if you look closely, cracks appear in the structure. So in order to make things like the 20th century enormous expansion of the federal government and what it spends its money on possible, the Constitution had to be amended, and that was the 16th Amendment in 1913, which allowed for an income tax. Before that time, earlier attempts to create an income tax had been struck down by the Supreme Court. And the reason is that in the original Constitution, Article 1, Section 2, the same clause that has the three-fifths clause in it that was, you know, struck out after the Civil War, that demanded that any time the national government levied direct taxes on the people, those taxes had to be apportioned according to the population of each state, right? So a state with a lot of people, New York, would pay a lot. A state with a small number of people, Vermont, would pay a small amount, right? But that the collection of those taxes had to be designed to be fair to the populations of the states in that way. The income tax amendment struck that out of the Constitution. And the reason is that the income tax just taxes income wherever it is, you know, and regardless of how many or how few people are there earning it. And so in the very early years of the income tax after 1913, like the vast majority of all the income taxes in the country were paid by three states, New York, Illinois, Pennsylvania, right? States like Alabama, Mississippi, at that time Arizona, paid almost nothing in income tax. And what that meant was that representatives from those poorer states could vote for national programs knowing that the people of their states would not be paying for them, that the payment for them would be coming from richer states. And that change to the Constitution is what allowed the U.S. government to shift resources taken through taxes from richer to poorer parts of the country. Now, as you say, that can be seen as a good thing, right? That it's one of the ways in which the Deep South was brought out of poverty across the 20th century, which was, you know, a horrific problem in the wake of the Civil War. But the last thing you said about it being good for everyone is a little bit more contested. So you could pair up Phoenix, say, with the city of St. Louis, right, which a century ago was one of the five largest cities in the United States. Now its population has dramatically declined. Now it's not one of the richest cities in the United States. And, you know, even its football team, right, moved from St. Louis to Phoenix, right? And that wealth transfer that comes from the old industrial Northeast to the West and the South does come at a certain cost, right? The investment of federal government money in one set of places was a kind of disinvestment in other sets of places. And the ultimate point of this is that the new structure of the federal government under the income tax amendment has meant that the actions of the federal government and the decisions that Congress and the executive make can structurally change parts of the country in ways that the voters don't necessarily feel a connection to or responsibility to. And so I think one of the crises that the United States has come to face as, you know, we've moved from the 20th to the 21st century is this relative sense of disconnect between individual voters, their representatives, and what the federal government does.
1: We'll get to that. Mark Peterson, our guest, The Making and Breaking of an American Constitution is the book. He is a Yale history professor. Okay, let's talk about this crisis, because the last 250 years, obviously the federal government has gotten more powerful. It has gotten bigger, to the point where some people say it's gotten too big and too powerful, and the executive branch has become all too powerful, and Congress has sort of abdicated its responsibilities. Is that what you talk about when you talk about the crisis going on?
2: That's certainly part of it. That is, and yes, over 250 years, but really it's in the past 90 years that's happened, from the New Deal through World War II, the Cold War, and onward. That's when the federal government has overtaken state and local governments as the chief source of taxation and spending in the United States, right? It's in the kind of continuous emergency politics from the Great Depression forward that process happens. And so when I called the book The Making and Breaking of the American Constitution, what I wanted to suggest is that making and breaking is going on continuously, right? That it wasn't just made at the beginning, fine for centuries, and then broke. It's that the way this process works of the relationship between people, government, and land is always being adjusted. And I would say that the real crisis that we've been facing over the past several decades lies in the fact that these incredible changes to the scale, the scope, the activities of the federal government have not been accompanied by a similar set of adaptations to the Constitution. So the really striking moment that you see this happens in 1937. Franklin Roosevelt was reelected to his second term by an overwhelming majority, 49 of the 50 states. And the Democrats had three-quarters majorities in both houses of Congress, and three-quarters of the state governors across the states were Democrats as well. In other words, as big a set of majorities as any American politician has ever had or is ever likely to have again. The problem was the Supreme Court kept striking down the measures that Congress passed and that Roosevelt promoted as the New Deal. And people within his administration, lots of Democratic politicians, Republicans too, were saying, well, we need to amend the Constitution so that it's clear that we can do things like the Agricultural Adjustment Act, Social Security, the National Labor Relations Act, the things that were getting struck down. And Roosevelt went on national radio, just like your program, right, and spoke in one of his fireside chats to the people of the nation and rejected the idea of amendments. And he said the reason was that at that time, in an age of already mass communications, radio, newspapers, major corporations, that the population in the 13 states that could block any amendment was only 5% of the national population. And so he thought that with that, you know, small group of people that could block any amendment, that corporations, political parties, whatever, would make it impossible to get any amendment through, especially with the speed that you needed to deal with the crisis of the Depression. And so he rejected that process and argued that the way forward was simply for the courts to go along with changes that that the scope, the scale, the powers of the federal government were making. And that's been the way forward ever since. But the problem then is that it leaves these enormous, powerful institutions of government that the American people have come to rely on utterly unsupported by the Constitution itself. And for that reason, then, these things are constantly political footballs. People can threaten to destroy them. You know, that's what's happening with the courts right now, with the effort to undermine the administrative state. In other words, we have a modern state, a modern government, but we don't have a modern constitution saying all of these things are legitimate, all of these things are appropriate things for the government to do. And so I think for a long time, we've been facing the crisis of that misalignment between a written constitution that was a brilliant triumph for an 18th century agricultural society, but is not a brilliant governing document for a 21st century industrial, post-industrial, urbanized society facing the issues that we face today.
1: Mark Peterson, the book is The Making and Breaking of the American Constitution. Last question for you, because I could do this all day long. You're saying, if I can boil it down, there's a lot more in the book, obviously, but because it's so hard to change the Constitution with amendments, we need a simpler way to make changes to the Constitution to sort of to help us navigate 21st century problems?
2: Well, one of the things that I point out in the book, and this goes all the way back to medieval England, through Magna Carta, the Glorious Revolution, the American Revolution, the Civil War, on and on, is that when major interventions happen in our constitutional tradition, and things get really shaken up and restructured in serious ways, it almost never happens constitutionally. That is, it never happens by the rules of the previous constitutional order. And whether our listeners know this or not, the U.S. Constitution itself violated, broke the constitutional order of the Articles of Confederation. When the Articles said, go and revise the Articles to make them meet our current situation, the Convention rejected that, overthrew the Articles, created a completely different kind of government, and also rejected the Articles rule that all states unanimously had to agree to any major changes. Instead, they just made up the idea that, well, no, it only takes 9 of 13, which turned out to be fortunate because 2 of the 13 rejected the Constitution on their initial votes on it in ratification. So you see what I mean? Major changes tend not to happen by the rules of the old version. And so what I see now, and I'm not like some kind of great prognosticator, but I think the crisis the United States is facing is one under which the if you think of that document as a kind of rule book, that the answer is not going to be found in that rule book. And so I encourage readers of this book to think about the kind of constitution or the kind of changes that they would want, you know, for our country going forward. The people in Philadelphia who sat down to write the document that we still have, no matter what they thought about, no matter what they disagreed about, every one of them agreed that it was in the power of a free people, when faced with a government that is failing them, that is not meeting their needs, to replace it and make something better. Right. And what I'm trying to do is remind Americans today that that is as true now as it was then. And so that this is the time to start thinking hard about what kinds of constitutional changes we want going forward.
1: Mark Peterson is a professor of Yale University, and his book, The Making and Breaking of the American Constitution. Mark, professor, thank you very much for an interesting hour. Good luck with the book and good luck down the road. Thank you very much.
2: Thank you.
1: America at Night, back in a moment.
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20: All right, that's going to do it for us for hour number 2. Stay right there. Open phones. Wait until you hear what Jill Biden said. Jill Biden, Joe Biden's wife. And wait till you hear what Newt Gingrich said. No Googling. I'll tell you on the other side in hour number three with open phones. Wait till you hear what Jill Biden said. You got to be sitting down for this one. And wait till you hear what Newt Gingrich said. Stay set. Stay seated while you hear what they said. And, of course, open phones next hour. Our executive director is Alex Hinton. Our engineer tonight is Richard Good. I'm McGraw-Milhaven. This is America at Night on Westwood One.

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11: Iran, again, I'm Dave Anthony, Fox News, and Iran strikes the U.S. despite a ceasefire as talks continue trying to work out a deal to end the conflict.
12: It's the second time in the last few days that the U.S. carried out what it calls defensive strikes. U.S. officials say U.S. Central Command forces shot down four Iranian one-way attack drones that pose a threat around the Strait of Hormuz. U.S. forces also struck an Iranian ground control station in Bandar Abbas that was about to launch a fifth drone. This morning, the Islamic Revolutionary Guard Corps says it retaliated by targeting a U.S. airbase from where the strike came. They're promising more aggressive attacks if the U.S. conducts more strikes.
11: Fox's Madeline Rivera. President Trump insists Iran wants to make a deal, but he said at a cabinet meeting he will not enter into a crummy agreement.
13: The strait's going to be open to everybody.
14: And who would control it?
13: International waters. Nobody's going to control it. We're going to watch over it.
11: And the president threatened to blow up another country, Oman, if it tries to control the Strait of Hormuz shipping. For the second day in a row, the U.S. military blew up another boat alleged to be trafficking drugs off the South American coast. Two suspected narco terrorists were killed in yesterday's strike. One died in Tuesday's attack, but two survived. The military's carried out dozens of these strikes targeting drug smuggling since September. In Washington state, it's a recovery, not a rescue operation for the nine workers still missing after a giant chemical tank implosion, presumed dead now.
15: As the search continues for those unaccounted for, the second confirmed death from injuries suffered in the Tuesday implosion was announced. That person has not been identified. The tank at Nippon Dynawave Packaging in Longview, Washington, when it ruptured, was filled with 900,000 gallons of a mixture known as white liquor, a key component in the papermaking process. What sparked the implosion is not known.
11: Fox's Gernal Scott. 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
11: It's open phones on a Wednesday night. I'm off all week. I thought it was Tuesday all day today, but it's actually Wednesday. I like having Mondays off. I like 4-day work weeks. Who's that? What's that country that, is it Norway? What's that country that's talking about doing only 4 days a week? And there was some push in the USA to get 4-day work weeks. I'm telling you what, that ain't a bad deal. I kind of like that deal, 4 days a week. That works, right? It's 2 days in, it's already Wednesday, and you're thinking, well, Thursday? Start coasting on Thursday and Friday. Nobody works on Friday. That's the way to do it right there. All right, it's America at Night. Thanks for joining us. As always, we love having you with us. Each and every night, the text line is wide open, 1-844-2-McGraw, 1-844-2-McGraw.
0: 262-4729. The text comes right into the studio. I read all the texts, and I read most of them on the air. I make sure that they are, FCC approved. This is a family-run radio network, so we're certainly FCC licensed, so you certainly have to sort of pick and choose what you can. And it isn't like it's the ultimate free speech like you get on Twitter or Facebook. We actually have community standards here that we have to abide by. Old school. I like that. So we don't read everything. As for the phone calls, we don't screen. We don't screen. Never have. Never will. Never want to do a show where you screen out the callers that don't like you. Keep the callers that do like you. Callers that have questions. Callers that are going off topic. That's half the fun of talk radio. So that's the best part of talk radio. You don't know what's going to happen. So we take all comers. So don't be afraid to call. Don't feel intimidated that you can't call. Maybe you agree with something I said. Maybe you disagree with something a caller said. Maybe you disagree with, heaven forbid, you disagree with something I say. I don't believe that this is not groupthink. We all don't think the same, which is okay, which kind of makes America great. So we like to hash it out. We are respectful. But we can certainly have disagreements. We can agree. We can disagree. We can laugh at each other, have fun, and have a genuine, nice conversation. Now, with that being said, now, please, if you're sitting down, stay seated. If you're driving on the highway and you're going 55, please pay attention to the road, because you might drive off the road when I tell you this. Two stories that caught my attention tonight. Former First Lady Jill Biden is going to be on the CBS Sunday Morning Show, which, by the way, is the gold standard. I love CBS Sunday Mornings. I'm Jane Pauley, and this is CBS Sunday Mornings. I love CBS Sunday Mornings. Well, they're going to interview Jill Biden, Joe Biden's wife. She's out with a brand new book, and she's out promoting the book. It's called A View from the East Wing, a memoir. And they've released some of the excerpts of the interview. And Jill Biden said that she was frightened by her husband's 2024 performance in the debate and thought he was having a stroke. She's not the only one who was frightened by his performance, and she's not the only one who thought he was having a stroke. Half the country thought he was having a stroke. She tells CBS News, "I was frightened because I've never seen Joe like that before or since. Never." She went on to say, "I don't know what happened. As I watched it, I thought, oh my goodness, he's having a stroke, and it scared me to death." Go back and look at that debate. As bad as you thought it was worse. It was horrific. She goes on to say that he stumbled through the presidential debate, and then afterwards, after the debate, they had post-debate, apparently a party or a post-debate gathering. And she went up to him and just said, you did the best you could. You did great. I love you no matter what. And they kind of had a feeling that there was going to be quite a bit of blowback. And then so she's pretty candid. Apparently, I haven't seen it. I've just seen the excerpts of it. But apparently she's pretty candid. She also defends herself to the criticism that she protected her husband. And she said, "Well, what's the criticism? Wouldn't you protect your husband?" So a really interesting conversation apparently Jill had with CBS News. That's going to air Sunday. But yeah, Jill Biden was frightened and thought Joe was having a stroke. There's a lot of people who thought that same thing, Jill Biden. No question about it. Okay, that's one. Now, secondly, here's

0: He says, I think it was a mistake because the real problem wasn't Lewinsky. He said, when asked if it was a mistake to impeach him over the Monica Lewinsky scandal, he said the real problem was that he had committed perjury in a case involving sexual harassment while he was governor. In fact, he was stripped of his law license in Arkansas after he left the presidency and for 5 years couldn't practice because he clearly committed a felony. In 1994, then Attorney General Janet Reno appointed an independent counsel, Ken Starr, to lead the Whitewater investigation. She was actually the second or third independent counsel because they kept on, right, that Whitewater investigation kept on spinning its wheels, and they would get somebody else, but they could never have any goods on Bill or Hillary, if memory serves me correct. Then they got Ken Starr. But they got, who was the, Donna Rice, who was the, Paula Jones, right? The whole Paula Jones thing, the sexual allegations and so on and so forth. How about Attorney General, Clinton's own Attorney General appointed independent counsel, Ken Starr. Could you imagine if acting Attorney General Todd Blanche appointed an independent counsel to investigate Donald Trump? Boy, has times changed. But listen to this. Gingrich goes on to say, I always argued the question, is he allowed to commit felonies? But by allowing, and this is partly the way the report was written, by allowing it to be about sex, it trivialized it, Gingrich said in this podcast. He goes on to say, I realized that we were really off course in August of that year when I was at the OK Cafe in Atlanta with my two daughters, who at the time were in their early 20s, and they both said to me, if our friends lose money on their 401k because of some stupid intern, we're really going to be mad at you. And I realized at that point I had completely misunderstood how the culture was evolving. So Newt Gingrich, all these years later, saying it was a mistake to impeach Bill Clinton. So you got Jill Biden saying she thought her husband was having a stroke. And now you've got Newt Gingrich saying it was a mistake. I think Newt Gingrich probably, and I haven't heard, I'm just reading the excerpts of this, right? I'm just reading the highlights of the headlines. I did not hear the newscast or the podcast. But I would suspect that there's going to be a couple of more follow-up questions to Newt Gingrich. What exactly are you saying that it was a, what do you mean by it was a mistake? What should he have been, should he have been impeached at all? Now, if you remember, Newt Gingrich lost his speakership. They got trounced in the midterms and, the Republicans threw Gingrich out on his ear. And then they brought in Denny Hastert, who years later went to jail for, child pornography, child pedophilia, right? He was taking advantage of his students and went to jail for it and resigned in a disgrace. But that's a whole other story. But Newt Gingrich saying it was a mistake and Jill Biden saying she thought her husband was having a stroke. So how's that for news on a Wednesday? All right, 1-844-2-McGraw, 1-844-262-4729. We'll come back, take some phone calls, text messages, all straight ahead. America at Night, back in a moment.
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15: I've
16: Relax. 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
15: 1-844-2-McGraw, 1-844-262-4729. Catherine in Vancouver, welcome to America at Night. You're starting us off.
16: Cool. I got the cool word all week. I've been saying that word. But I heard this song on the radio the other day, and it blew my mind. And it's the kind of feel that you've got going here. Mm-hmm. But it's just, it's really nice and sweet and gentle. And the chorus is, she's saying she's free, rolling down the road. But it's just, you gotta hear it.
15: What's the name of the song?
16: I don't do this. It's called Rolling Down the Road. And her name, he never gave the last name, but it's Lauren. Lauren, I don't know. And she's from Montreal.
15: Rolling Down the Road with Lauren.
16: Yeah, or Lauren.
15: Lauren Daigle? Lauren Daigle?
16: I don't know. He didn't say her name. She's from Montreal.
15: Hmm. Yeah, I don't have Rolling Down the Road by any Lauren on my Googles in front of me. Rolling Down the Road, Lauren Daigle. No, well, I don't know. Come Alive. Yeah, sorry. I can't help you. I'll keep looking for it, though. Rolling Down the Road. All right,
16: yeah,
15: anything else?
16: It's very soft and gentle and nice.
15: Okay, good. Yeah. Anything else, Catherine?
16: That's it.
15: Thank you very much. I'll look for it. Rolling Down the Road. Yeah, you betcha. From the text line, 1-844-2-McGraw, 1-844-262-4729. China will invade Taiwan for sure after seeing Trump's incompetence in Iran. Here's another one. Sounds like Trump came away with a whole lot of nothing. 940 in Texas. Send the code. Yeah, send the code. Tim in Washington. Go figure. A reasonable take by John Bolton. Here's another one. That's the funniest bit you've ever done. Still laughing. That whole Biden thing. I wasn't meant to be funny. Half the country thought the man was having a stroke. Mark in New Fairfield, Connecticut. This moon landing thing is interesting, but they're dragging their feet too slow. Well, I don't know if they're dragging their feet, but the technology is pretty cutting edge. So they only can go as fast as they can go. Let's see. Scott in New Hampshire. This show is too far left. Anti-American show. All right. Let's see here. Wake up, people. Vote them out. That's BG in New York. In Minnesota, this is interesting. Don't shuck the corn at all. Trim the fray off the ends and place it on the grill. The strings will come off easier. We were talking about grilling corn last night. It's actually not a bad idea. If you don't shuck the corn and you put it on the grill as is, it will it'll make it a little more crunchy, maybe, I think. But those little strings come off as well. Yeah, they get sort of burned off in the grill. It's not a bad idea. I might try that next weekend or two. Don't shuck the corn at all. Trim the fray off the ends and place on the grill as is. Mm-hmm. That's an interesting take. All right, let's go to Tony in Montreal. Tony, tough loss last night. Your Montreal Canadiens now down 3-1 in the Stanley Cup conference final. So my heart breaks for you, my friend.
17: Well, it is not a happy night in Montreal, but I'm sitting in a restaurant, and I'm the only guy left in the restaurant. And there's a full period left, and everybody just leaves the restaurant. They leave, the exits are full and they're all gone. And I'm like, wow, bandwagoners, fair weather fans, and Tony sitting there by himself in the complete bar watching the last drop of that ugly game, hoping that we come back. But quickly, I just want to say two things. If you want to do shucking,
15: I got 1 minute.
17: I can't say a lot in 1 minute, but corn, you just boil it in the actual husk if you're going to boil it. And if you're going to barbecue it, leave the husk on and barbecue it and turn it. And it's amazing. And I agree with McGraw. I don't chew them off the cob. I cut them off like you do. And I put them in a salad with avocado and balsamic and Romano and Parmigiano and with a bunch of different salads, lettuces, whatever you want to call it, from my garden. Lots of tomatoes, and that's my meal. I don't have to eat anything other than that. I don't know ribs. I'm just straight up with that. I was going to talk to you about politics, but what I write about takes 2 hours to write, and I have 30 seconds to say it. All I know is every politician that advocates for Marxism, socialism, and the democratic dogma now, which is Mandami, Brandon Johnson, and the young lady in Seattle who is now advocating that you should not arrest criminals. You should just let them shoot up the whole neighborhood, and we won't arrest them, and we won't set up any police intervention. The people that have to just build their own blockade.
15: Tony, I gotta go. Thank you for your call. Call back anytime. America at Night, back in a moment.
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26: 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It appears by its own numbers, the U.S. government seems insolvent. 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

0: 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That's 844-2-McGraw.
1: Earlier tonight, the United States forces conducted what a U.S. official said were self-defense strikes in southern Iran. This is the second time in 3 days the United States knocked down 4 one-way attack drones that officials said Iran had launched over the Strait of Hormuz. The drones, according to this U.S. official, threatened the forces in the region and what little commercial maritime traffic is going through the strait, which Iran has effectively blocked along with the United States. And so, yeah, there's been a couple of boats that have gotten through. Exactly how they've gotten through and why they're taking that risk, whether they're being shepherded through the United States or they're paying Iran, I don't know if we actually know. But American forces conducted what the U.S. officials have said was self-defense strikes in southern Iran for the second time in 3 days. That ceasefire holding, apparently holding. But again, more bombing going on in Israel as they're telling people to leave the border between Israel and Lebanon as the fighting intensifies there. So apparently the ceasefire is still in effect, but seems to be on dangerous ground. 1-844-2-McGraw, 1-844-262-4729. We got a couple of phones open for you, plus the text line is wide open. Text your comments to 8-442-McGraw or 1-844-262-4729. Danny in Rolla chimes in on a Wednesday night. Danny, welcome back to America at Night.
2: Thank you. I hope you had a good weekend.
1: I did. Thank you for asking. I hope you had a good weekend.
2: I did. I was going to talk about the corn deal. If you're worried about getting corn in your teeth, how do you eat ribs and not get meat in your teeth?
1: Oh,
2: and
1: great question.
2: By the way,
1: yes,
2: I came up with this glorious invention. It's called floss. But I got two other things. One, the point that John Bolton made was the same thing that I said. You and I had a discussion about this like 2-3 weeks ago, and I said that Obama's deal was bad, and you said, well, it was their money that they flew into them. Well, the same situation exists now, but the whole part of the bargain was that you don't do this, but yeah, it might have been their money, but we released it to them, which granted them some amount of freedom to spend it on whatever they wanted.
1: Okay. Now, hold on a second.
2: Okay.
1: Okay. That's all exactly 100% true. Now, if that was a bad deal, which John Bolton said it was a bad deal, wouldn't it also be a bad deal if Trump gave Iran more of their money for a similar deal?
2: Yes. I agree with that.
1: I agree with that too.
2: But that's not what was on the table at the time. But anyway, I think that the whole
1: that's why Ted Cruz and that's why Wicker from Mississippi and Lindsey Graham and so many other Republicans were critical of Trump this past weekend, when it looked like he was falling into the same trap that Obama has, right? If you can't come to an agreement with these people because, one, we can't trust them, and two, we have to give them billions of their own money back, that is similar to the Obama deal. And that's the conundrum that Trump is in. So either send in the troops to get the uranium, or you're going to have to cut some type of deal, and Iran won't cut a deal unless you give them their money back, which is the Obama deal in whatever shape or form. So Trump is between a rock and a hard place.
2: Well, I agree with you. We'll see how it plays out. I did expect it to be quicker. The last thing that I wanted to tell you is I listened to a repeat on Memorial Day, and you had said something about having fan mail, and a guy criticized you for being liberal, and I don't know that you're liberal, but you got to be honest. You have defended Biden a lot more than you have Trump, and actually you've attacked Trump, but I don't agree with everything that the man does or the way he says it, but...
1: Oh, well, wait a minute. You disagree with Trump? Well, then you're a liberal. If you disagree with somebody, that doesn't make you liberal or conservative. I don't know what liberal or conservative is anymore. So I don't know what that means. Now, I don't know what I praise Biden for. I don't know. He did some things that I disagreed with. He did some things that I agreed with. I don't know what you're referring to, but, you know, there might be something that I agree with what he did and you disagree. That doesn't make me liberal or conservative or whatever else. You have Republicans who think John Cornyn is a liberal, who voted 99% with Trump. So you put two people in a room, one of them's a liberal, which is what I've said, is that Ken Paxton and John Cornyn, one of them's a liberal. So I don't know what that means anymore.
2: Well, I don't know that I would call Cornyn, and it's actually 99.3%. But I wouldn't call him a liberal, but he had done some things, and, you know, I'm not a politician. There is a way the game is played, but I do know this. When it comes to whether you call it liberal or conservative, there are no liberal radio talk shows because I don't know if they don't have the attention span, if they can't make the points. I don't know. But anyway, I wish you a good evening. And by the way, if you cut your corn, I would ask you, do you eat pizza with a fork?
1: Well, first of all, I'm from New York, so no, I don't eat pizza with a fork. I fold my pizza like any self-respecting New Yorker. That's one. I do cut my corn off the corn on the cob. I don't know. Now, back to the more important question you had, Danny, which was, if you cut the corn or you don't want the corn in your teeth, how do you eat your ribs? That's a very simple question. And that answer is, my ribs are so good, they don't get stuck in your teeth, okay? That's how soft and wonderful they are. They don't fall off the bone, but they gradually come off when you bite into them. It is the perfect rib. I'd put my ribs up against anybody. Do you know why? You're from Rolla. You should know this, Danny. Now, the barbecue sauce Blues Hog. Have you heard of this barbecue sauce?
2: Yes, I have. And Kinder's. Run a tight race, but I like Blues Hog the best.
1: Okay, so let me tell you a little story about Blues Hog. I was lucky enough a number of years ago, everything's sort of before COVID or after COVID. Before COVID, I had the pleasure of being asked to MC a barbecue society dinner. And at the end of the night, the man who was running Blues Hog came up to me and whispered his championship rib recipe in my ear. I quickly wrote it down on my hand so I wouldn't forget it. And so my rib recipe is straight from the man who runs Blues Hog. So I'd put my ribs up against anybody else's ribs in the country.
2: All right. I'll tell you, I'll ask you one thing.
1: Yes.
2: Privately text that to me. I won't ever share it. I will never share it with anybody because I love that sauce. I love that product. It's a little expensive, but it's well worth it. And you have a good evening, brother.
1: Thank you, Danny. Thanks for the phone call. By the way, he did say there are no liberal talk show hosts. He might not listen to liberal talk show hosts, but there are plenty of liberal talk show hosts. Alan Combs was one. Jon Favreau, Al Franken was one. Tom Hartman's one. Rachel Maddow, Stephanie Miller, Michael Moore, Dan Pfeiffer, Bill Press. There's a Randy Rhodes out there. Ed Schultz. I don't know if Ed Schultz is still doing it. I mean, there's a whole bunch of liberal talk show hosts out there and left-leaning talk show hosts. But look, the parties are all over the place. You have a lot of right-wing conservatives and left-wing progressives agreeing on a lot, a la Josh Hawley in Missouri and who's the liberal senator from Massachusetts. They're coming together on all sorts of legislation. Look, this isn't that type of show. I don't want to sit around every night and complain about whatever. I have no desire to do that. I want to do a show where we sort of learn together. I don't know everything. And the news of the day, which is interesting. I try and find the most interesting people, the most well-knowledged, informed people, and ask them questions to get a better understanding of the news of the day. And then I sort of love to talk about books and interesting things that have nothing to do with quote-unquote politics. The world does not revolve around politics. We don't hate each other. I don't care who you vote for. This isn't this type of show. I'd much rather sit around and talk barbecue and hockey and movies and fun. And yeah, we talk about the news of the day and whatever, right? Jill Biden saying she thought her husband was having a stroke. That's just interesting. It's not liberal. It's not conservative. It's just interesting. So there are 8 million talk show hosts that say the same exact thing every single hour of every single day. God love them. I just don't want to do that. That's not the show I want to host. So this is the show we're doing. I'm doing the exact show I wanted to do. And I thank you for listening, and I thank you for coming along, and I thank you for having fun. It's not liberal. It's not conservative. It's just late night conversations. That's all it is. All these people who are trying to, he's a closet liberal. Oh, wait a minute. He's a closet righty. Oh, my, he's trying to trick us. Trust me, I ain't trying to trick anybody. I am's who I am. I'm Popeye the Sailor Man. 1-844-2-McGraw, 1-844-262-4729. America at Night, back in a moment.
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1: Hey, from the text line, Alan Combs died in 2017. Yeah, I knew Alan Combs had passed away in 2017. And there's another one. Ed Schultz died in 2018. I didn't know that Ed Schultz passed away. In 2018. I did not know that. It's sad news. Man died 8 years ago, and now I feel bad for it. All right, so I'll cut you a deal. Here's the deal. I'll cut you a deal. Here's the deal. Lots of people, now I got a whole lot of people yelling at me about my barbecue ribs recipe. Here's what I'll do. In honor of the barbecue tradition and the barbecue code, which is they love to share, and they're not hoarders of this great information. They love to share. I will share my rib recipe, but here's what I'll do. For everybody who signs up for the text message of the night, right? Alex sends out a text each and every night of the lineup. For everyone who signs up. Now, here's how you sign up. Just text your name and your phone number to 1-844-2-McGraw, 1-844-2-McGraw. Alex will then send you the link. You sign up for the text message. If you do that, I will send every single person listening, or every person who has signed up, my rib recipe. Now, It might take two texts. It's somewhat involved. I mean, it's not 17 pages long. I will try and pare it down as simple as possible. But for everybody who signs up for the text message, I'll give you a couple days to sign up. And then what is today? Today's Wednesday. So probably by, Friday or Monday, I'll give people enough time to sort of sign up. And I will send out the rib recipe to everybody. And we'll send it through a text. So you'll get it on your phone. So all you have to do is sign up. 1-844-2-McGraw, 1-844-262-4729. And ask for the link. And then Alex will send you the link. You sign up. Simple, easy. We don't sell your information. We don't pass it on to the government. We don't do anything like that. We just have it so we can send the text to you each and every night. But if you sign up, I'll send you that world championship rib recipe that the head of Blues Hog told me about. And I will tell you that I've tried other barbecue sauces and it's not as good as Blues Hog. I've tried. It's just that Blues Hog is just, it is pretty good. So that's the deal. How about that? For the text line, I love your show because it's so well balanced. You make learning fun and the laughter is contagious. Here's another one. Political talk without complaining. Free speech, First Amendment, instead of controlled speech dictated by hosts. I don't know what that means exactly. Let's see here. Here's my poem. You be you and you do what you do. Never stray from what you say. Just keep doing what you do because people like me will always listen to you. Love your show and have a blessed night. How about that? These people are being nice. The world does revolve around things are ran. I think the world does revolve about how things are ran. I think that might be a mistype. What's the definition of a liberal and or an independent? I don't know. That's the whole idea. Everyone has their own definition. Elizabeth Warren, thank you very much. New Mexico, that was the person I was thinking of. Yeah, Josh Hawley in Missouri and Elizabeth Warren in Massachusetts. They're cutting together all sorts of deals, co-sponsoring legislation. What's going on with that? Tim in Washington State says Biff's barbecue sauce. I have not tried Biff's barbecue sauce. As much as I love America, this is from Texas, as much as I love America, it seems to me lately citizen representation is not working so well. Too much corruption and lack of respect for the common person. Boy, ain't that the truth. Trump's debt is socialism. And then let's see if we got a couple more here. Let's see here. And then texts are coming in. Yeah, all you need to do is text the link, say you want a link to 844-2-McGraw, and I will send you the rib recipe, and then you will have the world championship rib recipe. That's going to do it for us tonight. Thanks for calling. Thanks for listening and texting 1-844-2-McGraw, 1-844-262-4729. That's going to do it for us. Thanks to John Bolton for checking in earlier in the night. I don't know where the 3 hours goes. Our executive director is Alex Hinton. He keeps us on track. Our engineer tonight is Richard Good. I'm McGraw Milhaven. That's the team. This is America at Night on Westwood One. We'll see you tomorrow.
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23: On both go on the attack. I'm Dave Anthony, Fox News. Despite a ceasefire in place amid talks trying to end the conflict, Fox's Trey Yingst reports from Tel Aviv.
24: Iran launched drones toward a commercial vessel attempting to pass through the Strait of Hormuz. A U.S. official tells Fox News that four one-way attack drones posed a threat and were shot down. Then a strike was also conducted against a control station near the city of Bandar Abbas that was about to launch a fifth drone. In response, the Iranians launched a drone and missile attack against Kuwait, targeting a U.S. base there, according to Iran's IRGC.
23: Now, President Trump insists
25: Iran is very much intent. They want very much to make a deal. So far, they haven't gotten there. We're not satisfied with it, but we will be. We will be either that or we'll have to just finish the job.
23: The president also said at that cabinet meeting Iran can't be allowed to control the Strait of Hormuz, also warning another country. If Oman, a U.S. strategic partner, also tries to control shipping, the U.S. will blow them up. Far away from there, the U.S. military's gone on the attack again. Fox's Chris Foster has details.
26: It's two boats in 2 days taken out in the Eastern Pacific. Two accused narco-terrorists are reported to have been killed in the latest strike. U.S. Southern Command posted a video showing a boat not moving on the water, then exploding with smoke and fire coming from it. One man was reported killed in a boat strike Tuesday with two survivors left stranded in the water. Southern Command says the Coast Guard was notified to launch a search and rescue operation.
23: Now, the Coast Guard will also search again for Lynette Hooker, who went missing off the coast of the Bahamas nearly 2 months ago.
27: This after new data appears to contradict her husband's account of where he was the night she disappeared. A source says GPS data from Brian Hooker's phone shows a location that does not align with what he told investigators. Dive teams could now focus their search on new locations.
23: Fox's Carly Shimkus. Brian Hooker's not been charged. He claims she fell off their small boat in rough seas while heading back to their yacht. 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
36: Jesus.
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1: I'm walking here!
2: Well, good afternoon. Welcome to the Jason Ranch Show. Tim Gatos in for Jason today. I'm so glad to be back with you. And I've had the privilege of filling in for Jason a number of times over the last few years. And it's always great to be with you and great to give Jason a couple days off. He deserves it, needs it. And we've got a great show for you. So much to dive into. We're going to talk to former Seattle City Attorney Ann Davison later, talk about what's going on up in Aurora. Jeremy Harris, the incomparable reporter for Como News, is going to join us. He's got some pretty important stuff that he's working on that he's going to share with us. And, of course, we've got Jackson on the ones and the twos producing today. Always good to be with you, Jackson. Thanks for being
4: here. Likewise, Tim.
2: Yeah, this is going to be fun. And, of course, you know it's going to be a great show because the Mariners just won. They just swept the A's, and they're back in first place. So, I mean, come on. We know it's going to be a good show today. So, thanks so much for tuning in and a lot to get into. And here's what's trending, brought to you by the Sunset Auto Family.
5: What's trending in Seattle?
2: Well, Bob Ferguson, our governor, he just tweeted just recently that it looks like voters are going to get a say on whether to maintain the tax on income over $1 million that was passed earlier this year. And I look forward to having the public have their say. So he's recognizing that people across Washington want this to go into the ballot in November. And he goes on to say that he's going to veto any attempt to lower the threshold or raise the rate of this tax. He says, we're asking those who make the most to pay a little more, providing relief to workers and small businesses. Let's keep it that way. He's trying to do a little damage control. Bob Ferguson right now, he sees the writing on the wall. He sees that voters across Washington are really looking through this and understand that this is a way for Democrats really to start with the millionaires tax, the income tax, and then lower that threshold because we know the appetite for revenue is voracious. There is no sense that they want to slow down this sort of spending in Olympia. And so Bob is saying, hey, you know what? I'm going to veto any attempt that's going to come across my desk to lower this threshold when I'm governor. And, you know, I guess I can appreciate that from face value, but I think you and I, we've seen over the course of his governorship already that there's been multiple times he's said things that have not come to fruition. I mean, we saw even when he was campaigning, he's talking about law enforcement and how he wants to hire law enforcement, how he wants to cut spending, and how he wants to really look at some of the fraud and the waste and the abuse that we see in our state economy and our state government and all of these things that at the end of the day, he has been, his arm has been twisted. He has been put in a corner by the leftists in Olympia, and he's done exactly what they want him to do. So this is, I think, all just talk for Bob Ferguson, but it is some new news that just broke here in the last couple hours. Brian Haywood, you know Brian, he's the one who's been getting this income tax initiative onto the fall ballot. He said, quote, it's clear from the voices we are here signing out our initiatives, no one believes him. This feels like typical dishonest pandering and damage control, lipstick on a pig, end quote. I think that's where we're at. And, you know, we'll certainly see what happens. You know, it's interesting. Jamie Peterson, state senator who was the initiator of this, I've heard him say a couple times now that really behind the scenes, what he wants to see happen with this income tax is that he wants the Supreme Court, the state Supreme Court, to rule on this. And he's been in conversations with them. I mean, these guys are all buddies. They know each other. They appoint these guys. I mean, it's incredible the kind of cross-pollination that happens there. And he knows that the state Supreme Court would rule in their favor, that there's a Supreme Court ruling going back to the 1930s that has excluded any sort of tax on income in the state of Washington. He wants all of this to happen so that the state Supreme Court can have the opportunity to rule on this. And if they rule on it, of course, then they're going to say that income can be taxed, which means the millionaires, who cares about the millionaires tax? That means it's an income tax on everyone. And Jamie Peterson, he's been clear about that. He wants to see an income tax on everyone here in the state of Washington. So everything that Bob Ferguson is saying, there's all these things happening behind the scenes. We know that Peterson and his other Democrat allies in Olympia, they run Ferguson. I mean, Ferguson, his backbone is has absolutely been demolished, and he basically does the will of these Democrat senators who want to see an income tax come to all of us. So, Jackson, I don't know how you feel about that, but I have a sense that within the next 6 to 8 years, we will see an income tax here in the state of Washington for everyone.
0: Unless it gets struck down with one of these legal challenges, yeah.
2: Well, I mean, saying this, the state Supreme Court, they're going to rule in favor.
0: Oh, okay. So you've...
2: I mean, they are.
0: I mean, I wouldn't be the least bit surprised.
2: I mean, they're in cahoots. We've already seen the internal emails from the public disclosure requests, right? That there's conversation that's happening between the attorney general's office, along with some of the clerks in the Supreme Court. These conversations are happening behind the scenes already. It's almost a foregone conclusion, unfortunately, at this point. But
0: I mean, if they can rule in favor of an estate or a capital gains tax, then they can rule in favor of that, because that was clear as day.
2: Yeah.
0: Unconstitutional. And they still did it. So,
2: yep, absolutely. Hey, Jackson, we are just a couple weeks out. Tell me what you're on a scale of 1 to 10, a couple weeks out from the World Cup landing in Seattle, Washington. I mean, this was announced a few years back, and it was a big deal when it was announced that Seattle was going to, I mean, we were just fired up. Oh, my goodness. The biggest sporting event in the world is coming to Seattle. And here we are. We're just a couple weeks away from this event. Where are you on a scale 1 to 10? 1 is like you didn't even know it was coming. And 10 is you're going to sleep outside of Seattle Stadium waiting for this thing. Where are you at?
0: I feel like hype-wise, I keep forgetting that it's as close as it is.
2: Yeah.
0: And I feel like that's kind of an indictment on the city of Seattle that I'm not more excited for it.
2: Yeah, why do you think so? What do you think that's the case?
0: I don't know. It just seems like the city isn't totally... I don't know. I just feel like I haven't seen it promoted that much. In terms of the cleanliness of the city, it doesn't seem like we're... like at the standard we should be,
2: yeah,
0: in preparing for it. Like, it doesn't seem, the city doesn't really look much different, which is not good.
2: Yeah, there's not a lot of difference. I mean, yeah, they're going to do the Pacific Place Mall. Have you heard about this? They're going to put Pacific Place Mall into this soccer celebration, because of course all of those empty stores,
0: yeah,
2: from,
0: sure,
2: Pacific Place Mall, and they're going to put a huge towering big screen to watch all the games there, as well as some other activities and festivities and things like that. But besides the Pacific Place Mall, they're going to do a couple things, I think, at the waterfront Seattle Center. But yeah, to your point, if we didn't read the paper that the World Cup is coming, we probably wouldn't even know.
0: I feel like they did it, I went to the All-Star game a few years ago, and like, I feel like they did a better job for that. Like, that was a noticeable difference where I was like, wow, it's actually like clean and nice down here.
2: Yeah. Well, here's some interesting information that just got released. Seattle is ranked as the number one U.S. host city for World Cup fans. I mean, this is pretty cool. It's ranked as the third best worldwide host city for fans attending the FIFA World Cup, according to a new fan experience index. And so basically this index released by Action Network, they measure factors like accessibility, affordability, which if affordability's on there, how in the world are we number one? Atmosphere, safety, weather. That's probably where we launched up the rankings with weather, because

0: you're down in, I don't know, Atlanta or something with all the humidity and chiggers and everything, right? And here we are. We've got the hotel availability. So we are number one when it comes to the host city for the World Cup. You know, the index, it considered travel time to stadiums, walkability, all that kind of stuff. So, you know, we'll see. I really hope, honestly, that this is a phenomenal opportunity for our city. We want it to go well, right? We want it to go well. That is something that I think we all, as Seattleites, we want to see happen. We don't want to be in the international news as like, man, what the heck? This place is, I mean, I know that's good for clicks and clickbait and all that kind of stuff, but dude, I'm a born and raised Seattleite. At the end of the day, man, I don't want to see international headlines like, dude, Seattle's just a total joke.
1: I miss the old days when nobody talked about Seattle. We're just kind of up here in this northwest corner of the country. People forget about us, you know, but now there's so much crazy stuff going on that.
0: Right. Well, here's some of the big news that's going on with this, though. I mean, this is just in the last 24 hours. One of our city council members, Rob Saka, he gave yesterday an impassioned speech down at City Hall saying we have got to turn on these cameras, right? That's been a huge, huge issue. These surveillance cameras that Katie Wilson, our mayor, has said, now we're going to turn these things off and we got to figure out a lot of the issues with that. And I get that, right? I mean, there's a lot to consider when you think of, you know, surveillance cameras and all these things. I mean, we live in a society that we don't want the government spying on us, right? I mean, that's a big deal. We saw what happened after 9/11 when basically we gave this kind of carte blanche opportunity for the government to just start, you know, spying on us. But at the same time, you know, how do we thread the needle and be able to have these cameras in a place that can deter crime? And we've seen SPD that they've said they've arrested 17 homicide suspects because of these surveillance cameras that have been put up in Seattle. So yesterday, Rob Saka, during a city council public safety committee meeting, he recounted surviving the 2013 Boston Marathon bombing after finishing the race with his wife. He was there. And he said that this has really spoke to him about what we should do here in Seattle.
2: I'm calling on Mayor Wilson to turn on the Soto cameras ahead of World Cup. This issue is deeply personal to me. We're proudly clutching our finisher's medals. Here's mine. We had just run the world's greatest marathon. And then the first of the bombs went off. And I'll never forget. And then another device exploded shortly thereafter.
0: So I think when we're, man, there's so much to talk about when it comes to these surveillance cameras, because again, going back to privacy and safety and the government spying on us. Do you remember that movie way back in the day, the Will Smith movie, with Gene Hackman, something, The Enemy. Gosh, what was the name of that? Did you ever see that, Jackson? I mean, that
1: it's not ringing a bell.
0: Oh, yeah. I forget you're like 19.
1: But I'm an old soul.
0: No. Anyway.
1: Enemy of the State.
0: But Enemy of the State. There it is. That was like this moment in time when we began to really realize, like, my goodness, the government, they're watching us. They're spying on us. And there's a lot of things to really consider. But there's also areas, and I think, you know, Rob Saka talks about this, like in Soto, around stadiums, around public right-of-ways and avenues and places where people congregate. I think that's very important that we have these kind of cameras in place, because it can deter crime in a significant way. He goes on to talk about, because this credible threat is risky. The last thing we want to see happen for World Cup is something that we could have prevented. I mean, my goodness, God forbid something significant happens, but we could prevent that from happening.
2: Waiting for a purported credible threat before activating those tools is far too reactive for an event of this.

0: its magnitude. We're failing to meet the moment. Preparedness means planning for the worst case scenario before, not after.
1: What do you think? Text us. Let us know. Give us the text line, Jackson. What's the text line?
2: 1-800-465-8770.
1: There it is. It's because it's not in front of me. It's usually here. Come on. 800-465-8770. How do we thread the needle on this? How do we thread the needle on these surveillance cameras, on being able to use them so that we can deter crime, prevent things from happening, but also at the same time, not allow the government to intrude into our lives? You know, Katie Wilson, she's jumped into this, and she says she has concerns about data from the cameras being abused.
3: We also have to be very careful to make sure that our data storage, security, sharing practices don't make that system vulnerable to misuse and abuse.
1: Sokka, in response to that, talks about these concerns with the cameras. Again, how we should go about this. Here's some interesting thoughts he's got.
4: What about the other side? That, hey, there's going to be people surveilled here, especially people coming in from countries that are participating in these games that are worried about that surveillance.
5: I would argue that leveraging 65-year-old CCTV technology is a far cry from surveillance, especially that technology that does not include some of those, you know, big technology enhancements like facial recognition technology.
1: Yeah, that's very important. I think we got to really think deeply about this. Again, I mean, you think of the things that we've seen just in the last few weeks. We saw an elderly person in our city who was viciously attacked along Third Avenue. And we would have never known about that, right? We would have never apprehended those criminals and those people who did something so horrific had we not had these CCTV cameras. And again, I think being able to have those opportunities to be able to locate and deter crime, I think, is significant. I mean, Jackson, I mean, you think of if these criminals who are running rampant in our city, which they are, if you would think it's going to prevent them from all of a sudden they're like, oh man, I better not do that, right? Because man, someone can see me right now if I'm on these streets of downtown. I mean, don't you think that's going to prevent crime?
2: I mean, I don't know if a criminal is actively thinking about the cameras, but it certainly can prevent crime because if you have them on, you can catch people and not have them reoffend. That's for sure.
1: Well, I mean, criminals are definitely thinking about the cameras. I mean, think about the guy, Chris Leahy, who murdered that person in the University of Washington, the U District, a few weeks ago, right? And they had the camera, and what, did you see that video? They walked into the laundry room, and what, they looked up right at the camera, mm-hmm. right? And then they unplugged it.
2: Right.
1: Right? I mean, he was very clearly thinking about the camera, and he unplugged it thinking he was okay, right? So, I mean, hey, these guys aren't dumb. You know, I mean, yeah, they're doing crime, but they've been getting away with it a long time. And I think it could really impact a lot of the crime that's happening in our city. You know, speaking of World Cup, Jackson, what do you think about this? They just announced this, and now Lumen Field is overgoing a makeover. It's no longer Lumen Field. We now have the Seattle Stadium. The Seattle State. Do you think you can get, can you use that nomenclature for 6 weeks, Jackson? Are you going to be able to use that?
2: That's fine. Yeah.
1: You okay? You don't sound too excited. So during the matches in June and July for the World Cup, Lumen's going to be called the Seattle Stadium. If you go down to Lumen right now, you'll see that they've blacked out anything that says Lumen, and they've put up, you know, some kind of curtain or something. And now they're going to put up, you know, the new banners that will indicate it's now the Seattle Stadium. And Zach Beetham from Shoreline, he goes, I don't know if I'm able to use that term. That's going to be, by the time the World Cup's over, then I'm going to be used to calling it Seattle Stadium.
2: I still don't really like calling T-Mobile Park T-Mobile Park. To me, like, I always like Safeco Field better, so.
1: You really?
2: Yeah, I just thought it had a better ring to it.
1: Better ring, yeah. Well, it's got a little bit of baseball in it, like the safe.
2: Safe,
1: right?
2: Yeah.
1: Like, you're safe, and you're at the safe, and, you know, that's kind of a cool thing. But, you know, it's interesting to, you know, see if people are actually going to use that around Seattle and call it Seattle Stadium. I'm going to be down there at the Seattle Stadium. The new news that came out, too, around this is that some of the traffic experts believe that traffic will actually be better during the World Cup because everyone's done such a great job, right? We've done a great job of being able to tell people to take different routes and use transit and do all those things that some of these traffic experts now are saying, hey, during the World Cup, we might actually see some better traffic than any of us could have even imagined. And I don't know. What do you think, Jackson? You think that's fair? You think we'll see that?
2: I'm very skeptical. But if that is the case, then I think that's going to make people ask, why can't we have limited traffic on a normal day? It's
1: yeah.
2: kind of like when we had the All-Star game here and like it was all clean. It was like clean and nice. And it's like, oh, so we can fix the homeless problem. You just don't want to try.
1: Yeah. You know, I'm surprised the Seattle Times, they printed this. I'm surprised they did, honestly, because the last thing you want to do right now is just be like, oh, okay, you know what? Just go back to normal and, you know, everything's okay. And then, of course, World Cup comes and it's just a total disaster. But so this traffic data firm, you've heard of INRIX. They're out of Kirkland.
2: Yep.
1: And so they're the ones who are doing this, and they're saying just the menagerie of trains and highways and ferries, buses, and you know everything is so good right now. And by the way, he goes, this is so Seattle, by the way. He goes, my personal intuition is that travel times are going to be lower. It feels like that's what we do in Seattle. Like we talk a lot about, you know, oh, we're so educated, but at the end of the day, we're just going to actually use emotion to do things versus use the actual data. You know what I'm saying? Oh, yeah. Hey, coming up on the show, Ann Davison, former Seattle City Attorney, will be with us. Also, award-winning reporter from Como News, Jeremy Harris. He's working on some big stories. He's going to join us, too. It's Tim Gatos in for Jason Rant.
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1: Welcome back to the Jason Rash Show. Tim Gatos in for Jason today. Thanks for being with us. Coming up later, former Seattle City Attorney Ann Davison is going to join us. And she's fired up. I was talking to her earlier about what's going on Aurora. And I think you're going to be interested to hear her passion about this. It's going to be a lot of fun. She'll join us later. Joining us right now, we've got award-winning reporter from Como News, Jeremy Harris. Man, I tell you, I think he's one of the best reporters in the West Coast, maybe the nation. He's doing a phenomenal job. Love the work he's doing. He's been covering this story the last day, a little kerfuffle that's happening between the Seattle Police Officers Guild and Mayor Katie Wilson's office, and doing a great job of covering this, how it intersects with CCTV. Jeremy, welcome to the program.
18: Tim, thanks for having me. You're too kind.
1: Well, I appreciate the work you do and keep it up. And I tell you, this story is fascinating to see this play out in the public, and to see this play out kind of the back and forth, the lobbying between Mayor Katie Wilson's office, along with the Seattle Police Officers Guild and these things. Can you tell us a little bit about the genesis of this? Because your reporting and some of the videos that you were able to get through PDR, is it really kind of set this thing off.
18: Well, absolutely. You know, this goes back to that shooting at the Capitol Hill nightclub. It was at Kultura nightclub. That was back on May 18th. And as that was all happening, you know, I was able to get a copy of some surveillance video that showed that shooting. It actually showed three people getting shot and a guy running off. Now, I got that video not through any sort of police sources, not through any official channel. I got it from somebody who has a camera in that area that captured the shooting, and they gave it to me. So, of course, I published that video on social media, and the Seattle Police Officers Guild, they decided that they wanted to share that video and use it as an example for why surveillance cameras can be such great help to investigators in circumstances just like this. Well, when they shared that video on their social media account, we now know that set off a firestorm over at the mayor's office, because the mayor's office actually ended up calling or sending an email to the SPOG president, the Seattle Police Officers Guild president, and accused him of violating city law as well as department policy with sharing official records, because apparently they thought this had come from the official police sources. And so that's what kicked all this off, Tim.
1: So they demanded they pull it down. The guild said, no, we're not doing that. And then later, the mayor's office, they provided a little bit of a mea culpa. Is that right? And they said, you know what? We were out of bounds and you can go ahead and keep it up.
18: Well, they did. You know, the police union's response was, hey, look, you know, you're just dead wrong. Your facts are wrong here. You know, we didn't get this from some detective who leaked it to us to then share on social media. We pulled it straight from Jeremy Harris's feed on X, and that's where the video came from. Now, the mayor's office still didn't like that answer, and I've reviewed the internal emails that went through on that. And basically, the mayor's office said, well, you're making it seem like it's not.
1: I think we lost you there, Jeremy.
18: Oh, let's see, Tim, can you get me back here?
1: There we go. See, you're used to TV, not radio, man, you know?
18: It's a little easier for NDTV, not radio. But anyways, so the mayor's office seemed to think that this had come from an official source, when in reality it had come from basically me working a source up on Capitol Hill. It had nothing to do with the police department. So now ultimately the mayor's office retracted it, but the police union said, look, this is a case where the mayor's office is trying to stifle our speech. They're trying to tell us what we can and can't say, and they're ordering us to take down a post that is critical of Mayor Wilson. So that's why the union really pushed back hard, and part of the reason why they wanted to do the story yesterday.
1: Yeah. So it's fascinating to watch this play out. Allison Holcomb from the mayor's office, who's been kind of the communicator on this, she's finding herself in the midst of, I knew Allison a little bit, but all of a sudden this past week, she finds herself in the middle of a couple fires that are going on. And I guess how would you describe so far how you think the mayor's office is when it comes to communication, when it comes to being clear? I mean, you've covered, you know, a lot of these politicians and mayor's office. I mean, how do you think they're doing with this?
18: Well, I think the mayor, there's a lot of things that are sort of, there's a lot of storms that she's fighting right now. And I think safety is the number one. I mean, you've got what's going on up on North Aurora, which is appalling. I mean, those neighbors, they do not need to be going through that with the constant shootings up there. You've got this debate about FIFA coming, and the mayor has ordered these new surveillance cameras to be turned off unless there's a credible threat. And there's a million questions about what that's even going to mean. So the mayor's got a lot coming at her. And I think what we saw from their response, which was really, you know, we just look forward to working with the Police Officers Guild, it really didn't answer the questions about why didn't you verify the source of the video before sending this, you know, pretty controversial order over to the Police Guild and saying, you got to take the post down. So I think the mayor's kind of getting hit from all sides here, but she's also getting pressure. Remember, it's not just the police union that's pressuring her about putting these cameras on. She's also getting heat from the other side by people who don't want anything. They want the cameras that we already have to be turned off. So she's getting pressure from her base to turn off the system. She's getting pressure from the union, and now from Councilmember Saka, who we saw yesterday make a really impassioned plea to turn on the surveillance cameras in Pioneer Square ahead of the FIFA games. So the mayor's in a tough spot on a lot of different issues here, Tim.
1: Yeah. What do you make? I talked last segment just about how do we thread the needle as a society? We saw after 9/11 how that really opened kind of Pandora's box towards, you know, the government and surveillance and spying and these kind of things. And of course, we value in America, we value privacy, right? We value those things. But we also understand and know that we can use these technological tools to deter crime, to put them into areas that are more public areas. Well, how do we thread the needle on this? What does this look like?
18: Well, here, let's take this for comparison, and you're absolutely right, because so many people and a lot of your listeners are probably having the same conversation as well about privacy versus public benefit. The city of Chicago has over 30,000 cameras in public areas that they use for law enforcement. 30,000, wow. Tim. We have 62 that are here in Seattle operating right now. So we're not even close. I mean, so this is a small system. It's on 3rd Avenue downtown. It's on Aurora. There's a few here and there. It's not a very robust system. So the scale of it is small. And keep in mind, these are in public areas. So when you walk down 3rd Avenue, there's no expectation of privacy when you're out in public. And that's where these cameras, you know, they're not recording your windows in your house. They're limited in what they can record. And so to hear it from the police and investigators and prosecutors who love these cameras, they say, they just give us irrefutable evidence. You may remember the video I got a couple weeks ago of the two guys beating the crap out of the 77-year-old on 3rd Avenue. It was an appalling case, but the cameras gave everything that investigators needed. They show the victim before, during, and after that assault, and they track the suspect's movements as they attack the man, and then when they go and get arrested down the street by police. So it's incredible evidence that's being handed over to the prosecutor's office here, and that's why police say these cameras are necessary.
1: Now, I may make my own mea culpa here, because I told Jackson, our producer, you know, that, you know, he said, I don't know if criminals really have a sense that the camera's out, it may not deter crime. And knowing that there's 30,000 cameras in Chicago, and knowing the crime rate in Chicago and what's happened there, maybe that really hasn't made a huge difference in terms of deterring crime.
18: Well, I don't think these cameras, Tim, are for crime prevention. They might have a preventative benefit, but it's about apprehending and holding people accountable. I mean, in this case, we had two people who beat up a 77-year-old man. It was recorded on video, and police say it was great evidence that they were able to take to prosecutors. Same thing with Jeanette Markin, who had her eye bashed out outside the King County Courthouse in December. That was captured by this video. So it's giving a clear picture to police and prosecutors when crimes like this happen in public spaces. Seattle police has said they've had 10 homicides last year that they credit being solved because of the public space cameras. They say they assisted in 17 homicide investigations. So while deterrence is definitely something we want to talk about when it comes to cameras, I'm more focused on accountability for people who commit violent crimes in public. And I think there's great value in being able to have evidence that gives, whether it's the prosecutor or the defense, that gives a clear picture of what's going on. Surveillance video is not new. We've been doing this for decades. I mean, decades and decades. Surveillance video has been used to investigate and solve and prosecute crimes. And that's all we're basically getting here from these cameras is just in public, there's surveillance.
1: Yeah. No, that's good. That's good. As we, in the last minute, we've got you here, Jeremy, as we come up on World Cup, some of the concerns, World Cup, there's, you know, kind of two trains of thought. I'm always, you know, there's always two sides of a story, right? There's some that are like, oh man, we're the best city since sliced bread. There's nothing to see here. You know, no. Then there's the other side that, you know, it's, I mean, you can't even walk around without, you know, having someone, you know, perform some crime on you. But how do you see World Cup coming? What's kind of your sense of how this is going to play itself out? I mean, we're only a couple of weeks away. You know, we were saying earlier, it's like, man, it doesn't seem like there's as much of a buzz as we thought there was going to be. What do you think?
18: I think, you know, the city, I think, looks good. I think there's a lot that we're failing on here in Seattle, but I think overall the city is looking really good. There's a lot of excitement. I've been down along the new waterfront, which is just amazing, and Pioneer Square. But you're also going to see over the next couple of weeks, the security footprint is going to go significantly up. It's not just going to be Seattle Police. King County Sheriff's doing a ton of work right now for FIFA. You're going to see more federal authorities. So you'll see more of a presence, I think, over the next couple of weeks in terms of, okay, FIFA is here. But we'll see how many people actually show up. The hotel numbers don't seem like they're great, but we'll see if that changes as we get a little bit closer. But, you know, I live in Seattle. I love Seattle. And I hope we put on a great show for FIFA. But honestly, you know, I think there's just a lot that needs to be done in the city to make people who visit here and live here safer.
1: Yeah. Any idea on what the current hotel numbers are?
18: Not sure. I've seen some numbers floated around out there. You know, might be more public safety. So maybe Chris Daniels will have to get him on the show to talk about the economic impact. But definitely, I think there was some underwhelming stuff initially, but I'm not sure how that's faring right now.
1: Yeah. Jeremy Harris, reporter, Como News, one of the best in the business. If you don't follow him, you need to. Where can people find you, Jeremy?
18: Yeah, you can find me. I use X mostly. It's at Jeremy Harris TV, and Instagram's the same handle, at Jeremy Harris TV, and you can follow my stories there.
1: Awesome. Jeremy, thanks for taking the time and joining us today.
18: Thanks, Tim.
1: All right, keep up the good work. Tim Gatos in for Jason Rantz on the Jason.
19: We asked parents who adopted teens to share their journey.
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1: Welcome back to the Jason Rand Show. Tim Gatos in for Jason today. Jason gets much deserved day off. He's probably just sitting out in the sun, putting some suntan lotion on his face, getting a nice vitamin D. Man, I tell you, what a day today, huh?
4: Supposed to be even nicer tomorrow.
1: My goodness. Beautiful day in the Pacific Northwest.
4: Mariners won. Sun's out.
1: I mean,
4: first place.
1: I mean, yes. Logan Gilbert throws a gem today. All of our starters this three-game series against the A's, none of them gave up a run. So, right, because Luis Castillo, he started. He didn't give up a run. Emerson Hancock started yesterday, didn't give up a run, and Logan Gilbert today. Man, I tell you, momentum is a funny thing, Jackson. Momentum is a funny thing once you kind of start getting on a little roll, it can just kind of keep moving. So it's actually been funny just listening to all of the whiners over the last couple months. I mean, certainly I've got my, I wish we'd do a little better, but same thing happened last year, right? We had a very slow start.
4: And the year before that,
1: Yeah.
4: And the year before that.
1: So it's just like, folks, people understand, you know, I happen to do some things with the Mariners. And so I understand kind of the length of a season, and folks don't understand the length of a major league season when you're playing and you're in it and 162 games. I mean, think about this. NFL is 16. Major League Baseball, they play 162, obviously totally different. I mean, football is just like you're just smashing each other into oblivion. But the mental aspect, right? The mental aspect of 162 games.
4: It's a grind.
1: Day after day after day after day is incredible. And it's a long season. So, once people get on a roll, then you kind of get some energy, get going. So I feel good about things right now. I think we're in great shape, and I think I'm going to make a prediction, Jackson. We're making the World Series for the first time ever this year. You heard it here.
4: Okay. I'm going to pull this.
1: You're going to pull this audio?
4: And then, 5 months from now, if it
1: yeah.
4: doesn't happen.
1: Come on. Okay. Yeah. Let's see. What would be I'll shave my head. No, I won't do that. Anyways, I think we're in good shape. It's going to be a lot of fun, and looking forward to seeing what. Have you been to any games yet, Jackson?
4: I've been to a couple. I might be going Friday too. So
1: that's the first fireworks night.
4: It is, yeah.
1: Is that why you're going? Fireworks?
4: No, I'm actually going. If I do go, it's because my fiance has a work event, and she might be able to get me a free ticket. So,
1: really?
4: So, yeah.
1: You're that cheap.
4: No, I mean,
1: I'm kidding. I'm actually kidding. That's a joke.
4: If there's one
1: That's
4: thing I am willing to splurge on, actually, it's sports tickets.
1: Well, I mean, because you can get tickets for $8 to a game,
4: Right? We actually get free tickets. We can get free tickets through here. Our office has them, so that's nice.
1: Do you do that often?
4: Yeah, for every night. And they're nice seats, too, so.
1: Yeah. Yeah, they are nice. Very nice. Hey, you know, I was going to tell you, I just saw this, one of the funniest X tweets the other day. I mean, it just, you know, there's a thing that goes around like, kids today, they don't understand this, or kids, you know, what it was like in the 80s, right? Or what graduation looked like in 92. And there was one that came out the other day. It said, kids today will never understand how hard 90s Democrats would get canceled in 2026. It just made me laugh out loud. Oh, my goodness. And it's true. When I watched this video, I want to play the audio for you, but it's just a collection of 90s clips of 90s Democrats and what they were passionate about, you know, back in the day, and how things have changed so far. So check this out.
5: All Americans, not only in the states most heavily affected, but in every place in this country, are rightly disturbed by the large numbers of illegal aliens entering our country.
6: Our immigration policies are shambles, plain and simple. And right now, our borders are amazingly porous to people who shouldn't be here, such as terrorists, drug smugglers, etc.
7: If you break our laws by entering this country without permission and give birth to a child, we reward that child with U.S. citizenship, and we wonder, in this country, why we have an illegal immigration problem.
8: Unlawful immigration is not acceptable.
5: We are a nation of immigrants, but we are also a nation of laws. It is wrong and ultimately self-defeating to permit the kind of abuse of our immigration laws we have seen in recent years, and we must do more to stop it.
1: There it is, 90s Democrats hitting hard.
4: The Goo Goo Dolls in the background.
1: The Goo Goo Dolls, yes. Oh, I mean, it really is just, and I've thought about this numerous times over the years, but
4: by
1: again.
4: By the way, we should add, that was Bill Clinton, Chuck Schumer, and Harry Reid, who you heard in that clip.
1: There you go. So. I mean, people know that, right? Oh, man, it's really remarkable how things have changed so drastically, and this whole idea of, you know, Democrats canceling themselves out is, you know, is really true, because the things that they were passionate for, stood for. I mean, you think of Clinton in particular, right? That what Bill Clinton was about, balanced budgets. He was about balanced budgets. He was about his crime bill. He was about deterring illegal immigration. I mean, all these things that
4: one of the biggest welfare reform bills ever.
1: Yeah, absolutely. And you just think of how things have changed. And in a lot of ways, I look at it as the leftists have won out, and the liberals have lost, and the leftists have taken over the insane asylum. I mean, I know I have a lot of friends here, great people who are liberals, but the leftists, the far left activists, the ones who, for whatever reason, thrive on chaos and disorder and want to, quote unquote, reimagine everything. If I hear the word reimagine one more time, if you hear the word reimagine, that just basically means we want to destroy something and never rebuild it for better. I haven't seen a leftist reimagine something and then it gets better. Have you seen it? Let me know if you've seen it. I want to be fair. I want to be judicious. I love truth. I don't want to just lobby for my side. I don't even want to have a side. I want to have a side of truth. What is truth? So,
4: was that a Pontius Pilate reference?
1: It might be. Let me know. 800-465-8770. 800-465-8770. What's been reimagined? Not that we don't. I mean, there are good things that we need to do to change things and tweak things, but we'll be right back.
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16: Disrupt the talking. I'm Dave Anthony, Fox News. New skirmishes between the U.S. and Iran despite a ceasefire in place.
17: Perhaps complicating matters this morning, the Islamic Revolutionary Guard Corps says it targeted a U.S. airbase in what CENTCOM calls an egregious ceasefire violation. And CENTCOM says Iran launched a ballistic missile toward Kuwait that was successfully intercepted by Kuwaiti forces. Iran calls it retaliation after U.S. forces shot down five Iranian one-way attack drones over the Strait of Hormuz. The U.S. says it also hit an Iranian ground control station in Bandar Abbas before it could launch a sixth drone.
16: That's Fox's Madeline Rivera at the White House, where a cabinet meeting yesterday, President Trump threatened Iran and even U.S. strategic partner Oman if they try to control the Strait of Hormuz shipping.
29: The strait will open immediately, but it's got to be perfect. I'm not going to do this. I didn't do this to get a crummy agreement.
16: Oil prices are rising back up about 3%.
30: We're also tracking developments in the conflict between Israel and Iran's largest proxy, Hezbollah. The IDF launched a series of heavy strikes overnight, targeting the southern city of Tyre and further north in Sidon. After evacuation orders were given, at least 8 people were killed in southern Lebanon.
16: Fox's Trey Yingston, Tel Aviv. 2 more boat strikes in the past 2 days as the U.S. military keeps up patrols off South America's coast, cracking down on drug trafficking.
31: 2 accused narco-terrorists are reported to have been killed in the latest strike. 1 man was reported killed in a boat strike Tuesday, with 2 survivors left stranded in the water. Southern Command says the Coast Guard was notified to launch a search and rescue operation. Nearly 200 people have been killed in around 60 boat strikes since September.
16: Fox's Chris Foster. They are not searching for survivors anymore in Washington State's paper mill disaster. 9 workers missing after a giant chemical tank imploded are now presumed dead.
32: As individuals are recovered from the site, they'll undergo decontamination before being transported to the Calhoun County Coroner's Office.
16: Longview Fire Battalion Chief Matt Amos. 2 others were also killed, 7 hospitalized. 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
35: That heat's going to be out there for one more day.
36: Temperatures being 30 degrees above average.
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20: Thursday, May 28th, 2026. I'm Bill Malugin. The president's pick prevails yet again, this time in the state of Texas. But are MAGA-endorsed candidates the best chance for Republicans to maintain control of the House and the Senate?
21: What it goes to show, though, Bill, at the end of the day, is that the Republican Party is the MAGA Party, the Trump Party.
20: We speak with Senator Jim Banks.
23: I'm Dave Anthony. Hurricane season is almost here. It starts Monday in the Atlantic, and the forecast is promising. Fewer than average storms predicted.
24: This doesn't tell us anything about where the storms will go. It's a tool primarily to get people talking about hurricane season, right, which if they're talking about it, they're prepared.
25: And I'm Kaylee McGee White. I've got the final word on the Fox News Rundown.
20: The impact of President Trump's endorsements on full display after Texas Attorney General Ken Paxton won his runoff election Tuesday. Now, the MAGA-backed Paxton faces off against Democratic candidate James Tallarico to be the next senator from the Lone Star State. The Republican in the race taking a swipe at his opponent after his runoff victory.
9: Look, I think we have a message. James Tallarico doesn't belong in Texas. We cannot let him be the senator of the state of Texas. He fits in California. He does not fit here. We need to come together as a Republican Party.
20: Tallarico not backing down, firing back in a post on X.
10: Something just happened in Texas. The most corrupt politician in America just became the Republican nominee for the United States Senate.
20: With Senator John Cornyn joining Louisiana Senator Bill Cassidy and Kentucky Congressman Thomas Massie on the list of incumbents being primaried out and losing to Trump-picked Republicans, Democrats are celebrating the runoff results, as many of them view the attorney general as the weaker candidate to face off against Tallarico. The GOP holds a slim majority in both chambers of Congress and will look to retain and gain as many seats as possible. But Democrats refuse to go down without a fight. So will the president's endorsements maintain their power through November?
21: Well, this isn't a new lesson. This is a lesson that we've seen repeated over and over again.
20: Republican Indiana Senator Jim Banks.
21: When President Trump endorses a Republican, especially in a Republican primary, it's the golden ticket. There's no bigger or better, more effective endorsement probably in the history of American politics than President Trump's endorsement. I lived through it. He endorsed me when I ran for the Senate, and all of my opponents dropped out of the primary. I barely had a race. You saw it in the Indiana primary a few weeks ago when President Trump endorsed a number of state Senate candidates against incumbent longtime office holders in our state, and almost all of the Trump endorsed candidates won in Indiana. And then a week after that, Thomas Massie lost by a landslide in Kentucky. Bill Cassidy came in third place in Louisiana. Julia Letlow endorsed by President Trump. And then you saw Senator Cornyn, who's a very nice man, but not the type of fighter that the MAGA base, the Trump base of the Republican Party, is looking for. When President Trump endorsed Ken Paxton, it was just a week or so ago, 10 days or so ago, it changed the race, and Paxton won by a very convincing margin. What it goes to show, though, Bill, at the end of the day, is that the Republican Party is the MAGA Party, the Trump Party, and these new voters that President Trump has brought into the Republican Party, working class, blue-collar voters who used to vote for Democrats or didn't vote at all, have become the base of the Republican Party, making the party bigger and stronger than it's been in my lifetime, and it's thanks to President Trump.
20: When President Trump came out with that endorsement of Ken Paxton, we talked to a handful of Republican senators after they came out of their lunch. Not a lot of them were happy. They felt that it was going to give Democrats a better chance to win in Texas, and that it was going to potentially siphon money away from other key Senate races because they're going to have to pump more money into Texas. What do you make of that argument?
21: Paxton won by a lot. He won the primary by a lot, and he's won statewide in Texas many times. I'm not a Texan. I don't pretend to be an expert on Texas politics, but Texas is it's a red state. It's a Trump state, and that Trump endorsement mattered in the primary. But give credit to Ken Paxton, who won by quite a bit. I mean, he's been running against John Cornyn for a long time. And I think at the end of the day, when you learn how crazy and radical these Democrats are across the country, Tallarico in Texas, the guy up in Maine with the Nazi tattoo, and the crazy Democrat that's likely to win in Michigan, and you see the difference between these radical, out of touch, lunatic Democrats that are winning these primaries versus candidates like Paxton and Susan Collins and Mike Rogers up in Michigan, who are strong Republicans who are fighting for our American values and putting America first. That difference is going to carry Paxton in the Texas race in November, just like it does Republicans across the country.
20: Well, Chuck Schumer has said that Democrats are excited to run against Ken Paxton, and he thinks their chances are better running against Ken Paxton. But you mentioned James Tallarico. This is a very far-left guy. I'm sure you've seen some of his comments. He says God is non-binary. There's six genders. The southern border should have a welcome mat on it, and that what he thinks about in his spare time apparently are trans children. Give us your thoughts on him as a candidate.
11: All of the issues that you just mentioned are issues that have been well litigated in American politics over the last few years. In fact, President Trump won on an agenda to secure the border, get boys out of girls' sports, and get rid of the lunacy of the radical left and get this country back on track with common sense policies. And Tallarico is the type of Democrat that is against all of that. So the contrast is going to be significant in Texas, in Maine, Michigan, Iowa, Alaska. When you meet these Democrats and learn what they stand for and how out of touch they are, this is not my dad's Democrat Party. My dad was a union worker that voted Democrat because that's what the working men and women voted for historically. But when they meet these types of Democrats, they realize that this isn't the Democrat Party of the past. This is a wildly out of touch, lunatic, crazy Democrat Party. And these candidates are going to

0: that crime. Senator, this is the fourth Indian national that we know of since last summer with the last name Singh that was in the country illegally, had gotten one of those licenses and killed innocent people out on the roadways. Your thoughts?
1: Well, it's very sad. And Indiana is the crossroads of America. We have one of the largest amounts of miles of interstate highways that go through our state as any state in the country. And I think we have the fifth most amount of freight that travels on the roads in Indiana. And we've seen many of these cases. I think 8 Hoosiers have died because of illegals behind the wheel of a semi truck just in the last several months. So in Indiana, we've been confronting this. But the reason for it is that Democrats flooded the country with illegals. And then states like California, New York, and Pennsylvania, blue states with Democrat governors, gave out CDLs, truck driver licenses like candy, and then said allowed for these fake truck driving schools to be set up all over their states. And that's created this dangerous, deadly recipe with these illegal truck drivers on the road. By the way, these illegal truck drivers are taking really good paying jobs away from hardworking men and women who were behind the wheel of these semi trucks before. And instead, in many of these cases, you have drivers behind the wheel of semi trucks who can't even speak English, let alone read traffic signs. They're not familiar with our customs on the road. And it's created a very dangerous situation. So thankfully, Secretary Duffy, Department of Transportation, has been working hard at cracking down on the fake truck driving schools and taking CDLs away from illegals. I've introduced a bill, the Delilah Law. If you remember at the State of the Union address, there was a beautiful girl that President Trump called out up in the gallery, Delilah Coleman from California. When she was 5 years old, she was in an accident just a couple of years ago, in an accident that due to an illegal truck driver. She'll never be the same. She's affected for the rest of her life, but fortunately she survived. And we worked together with her dad and a lot of others in Congress. Erin Houchin, Congresswoman, also from Indiana, is carrying this bill in the House. And it would directly take away CDLs from those who are here illegally, those who are here on temporary status of any sort, non-citizens on temporary status. And maybe most importantly, that when you take the CDL exam, it will be given in English only. It's common sense. Our highway signs are in English. And if you're gonna be behind the wheel of a semi truck that weighs several tons and can be very deadly on the road, you should speak English and be able to read English to ever pass the test to get a license to be able to do that. So the Delilah Law is common sense. President Trump endorses it and supports it. We've worked with the White House on it. I want to move it through the Congress to get it signed by President Trump before the end of this Congress, because I really do think that it will save lives when we do.
0: One final topic I want to get your thoughts on. DHS Secretary Mark Wayne Mullen has been trying to come up with some ways to retaliate against sanctuary jurisdictions that just flat out refuse to cooperate with the federal government. He was on Fox News with Hannity on Tuesday night, and he said he once again pitched this idea of potentially pulling CBP customs agents out of airports in sanctuary cities like Los Angeles, JFK, Chicago, that sort of a thing. That would obviously have a huge ripple effect, Senator. If you don't have any customs agents at airports, you can't have international travelers flying into that airport. Would you support something that extreme?
1: Yeah, I really like this idea. Secretary Mark Wayne Mullen is doing a good job. He's new on the job. I served with Mark Wayne in the House and then in the Senate. And this is the kind of common sense idea that Mark Wayne has come up with this time. He's come up with before to crack down on sanctuary cities that are allowing illegals to come to their cities, these big cities around the country, and then treating them better. I mean, if you're an illegal and you go to Los Angeles, a sanctuary city, and you commit a crime, you're treated better than citizens are in those cities. So it's a magnet. It attracts more illegals to come into our country. And one way to crack down on that and take away that incentive is to do what Mark Wayne is calling for and affecting these airports, because these illegals are flying into places like Los Angeles and San Francisco and sanctuary cities around the country. So I think Mark Wayne, he's onto something here. This is a good idea. And it's one way that we can

0: crack down on what these mayors have created.
1: Secretary Mullen says they're currently drawing up plans to try to figure out if they can implement this. What about the argument that doing that would potentially hurt the economy and even hurt, you know, red state travelers and Republicans, that, you know, people are flying in from around the world, and if you do this, it's going to start a chain reaction in terms of cargo coming into the country, travelers who have nothing to do with this. Do you worry about some of the consequences with such a move?
0: Well, I mean, at the end of the day, it benefits states like Indiana and Texas and Florida, Republican red states that are playing by the rules, law and order states that crack down on illegals. And I think most Americans would support that. They know that the policies in California are bad for the rest of the country. So I imagine that most Americans would buy into this. We'll see what Mark Wayne comes up with, what Secretary Mullen comes up with. But I think this is an idea that has a lot of merit.
1: All right. Got to leave it there. Senator Jim Banks of the great state of Indiana, we thank you for your time today. Great to see you as always.
0: Thank you. Have a good day.
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0: look at what's happening from the Fox News Rundown.
1: Good morning. It's Thursday, May 28, 2026. I'm Ted Lindner. This is the Fox News Rundown. The U.S. downing a group of drones over the Strait of Hormuz with a fragile Middle East ceasefire under threat. Fox's Ashley Webster with the latest for us this morning.
2: The U.S. military shooting down four Iranian-based attack drones that posed a threat around the Strait of Hormuz. U.S. forces, by the way, also hitting an Iranian ground control station in Bandar Abbas. U.S. Central Command in a statement said the strikes were, quote, measured, purely defensive, and intended to maintain the ceasefire.
1: Kuwait, where many U.S. forces in the region are stationed, also announced they had activated its air defense systems after facing missile and drone attacks. Is a college degree a necessity to be successful in life? Well, the latest Fox News poll shows a majority of voters don't think so.
3: Right now, 73% of registered voters do not agree that getting a college diploma is something a student should do at any cost. 20 years ago, people thought the same, but the margin was closer, 49% to 46%. Colleges do still have believers in their mission. 72% think the institutions provide a quality education, and more than 60% believe they protect free speech and provide a setting that is unbiased.
1: Fox's Grinnell Scott. I'm Ted Lindner on the Fox News Rundown.
0: This is the Fox News Rundown. Fox News Rundown on Seattle Red on 770, the Seattle Red app and Seattle Red.
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14: Some economic updates are expected today. The PCE price index, inflation, personal income, and spending for April, and the gross domestic product. Economic growth for the first quarter will be released. Ryan Payne of Payne Capital Management tells FBN's Maria Bartiromo he believes energy prices will remain somewhat higher because of demand and economic growth.
15: I don't think energy prices are coming down the way people are saying they're going to go down. Right. Kevin Hassett is the most optimistic economist. Right. That's great, but I think it's for positive reasons. If you look at industrial production globally, it's going up. There's going to be more need for oil even after the conflict ends. And if you look at oil futures, even out to like September, October, you're still in the 80s. I think it may stay there. I think it stay elevated.
14: Earnings are coming out today from Gap, Costco, Wholesale, Dollar Tree, Hormel, Burlington Stores, and others. That's your Fox Business Report. I'm Ginny Cosolda. Invested in you.
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1: It's that time of year. Hurricane season starts in the Atlantic on Monday. And when the first tropical storm forms, it'll be named Arthur. But we may not go all the way down to Wilfred on the list of names chosen for this year. NOAA, the National Oceanic and Atmospheric Administration, predicts a below-average season with between 8 and 14 named storms. 3 to 6 could grow into hurricanes, but only 1 to 3 are expected to be major. However, National Hurricane Center Director Michael Brennan urges everyone who could be affected to prepare and be ready.
2: It does not take a major hurricane making landfall directly in your community for there to be dangerous impacts.
1: Though, last year, for the first time in a decade, no hurricanes made landfall in the continental U.S.
3: Everyone wants to know, what's the hurricane season looking like? There's a foot of snow in the Sierra Nevada. Some of the ski resorts are still open, but the mind starts shifting to summer in the tropics.
1: Ian Oliver is a Fox Weather meteorologist. You can watch him hosting the show Fox Weather Now, Monday through Friday, 3 to 6 p.m. Eastern.
3: All of the warning indicator lights are flashing at us like, oh my God. We have some factors that are inhibiting or suppressing, as you pointed out.
4: Okay, so why are we potentially down to 8? Like, what was the reason why we're going to get lower and less maybe storms this year?
3: So it's been a few years since we've had an El Nino, but the key thing too, which is left out because there's some possibility that the El Nino is going to be historically strong or a super El Nino, which isn't a fully technical term,
4: right.
3: Meaning that that overall temperature departure in the part of the equatorial Pacific we care about will be up above 2 degrees Celsius, warmer than average. Where the air over that part of the Pacific is rising, it's going to sink somewhere. And that generally means increased wind shear, stronger winds aloft, subsidence, sinking air in the part of the Atlantic basin that we care about for the big ones, the main development region.
4: All right, explain the El Nino, because you're talking about Pacific. How does El Nino affect the Atlantic and the Caribbean?
3: This is one of the biggest global forcings in weather. This is affecting what's going on across the entire planet. It's a big chunk of the Pacific, which we have three separate zones that we watch for, the EPAC, the Central Pacific, the Western Pacific.
4: Okay.
3: Storms have different names depending on what part of the basin that they're in. But for the El Nino 3.4 zone, climatology tells us that the sea surface temperatures with respect to average dictate a lot of what happens elsewhere.
4: Okay. So they'll be maybe 2-3 degrees warmer.
3: Mm-hmm.
4: And so then the winds come westerly.
3: Mm-hmm.
4: And that's how it hits a hurricane?
3: You have a big ridge, so stable sinking air, that would generally be displaced some by this mega forcing that is the El Nino. Over on the Atlantic side, the winds aloft are stronger. And unlike a thunderstorm, a hurricane or a tropical system starting out as a depression storm up to a hurricane wants to be able to get stacked vertically. Thunderstorms operate in a completely different way to develop a supercellar or a tornado. They want to be able to organize from close to the ocean surface up to the top of the first level of the atmosphere. The strong winds aloft essentially push on it and make it lopsided. And with that, they can't develop the structure they need to develop into a more significant system. But I yell this in the Fox Forecast Center, and anybody will listen, Fox Weather Now, you mentioned, this doesn't tell us anything about where the storms will go. It's a tool primarily to get people talking about hurricane season, which if they're talking about it, they're prepared.
4: Mm-hmm. Right. But when you get to the middle of the season and we get to the fall, a lot of times August and September, October, we get the most of these storms.
3: Mm-hmm.
4: We don't know right now exactly what the climate conditions will be then yet.
3: Right. But the El Nino is strengthening into the teeth of the season. So that's an important point. Early season and late season, we look closer to the home, the Gulf, the Caribbean. It's the middle of the season, August and September, where 2/3 in the main development region, Lesser Antilles over to Africa, that's where 2/3 of tropical activity actually occurs, just in those 2 months. And I usually kind of say that's where the big ones brew.
4: Yeah.
3: So at least statistically, if you can have less of the big ones coming out of that part of the basin, you're lowering your chances, but you're not eliminating them.
4: People have said that climate change has made more powerful hurricanes. Mm-hmm. Last year, we had 3 that were really intense.
3: Yes.
4: One of them was like up to 190 miles an hour at one point, and I think that's Melissa, right?
3: Yes.
4: And it devastates Jamaica. We saw That is one of the most powerful hurricanes of all time. Mm-hmm. Are people right that climate change makes some of the more powerful storms we've ever seen?
3: There's most certainly a direct relationship between sea surface temperatures, the amount of energy stored in the Atlantic basin, and how much energy they can transfer to the storms above them. And that's kind of what I was talking about, where you do have the Gulf, you do have the Western Caribbean, which are trending a touch above average for sea surface temperatures right now, which, to your point, doesn't necessarily say what they'll look like in the heart of the season. But the main development region is actually at or below average, the sea surface temperatures, which is another forcing in that main zone toward below average activity. So to have below average sea surface temperatures, at least this year, that's not talking about the trends that we've seen over years and decades, this year with the El Nino plus the lack of red hot sea surface temperatures, this is what gives us better confidence in that part being quieter.
4: Gotcha. So with last year's season, we talked about those major and giant hurricanes. Nothing hit the U.S.
3: Yes.
4: We didn't have any landfall.
3: That's kind of the point, which last year is the perfect example of a year that could have looked a lot different. We had a number of storms that just shot the gap right in between the Outer Banks and Bermuda, where if you change that overall trajectory 250 miles or so,
4: yeah,
3: we could have had multiple majors impacting the U.S.
4: These predictions sometimes don't hit the mark.
3: Mm-hmm.
4: 2005, we all remember Hurricane Katrina. That was one of the worst hurricane seasons of all time. It was predicted to be maybe a little above average. We got 28 storms. We got into the Greek alphabet. We had Zeta, which was hitting in December and January of 2006. That was crazy.
3: Yeah. Yeah, and that's one of those humbling things where nature's going to do what nature's going to do. These are best predictions, best reasonable thinking on where we're at right now, what we know, with some of the major driving forecasts, what they would suggest. But every time a single storm, which the point is, as you said, 8 to 14 named storms,
4: yeah,
3: from NOAA.
4: Yeah.
3: Conceivably, if the main development region is suppressed, we may have some close to home. Those might be sloppy, they might be lopsided, but if they impact, if we have, you know, call it six of those 8 to 14 that impact the Southeast, it'll be remembered as a bad year, even right, if it's below average.
4: We had El Ninos in the past,
3: mm-hmm,
4: right? And that didn't mean we didn't have hurricanes.
3: Yeah, some of the most devastating in history, including Andrew, 1992, Michael, in 2018 at the Florida Panhandle as a historically strong storm.
4: That was horrible.
3: Yeah, Bob, a lot of people in New England. I grew up in southern New England. That one went right over the top of the house.
4: Yeah, yeah. And Andrew, that was one of the more powerful landfalls of all time in the U.S.
3: And where it hit, of course, in South Florida.
4: Coming right across.
3: I mean, that rewrote the building codes down in Florida.
4: So now, we also have, as we get into this hurricane season, a lot of areas in the country that need rain.
3: Yes.
4: There's a drought east to west, a lot through the south. Do we have a forecast of a wet summer or not?
3: So into the early part of June, it's kind of, we were talking about some of the things tropical systems like and don't like.
4: Yeah.
3: There's a bunch of wind shear, strong winds aloft over the Gulf, but there's a front that sags in. Those sea surface temperatures are super warm. If all things were equal and that wind shear wasn't there, this would be a signal toward tropical development in the Gulf. We're thinking that the wind stopped that, but the tropical moisture is still there, and that's going to make for a super soggy setup through the early part of June. One of the nice things about our big Fox family and the Fox television stations, just earlier this week, I was talking with Fox 13 chief meteorologist Paul Delgado down in Tampa Bay, and we talked about they're going through their worst drought in like 15 years. And a lot of that was they needed a year off after Helene and Milton,
4: yeah,
3: terrible storms a couple years back.
4: Yeah.
3: They got nothing as far as tropical moisture goes at all early or late last year.
4: So now they don't want the hurricanes, but they need the rain.
3: Exactly. Any rain that falls in Florida and it doesn't cause flash flooding is super well received. We know in Miami-Dade, the water table's very, very low. They're moving through their fire season right now. So yeah, they had an exceptionally dry season, but that could be traced all the way back to last hurricane season, which was crickets for them.
4: So as we get into the new season, there are more tools being used to deal with hurricanes when they happen or predict them when they're coming. Drones will be used more and more in these storms to measure. And also AI. How much more is AI being used in the predictive world?
3: It's amazing and terrifying. We were actually just having a meeting about this morning. Our hurricane specialist, Brian Norcross, Fox Weather hurricane specialist, had an advisory role with the development of Google DeepMind. And that was the model that kind of stole... It outperformed the National Hurricane Center last year.
4: Wow.
3: One season doesn't make a model.
4: True.
3: But it was impressive.
4: Right. And open some eyes.
3: They have a new iteration of that, which those work completely differently. And they're a little nebulous. It's more pattern recognition as opposed to our traditional forecast models. It's numerical weather predictions, super complicated equations, and computing power necessary. The AI just runs these comparisons effectively, and they do it a lot cheaper and faster. And from both a track and intensity standpoint, they were really good. So the NHC is actually going to factor them into their overall ensemble consensus and give it a decent amount of weight. So we'll see if it was a fluke or if it was really good. It's pretty exciting to see. It's like I said, I was a little, I don't know, skeptical last year, but I'm a believer now.
4: And how much more is AI going to be predicting weather?
3: More and more. More and more every
4: week. That's good, though?
3: It is.
4: Okay.
3: I think as the science improves and the forecast improves, I'm not worried about that. Like, we all have reasonable fears about what
4: absolutely
3: our jobs are going to look like.
4: Everybody does, yes.
3: Predicting the weather is one thing, and then reasonably communicating weather hazards is a whole different thing. And that's what... I mean, NOAA and the NHC has been turning knobs for decades with their messaging and the social science. So I'll still be up here yapping about some of those threats, I hope.
4: Well, watching you on Fox Weather now, 3 to 6 p.m. Eastern Time, Monday through Friday. Ian Oliver, Fox Weather meteorologist, thanks so much for being here.
3: You bet. Thanks for having me.
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11: Fox News, I'm CJ Papa. The fragile U.S.-Iran ceasefire remains in effect, but it may be a little tattered.
12: A U.S. official tells Fox News that four one-way attack drones posed a threat and were shot down. Then a strike was also conducted against a control station near the city of Bandar Abbas that was about to launch a fifth drone. In response, the Iranians launched a drone and missile attack against Kuwait, targeting a U.S. base there, according to Iran's IRGC.
11: Fox's Trey Yanks in Tel Aviv. At least two are dead following a chemical tank implosion at a Washington State paper mill.
13: Family members have identified one of the victims as Jared Amons, who leaves behind a wife, two kids, and one on the way. And Gilbert Bernal, friends say he was one of the best people they've met.
11: Fox 13 Seattle's Alejandro Guzman. Officials say nine are still missing, but there's no hope of survivors. 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
1: Here's Blake with Stankoven.
2: Stanley Cup playoffs on TNT. The Carolina Hurricanes beat the Montreal Canadiens for the third game in a row. They scored three goals in a span of under 3 minutes in the first period, scored a 4-0 shutout for a 3-1 series lead. The Canes can advance to the Stanley Cup final with a win tomorrow in Raleigh. The NBA finals could get set later tonight. The Thunder lead the Spurs 3-2, game 6 in San Antonio. Shohei Ohtani hit a leadoff home run for the Dodgers and then pitched no-hit baseball for 6 innings in a 4-1 win over the Rockies. The Cubs ended their 10-game losing streak, beat the Pirates 10-4. That's your sports on the Fox News Rundown. Jared Max, Fox News.
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4: So you go to New York, you're the quarterback of the Giants, the president wants you to introduce him. You do it 1,000 out of 1,000 times, and you tell anybody that doesn't like it, including your teammates, to it. It is literally that simple. Well, one of the dumbest people in the draft was a guy a year ago named Abdul Carter. How do I know that Abdul Carter is a moron? Well, here's Abdul Carter. Here's his tweet criticizing. Thought this was AI. What we doing, man? What we doing, Sam, is introducing the President of the United States. You have no idea the Democrats started slavery, do you? None. Zero. Zip. You have no idea that Democrats have held African-American people back for decades, centuries. You do. You? No, you don't. Because why? Because you're an idiot. For OutKicks, don't at me. I'm Dan Dockich, and this is Fox News Rundown.
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7: Most Americans are alarmed by the recent rise in political violence, but Broadway appears to be entertained by it. New York City's Theater Hub is set to give 28-year-old alleged killer Luigi Mangione the star treatment in a satirical musical that premieres just miles from where Mangione allegedly gunned down a father of two in broad daylight execution style. The show's creators have insisted Luigi the Musical is a comedy and that it's not intended to trivialize the seriousness of Mangione's alleged crimes, or the crimes of Sean Diddy Combs and FTX founder Sam Bankman-Fried, who are also depicted in the musical with Mangione in Brooklyn's Metropolitan Detention Center. Except, in the case of Mangione, that's exactly what it does. The entire point of the show, according to one of its own co-writers, is to expose the, quote, big pillars of institutions in society, including the healthcare industry, that are, quote, failing in their trust. Now, throughout the show, Mangione's character uses these exact failings to justify his actions, even at one point calling himself, quote, a martyr. Bringing down a tiny part of our broken healthcare system brings me enough happiness to share, the stage version of Luigi reportedly sings, warning that he'll kill any other CEO he considers to be an obstacle to progress. Now, unlike the musical's creators, I don't think people are stupid. It's pretty obvious they're lining up to see Luigi the Musical for the same reason its writers were able to produce it in under 2 months. Because they agree with the underlying reasons that Mangione has claimed drove him to allegedly shoot a man in the back, and they are sympathetic to him because of it. Unfortunately, my generation, Gen Z, appears to be leading the effort to mainstream this kind of extremism. Young adults my age are alarmingly open to the use of political violence, with 41% of 18 to 29-year-olds saying in a 2024 poll that they agree it is somewhat or completely acceptable to kill a CEO, as Mangione is charged with doing. Another poll from 2025 similarly found that 40% of young Americans believe political violence can be acceptable under certain circumstances, including when someone promotes extremist beliefs. Gen Zers support Mangione because they see him as a representative of the resentment and anger they have towards the institutions they believe have failed them. Mangione is Gen Z's Robin Hood, or, as the New York Post put it, their Jean Valjean. Luigi the Musical plays into that demented narrative and reinforces the burgeoning belief among young adults that the only way to get the kind of change they want is by violently taking matters into their own hands. In other words, Luigi the Musical is just the tip of the iceberg. And that means that cracking down on the political violence plaguing this country will require more than an intolerance for those romanticizing its perpetrators, such as Mangione. More than anything, it will require confronting the left-wing ideology that is creating these perpetrators in the first place. I'm Kaylee McGee White, Fox News contributor.
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17: It's to an economy in the middle of the Iran conflict. I'm Dave Anthony, Fox News. A new report shows incomes were flat last month, but Americans spent 0.5% more in what are called personal consumption expenditures.
18: Better than expected month to month. That's the inflation story. We saw a jump of 0.4%, 3.8% year over year.
17: That annual inflation rate is up slightly from March. Fox Business Network Cheryl Cassoni also reports there was less economic growth to start this year than first thought.
18: This is a revision down for first quarter GDP. The first read was 2%. Now we're coming down with the second read of 1.6%.
17: Surging oil and gas prices in the Iran conflict are a big part of the inflation story. Oil back up 2% this morning after fighting flared back up as Iran targeted a commercial commercial ship in the Strait of Hormuz.
10: CENTCOM says at least five one-way attack drones were spotted and then shot down in this area. A U.S. strike was then conducted against a control station near the city of Bandar Abbas that was about to launch another drone. In response, the Iranians launched a drone and ballistic missile attack against Kuwait, targeting a U.S. base there, according to Iran's IRGC. The Kuwaitis confirmed an attack on their territory that triggered sirens and alerts. CENTCOM released a statement saying U.S. Central Command and regional partners remain vigilant and measured as we continue to defend our forces and interests from unjustified Iranian aggression.
17: Fox's Trey Yingston, Tel Aviv. The Coast Guard will start a new search near the Bahamas for Lynette Hooker, and here's why.
19: A source says GPS data from Brian Hooker's phone shows a location that does not align with what he told investigators. Brian Hooker claims his wife fell overboard during rough waters. He spent 5 days in police custody in the Bahamas, but was never charged with a crime. He has since returned to the U.S.
17: Fox's Carly Shimkus. The search continues today in Washington state through the rubble of a giant chemical tank implosion in a paper mill. Nine workers missing are now presumed dead. Two others also killed. 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
4: From Studio C.
5: Si, senor.
4: Are we on Little Friday already? We are. Deep within the bowels of the Armstrong and Getty Communications compound, and today we're toiling under the title of the show.
5: They were lying. They were all lying. Or Trump tries to confuse the Middle East into surrender.
4: What's that one about?
5: A couple of different things, including his kind of off-the-cuff proposal that all the Middle Eastern countries should sign on to the Abraham Accords as a condition of ceasefire with Iran. And a number of countries said, we already have relations with them, or said, that's not even on the table.
6: So Iran shot a ballistic missile, a big-time missile, at one of our bases overnight, and we shot it down. But, man, if that had gotten through, that would have been a big deal. You never know with these situations, I've never known anyway, of what's a legitimate attempt to try to, like, kill 200 U.S. soldiers, or they know it's going to be shot down and it's a gesture. I've never quite understood that.
5: And frequently, we don't find out what actually happened for a while, too, so any conclusions are highly shaky.
6: Yeah, I was listening to David French of the New York Times the other day on a podcast, and I don't know. I hadn't heard this reporting, but he said the damage that Iran has done to U.S. military bases at the very beginning was much, much greater than was reported. So, well, if that's true, I don't know why it hasn't been reported. Since the media is all in on being against this war, I haven't seen that much reporting on it.
5: New York Times had a big piece on that I saw a week ago, week and a half ago. I don't know. Time goes by quickly. I'm old. Oh, I think it probably is over on the left, although you take in plenty of lefty media.
6: I don't know. I don't know if it's true. So, yeah, I don't know. Well, that's the problem with what's the first casualty in war?
5: The truth, my friend.
6: And it continues during the war, apparently, because, you know, everybody's got such a reason to want to make their argument that they exaggerate or make stuff up. And so figuring out what's actually going on, because the people that are in favor of the war, I still think it was a good idea, although that seems to be a dwindling number of people out there, exaggerate their position, and the people who are against it exaggerate their position. So finding out what's actually happening is tough, but that's some pretty heavy-duty exchanging of armaments last night during a ceasefire.
5: Well, luckily, we're just on the very threshold of a deal. Any minute now, they'll be announcing it.
6: Well, Ian Bremmer said he thinks we are on the threshold of a deal, and he has been mocking those statements for months now. Anytime anybody'd say that, we're not even close to a deal, he would say. And he tweeted out, I think last night, that we are actually close to a deal. Whether or not it's a deal people are going to like, I don't know. So we'll see on that. I thought it was interesting. Wall Street Journal has two articles back to back. I don't know, on the paper version, maybe they weren't back to back, but on the online version, they were back to back. The first one being how Iran is managing to still sell billions of dollars worth of oil to China and other places and getting around the sanctions and everything like that. Sanctions don't work, I've been screaming for decades. And then right after that article, they have Tehran. How long can Iran withstand the economic pressure that they're about to fold under the pressure of the sanctions? So those two articles seemed odd back to back.
5: Yeah, both can be true, but somebody probably ought to explain it to us. I have no idea what to believe at this point.
6: Their currency is like a record low. The government is telling the regular people of the street who were the protests back in February where they got mowed down by machine guns were about how bad the economy was.
5: Yeah, that's why they're referring to it now as the good old days.
6: They were risking their lives because the economy was so bad. They were willing to go out there and challenge the government over the economy before the war started. And now with the currency at record low, the government is telling the people conserve electricity, don't run your air conditioning, you know, ride your bike, don't use fuel, blah, blah, blah. Like, we got to really, really knuckle down here. And I'm
2: right.
6: That's
2: right.
6: Tough. That'd be tough. It's tough to tell a population that anytime, especially tough when they hate you. Yeah, we hate you. We wish you were gone. So not really into this whole conserving energy thing.
2: Yeah, nice suggestion. Well, back to the whole economic pain. I am hearing from commentators I trust that the pain is real and it is growing. And while they have that oil revenue from the, what do they call it, the ghost fleet or the shadow fleet or the super mystery fleet or whatever it is, and it's interesting because these boats, they're like junky and old looking and they sit low in the water intentionally and they paint over any identifying signs or numbers or names or anything like that or just hang tarps over it. So
6: and
2: it's very much sneaking around in the dark. Yeah.
6: That works to get past our blockade.
2: The ocean is very large, Jack, very large.
6: I thought our blockade was better than that.
2: But as, you know, they are getting some income, but what I would love to see a chart or a pie graph or something explaining, you know, how much money they need and how much money they're getting through that means, because they're burning through all their reserves and all their storehouses full of this, that, and the other. So both can definitely be true.
6: Speaking of pie, you can't say pie chart without my mind going that direction. I didn't hear a word you said.
2: About you. That's right.
6: I didn't hear a word you said after you said pie.
2: Ah, we've lost him.
6: What, I haven't had any pie this year.
7: What is your favorite pie, Jack?
6: The one that's in front of me. I haven't had any pie this year. It was part of my New Year's resolution. And I'm at the lowest weight I've been in a couple of years. And I almost fell for one of the oldest mistakes in the weight loss game. Because as I've been saying, and I think everybody can relate to this, I've been in the groove of eating right, and it seems effortless right now. And I know from past experience that at some point that will end, and it will be impossible to get back into the groove again.
2: Right, right.
6: That needs to be studied more, why that works that way, that when you're in the groove of going to the gym or eating right or whatever your thing is, or, you know, keeping your desk uncluttered or whatever it is, you get in the groove and it seems like, well, I'll be like this forever because this is so easy.
2: And then when it's gone, it's all the way gone. It's like waking up one day and all of a sudden you can't speak French anymore. You're like, I don't know any of these words. I don't know how the verbs work. How do you pronounce? I have no idea how I did that.
6: Right. And then when the groove is gone, it's like, how did I ever do that?
2: Right.
6: How did I ever go a whole week or weeks without eating this or that or getting to the gym or whatever it is you're talking about doing? Anywho, I almost this morning, and I laughed out loud at myself for having the notion because my pants are a little big, and I thought, I'm going to go out and get some new pants.
2: You fool.
6: I laughed to myself like this is going to last. That's it. Go out and buy new clothes, you idiot.
2: That's funny. It's such a parallel to the ancient saying, if you wish to make the gods laugh, tell them your plans. If you wish to make the weight gods laugh, go out and buy new clothes. That's what they're waiting for. Get him.
6: The weight gods. They slap their head. I can't believe he's doing this.
2: We got another one. We got another one. Look at that. He bought 5 pairs of pants, like 12 shirts. Yes.
6: And then, because I was not feeling good yesterday, I spent the entire day in bed, didn't eat or drink a thing yesterday, feeling horrible, feel better today. But I think I got something at a restaurant based on a ChatGPT and everything like that. If a stomach thing comes out of nowhere, by far the most likely explanation is food poisoning. And how often do people get food poisoning? I thought it was pretty rare. Does it happen that often? Anyway, it's almost always from food and probably a restaurant. And I didn't know that was the most likely thing. And Henry was feeling poorly and we both ate together at a restaurant that's not doing very well.
2: Uh-oh.
6: There's never anybody there. And I always think, wow, this is

0: cool place, but there's never anybody here. I don't know if it's going to last. Anyway, yeah. We're both horribly sick stomach-wise the next day. And I just
1: they can't afford soap for their employees' hands anymore, so just rinse them when you're in the bathroom, and that'll be good enough, I'm sure.
0: Yeah, it's generally from the hands of the people not keeping things clean more than, like, the food was tainted on its own. It got tainted by the person who was touching it.
1: Yeah, yeah. I think I'm guilty of thinking of food poisoning as something severe, like, all the time. It can be 10 different levels of, I just feel a little odd to full-on, I'm in the hospital dehydrated. So
0: yeah, I think I am, too, and that's why we don't notice a lot of it. You eat somewhere, and some guy who works in the kitchen thought, I better get back in there. I don't have time to wash my hands. And next thing you know, everybody's not feeling so good the next day.
1: Right.
0: That's gross when you think about it. I wish I hadn't said that.
1: Or they're on hard times, and there's a little,
0: I don't think that happens a lot in the United States.
1: Would you like our mostly beef taco today? It's on special.
0: We have tacos. We have chicken, pork. What was that third one?
1: I'll have the surf and turf. Well, it's actually the litter box and turf today, but yeah. Sure.
0: Quit. All right, we gotta start the show officially. I can't handle that.
1: Scratching post, what would be the equivalent?
0: I haven't been feeling good for 36 hours, and I can't handle the
1: okay, cat sorry. Jokes. Sorry, my bad.
0: Okay, I'm Jack Armstrong. He's Joe Getty on this. It is Thursday, May 28th. We're almost out of May, people. The year 2026. We are Armstrong and Getty, and we approve of this program.
1: Okay, here we go. Deep breath. Let's begin officially according to FCC rules and regulations. Here we go at Mark.
2: What happened? I don't know what happened. I mean, as I watched it, I thought, oh, my God, he's having a stroke. And it scared me to death.
0: Well, she would know if he was having a stroke. That was Dr. Jill Biden. She would have been able to diagnose it.
1: Beautiful. Caught me off guard.
0: Jill Biden out with an interview that got a lot of people's attention. She watched that debate, the debate. And thought he was having a stroke. Then why was she out there like an hour later saying, Joe, you answered all the questions? So we'll talk about that coming up in just a little bit.
1: The title of the show. They were lying. They're all lying.
0: And you know what's going on here? All smart people and us figured out that the real villain in the whole story all along was that woman there, Jill Biden. She's the
3: real.
0: You can't blame it on the guy who's got dementia for making bad decisions. It was his wife who knew every bit how bad he was, who was trotting him out there because she wanted to keep being first lady.
1: Right.
0: She's the villain, and now she's trying to clean that up for history, for the history books, for the way people look at this for all eternity. She's trying to change the narrative, but I think she's going to fail.
1: Yeah, good luck with that. The more we learn, the more we know we were right.
0: Wow. Okay, I can't wait to play some of those clips if you haven't heard them, and lots of other stuff. We'll have, in fact, all the headlines coming up next. Stay here.
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1: My favorite headline of the day, which is 20 years late at least from the New York Times, it's an opinion piece. Can America finally stop its obsession with the Kennedys? I've been saying that for 30 years. Of course, now they want to do it, now that RFK Jr. is out there being a kook.
2: That has mystified me so completely for so long.
1: No kidding.
2: The fascination,
1: I'll read some of it. It's pretty interesting.
2: Yeah, please. Yeah, I'd love to do that. Plus, I'm excited about a pretty good handful of things we're going to talk about today, including a study that says using AI for 10 minutes can make you lazy and stupid.
1: Whoa.
2: And if you started out as an unmotivated half-wit, you know, I'm not thinking of anybody in particular, certainly not me, that's bad news. So stay tuned for that, won't you? It's also incredibly useful, but wow. So let's figure out who's reporting what. It's the lead story with Heather Myers. Heather, take it away.
3: Jack, Joe, good morning. Here's how the networks are covering the news from CNN. Jill Biden says she was worried Joe Biden was having a stroke during the 2024 debate. Fox News, former First Lady ripped after stunning admission about Biden's disastrous debate. And from the New York Post, Jill Biden shockingly admits she thought Joe was having a stroke during disastrous 2024 debate with Trump.
1: Yeah, I like the way everybody just goes with that. Oh, okay, she thought he was having a stroke. I'm not going to question the fact that she let him finish the debate, then took him to, I think, 9 different places over the next 24 hours. Not a doctor at any point. Just we'll go straight to the Waffle House and then the airport and continue doing campaign stops, even though I think he might be having a stroke.
2: And raising money. Yeah, nice.
3: On the AP this morning, the story's breaking. A federal judge refuses to block President Trump's order to create a federal voter list and limit mail voting.
2: Just no men can vote anymore? This is outrageous. This is sexist. This is, M-A-I-L. Sorry. Sorry. I'll stand down.
3: Different mail. Good question, though. All right, from CNN, Republicans are poised to finish this year's redistricting war 10 seats ahead of Democrats.
2: Wow. Okay. Yeah. It was funny. Trump or somebody close to Trump accused South Carolina of being disloyal and not redistricting and blah, blah, blah. And I was just reading about it. No, the problem is early voting had already started. So they're looking at throwing away thousands of votes and getting into incredible legal battles over that. And they thought, we're not doing that. We're going to wait till after the primary, at least. So that's what's going on there.
3: From the New York Times, the Justice Department said to be opening a criminal inquiry of E. Jean Carroll.
1: Yeah, I don't like this. So that's the woman accusing Trump of, she's accusing him of actual rape, right?
2: Yeah, essentially.
1: But the Justice Department going after her, Trump's Justice Department, that's not a good look.
2: Yeah, it's over a question of perjury, over whether anybody was helping pay her legal bills. That's it.
3: From carscoops.com, Florida woman ticketed for texting with a hand that doesn't exist.
1: What?
3: Yeah, this is a weird one. She actually has it on video where the officer is accusing her of texting with her right hand. And then at one point she holds up her right arm and she doesn't have a right hand.
2: That's she got some a pretty citation good anyways. Evidence. Yep.
1: Maybe you didn't notice this. And she holds up her stump.
2: But they ticketed her anyway. Wow, okay. Yeah, see in court.
3: Yeah, he cited her, and then when the video went viral, they retracted the citation. So.
1: That's a pretty good defense.
3: From the Babylon Bee, family torn between placing grandpa in hospice and having him run for Senate.
1: Yeah, exactly.
2: Wow.
1: Exactly. That's where we are.
2: Yeah. All right. Thanks, Heather. Appreciate it. Well done, as always.
1: Trump turns 80 here in a couple weeks. He'll be the second oldest president in U.S. history, following the first oldest president in U.S. history. That's what we do now. For some reason.
2: And how do you break out of it? I feel like there's a major change about to happen again in American politics. The way the parties, who the parties are, who they represent.
1: Oh, no doubt.
2: Stances are, it all feels just so in flux, like everything else these days.
1: Surely there's going to be a movement after this toward every president we have for the rest of my life will be in their 50s or 60s, I'll bet.
2: Maybe
1: even 40s. What's that?
2: Maybe. I don't. What's going to motivate that? Just backlash?
1: Having observed 80-year-olds as presidents, I think that's what's going to be what the motivation. It don't work. Okay, we got a lot on the way. Jill Biden, this stuff is good. Stay here.
0: Armstrong and Getty.
2: Your personal information is valuable and far more accessible than you realize.
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1: The with the COVID, excuse me, with dealing with everything we have to do with, look, if we finally beat Medicare.
2: Thank you, President Biden.
3: We beat Medicare. All know, if we were watching the debate, that that's from the first debate, the only debate between Joe Biden and Donald Trump. He had to get out within a week of that debate because it was a disaster, and everybody knew it except for his
4: wife. An exciting backstabby week. Oh,
3: so I got to admit, sometimes I see here this stuff and I think, all right, so we're still beating up Joe Biden. He's no longer in office and he ain't ever going to be again. So let's move on with our lives. But why is it back in the news? It's his wife's fault. She's got a book out. She's put out a book detailing the whole thing. And if she's got a book with her version of the story and she's going to be doing interviews, we got to revisit it and, push back against some of her narrative.
4: Indeed. Indeed. So here she is. This is the only clip that's been released. She does a big interview on CBS Sunday morning, marquee appearance, and they've released this as a teaser.
5: Were you horrified as you saw it unfold?
6: I wasn't horrified. I was frightened because I had never, ever seen Joe like that before or since. Oh. Never.
5: Or since.
6: Yes.
5: Or you've since. Never seen him like
6: never.
5: That?
6: No.
5: What happened?
6: I don't know what happened. I mean, as I watched it, I thought, oh, my God, he's having a stroke. And it scared me to death.
4: You know, I had seen Joe like that before, Doctor. So how closely were you watching?
3: It's pretty ballsy. And unlike the First Lady of France, I don't think this First Lady does have balls.
4: Oh,
3: but it is.
4: Lord, no. No, I won't have it, but go on.
3: It is pretty ballsy to the throw in the and since. Because you can try to say, I'd never seen him like that before. None of us believe that. No. I think you saw him that way in the bedroom all the time. All the time. You're getting ready for bed, and he's just a mess mentally, and you think, oh, crap. I think you saw that all the time. You're the closest person to him. But to say, and since? You're telling me, what are we, 2 years later? He's never had a moment like that since? Now, that is a hell of a thing to say.
4: All politicians are liars, and a lot of politicians' wives, your power couples, they're politicians, too, and they're liars. She's a professional liar.
3: Two reasons for this. I mentioned one earlier. One reason. Two reasons that she's got this book out. One, she knows that she is and is about to be perpetually the villain of this whole story. I think that's the way it's going to be written by historians. And two, they are broke. All the reports are the Biden family is just flat out of money. And they had been living, all of them living off of, you know, one pot of money that was brought in by the old man. They've been living a very high life for a very, very long time. They are out of gas. They're out of money. And so that's part of that. So she's trying to change history, and they need some money.
4: Boy, I don't care if you're Joe Biden or Joe Public, you know, average Joe or Jill America. If you ever find yourself thinking these good times will go on indefinitely, boy, check yourself fast.
3: Yeah, that's
4: true. Oh, boy. So, yeah, they had all those houses. Of course, a lot of that was from campaign contributors and hangers-on and that sort of thing in the way that, you know, happens when you're in power.
3: But that's gone.
4: It's just good advice, yeah. Well, she was horrified. She was terrified, I'm sorry, and thought he was having a stroke. And in clip 35, you can hear the terror in her voice. This is right after the debate. Four more years of stroke tests to see how much brain he's lost? Or I'm confused here. I'm not sure I understand it. Why the yelling?
3: So CBS only lets out that clip, and that's a pretty good clip because everybody's playing it and talking about it. So that's, I'm surprised it's not the 60 Minutes story Sunday night. I'm surprised they put it on that nobody watches it. It's the show before Face the Nation that gets low ratings. So, I mean, nobody watches the CBS early show. But I want to know what the follow-up is. The follow-up's got to be, so you thought your beloved ancient husband was having a stroke and you took him out in public for the whole night.
4: Well, I love my wife deeply, and if I was afraid she'd suffered a terrible, perhaps even catastrophic health problem, here's what I would say to her.
7: Joe, you did such a great job. You answered every question. You knew all the facts.
4: No, I'd say, sweetheart, we got to get to the hospital.
8: You did such a great job. You answered every question. You knew all the facts.
4: I thought you just said you were terrified he'd suffered a stroke. You lying liar.
3: If CBS doesn't play that clip,
4: yes,
3: then they suck. And I'm sorry, Barry Weiss, but you're making the people under you are making no effort to be legit journalists if they do not play that clip. I'll bet they do. I'd be pretty surprised if they don't. I mean, you gotta play that clip and think, well, then what about this?
7: Yo, you did such a great job. You answered every question. You knew all the facts.
4: Speaking of real journalists, here's a real journalist the next day asking a question of useless and incompetent KJP, who I miss in a weird way.
9: Did the president get examined by a doctor, or did he get a neurological scan?
10: A neurological scan? Look, what I can say is that, just to take a step back, it was a bad night. We understand that it was a bad night. And the president has spoken to this. And he understands that.
3: That's the press without the knowledge that Jill Biden was afraid her husband was having a stroke. They were asking about a neurological exam the next day. And KJP doing her job, which she was instructed to do. She was just bad at it to try to hide that whole thing. Hey, by the way, Jill Biden obviously said that more than once, because that's a different clip than we've been playing for the last couple of years.
4: Which?
3: We answered all the questions. That's not the same clip. I swear to God.
4: Yeah, it is.
3: The inflection is different.
4: I don't
3: play that
4: so.
3: Again.
7: Joe, you did such a great job. You answered every question. You knew all the facts.
3: I don't think that's the same clip. That's I'm going to do my own reporting on this and come up with, I think she said that at more than one stop.
4: I think you're having an event. Here she was, so troubled the next day. You can hear it in her voice. Michael, last clip.
7: What you saw last night on the debate stage was Joe Biden, a president with integrity and character.
4: Wow. Wow. They're a family of liars and thieves. I think.
3: Bingo. Listen, how about the crowd? How much is the crowd deluding themselves? They all saw the debate. Yeah! Integrity and kick! Woo! He kicked ass! I mean, who the hell are you?
4: Everybody's performing.
3: Wow!
4: All the time. I wonder if that clip that we just played, is that the same, literally the same clip we've been playing, Michael? Or is it...
11: Here's our original one.
7: Joe, you did such a great job. You answered every question. You knew all the facts.
4: Yes, just a different microphone.
3: Okay, that's why. It's like the, this is obscure, but it's the famous Dean scream. Sounds completely different on a different microphone. The clip that everybody played all the time. It sounds hinged on a different microphone, but unhinged on the one that everybody played.
4: Yeah, yeah. Well, it just, this whole thing is just a great lesson that everybody needs to absorb. That, look, all parties and many, many politicians engage in this show, and it's a dance, it's an act, it's a con to get you to vote them in so they can exercise power and get access to the treasury and do enough good stuff for you that you keep them around. But it's a big game. It's
12: bingo.
3: What I think is interesting about it is that there's an entire structure that once a politician gets a certain amount of power, an entire structure that will carry that person along, like, they're almost secondary at that point.
4: Sure.
3: Mm-hmm. You just need a body that looks like that person. I'd say with the exception of the really big, strong personalities, like Trump, like Obama, where they were the thing. And other people weren't going to, like, you know, be the power of the whole thing and just pointing to that person. Because
4: nobody was saying, pipe down, Barack. We've got this.
3: Yeah.
4: For instance. Yeah. Biden was about as, you know, fundamental to what was happening in the White House as Colonel Sanders is to your local KFC. The old man ain't in the back cooking any chicken. All right. He's a mascot. That's what Biden was. He was a mascot. And a wax dummy.
3: That's a good one, isn't it, Michael?
11: Yeah. I can't believe it's all a lie.
3: Okay. I can't wait. I will actually record that show for the first time, the CBS Early Morning Show. They already recorded it, I'm sure. But if you did not play any of those clips or push back at all of it, you made no effort to be a journalist. And it's possible that they made one of those deals where, because the Bidens have been around this game for a long time. She's got a book out. Everybody wants the first interview. They shopped it around. Here are the questions you're allowed to ask. Here's the follow-ups. We might even script it for you. If you want the first interview, you got to play ball, because that's often the way it works.
4: CBS Sunday Morning is very soft, focusy, gentle. It's not hard.
3: Yeah, that silly trumpet and everything. Yeah. It's got the trumpet thing at the end with Wynton Marsalis playing the trumpet.
4: Was that Wynton Marsalis?
3: We'll see you next Sunday morning.
4: That's right. It's got a very gentle, you know, Vaseline on the Lindsay feel to it. She's not going to ask the hard questions, please.
3: So you don't think on that show they yell, "You lying bitch!" You don't think they do that on that show?
4: It seems unlikely to me. I mean, because the point of the book, from what I've been able to discern, the view from the East Wing, Jill Biden in the White House, which is a naked cash grab. But hey, I'm a capitalist, too. Good for her.
3: I would say if she was going to be completely honest, she would be the most fascinating book about that administration and the most fascinating interview about that administration. Nobody has more knowledge about the whole thing than her. But I don't suppose she's being the least bit honest.
4: Going to say, I'm willing to bet you a shiny new United States dime that there ain't an ounce of that in there. It's just going to be a dopey memoir for half-witted old ladies. It was just certainly the way the very small chunk of the interview came off. But, you know, half-witted old ladies need to do something. They might as well read this stupid book.
3: It's while you knit.
4: Right. Right. Knitting is a fine and relaxing pastime.
3: Of course it is. Wow. Okay. Well, we'll find it Monday. We'll have the highlights, the clips, and see if they followed up at all and said, look, if you thought your husband was having a stroke up on stage, running up on stage would be, I could see why you'd hesitate on that. I mean, you'd have to be pretty certain that something bad was happening to run up there, because that would end his campaign. I mean, if he turned out to be okay, it's so bad the other night his wife had to run up on stage to make sure he was all right, would be a pretty bad look.
4: You're being cynical. I say Dr. Jill has a new book out. Si se puede, sister.
3: But even if you didn't run up on stage, afterwards, to not say, let's get back to the hotel. We can do more tomorrow. And, you know, doctors travel with the president. He had doctors right there, I'm sure, backstage even. You'd get him looked at if you actually thought he was having a freaking stroke.
4: Right.
3: Oh, my God. This crowd that gets into power positions, that's how much they love the power, all these people. That's how much they love having your tax money, is that they're willing to do this sort of stuff to hang on to it.
4: Bingo.
3: Okay, we got mailbag next. Stay here.
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1: We'll check in on the whole Iran war to kick off hour two. There was quite an exchange of firepower overnight between the United States and Iran. They tried to hit one of our bases. We blasted them pretty hard. Israel attempted an assassination of a big-time Iranian. So we'll get into that in hour two.
2: I have a freedom-loving quote of the day for you from Abraham Lincoln that's quite long, and we don't have time for it, so I will squeeze it in tomorrow. It's kind of a Memorial Day related, so I'll go with this very short one instead, going back to our series on optimism. Whoops, why did you... Stop it! Something just popped up on the screen. What day is it? Asked Pooh. It's today, squeaked Piglet. My favorite day, said Pooh.
1: Oh, that's a good
3: Isn't
1: one.
3: Isn't that nice?
1: That is fantastic.
2: Sweet childhood innocence, etc.
1: I want a giant, nicely framed version of that on my wall. That's fantastic.
2: I love it. Yeah, what day is it? Asked Pooh. It's today, squeaked Piglet. My favorite day, said Pooh. That's lovely.
1: That might be the most important philosophy of all time.
2: That's up there with the Buddha. That's up there with, like, the Apostle Paul. I mean,
1: did they tell that to that chronic depressive donkey?
2: They tried. They were that's cognitive behavioral therapy they tried on Eeyore.
1: Right,
2: but didn't take. Oh, boy. Drop us a note, mailbag at armstrongandgetty.com. Jim from Vancouver writes, I found your commentary about people on the left hating America the best I've heard, and your analogy with marriage brilliant. Another factor to add is that there are still millions of people enslaved on Earth, and almost all of them in African and Asian countries. As a group, white people were the first group in 6,000 years of slavery to condemn the practice. Additionally, the U.S. had legalized slavery for less than a century, while most other countries allowed it for many centuries or still allow it. Cetera. Thank you for being the voice in the wilderness.
1: Well, and the best stat of all time is that there are more slaves on Earth now than all the slaves that were traded during that whole period.
2: Right, right. And then you have this on a similar topic from John about self-haters. I have one thing to say to self-hating Americans. Lick my flagpole. That is not helpful. John.
1: Yipes.
2: That is just, it's coarse and it's just, do better, John.
1: The imagery.
2: Moving along from Mr. Brown. Guys, I'm glad to hear people who don't want to have borders. I agree with them because that way I can identify as a resident of Texas while still living in California. As a Texas resident, I don't have to pay any state taxes, and I can carry my firearm anyway, anywhere I like, blah, blah, blah. Apparently, boundaries do matter for voting districts. If there are no boundaries, why are they so intent on gerrymandering the state? Sorry, we can't have a state since borders don't exist. Fed up Frank. From who knows where without borders. And then he signs off MOFA, make Orwell fiction again.
1: That's a good one.
2: You know what? Actually, Mr. Brown, you've illustrated quite beautifully that a lot of the arguments are they don't mean them. They're insincere. And or a lot of the young activists, they don't think it through. They're incapable of rational thought. And so they just spout what their betters have told them to spout. Let's see. B from Thailand says, they're desperate to make a deal. It will happen soon, says the president. I'm reminded of that line from the fine film Moneyball. If he's such a good hitter, why isn't he hitting good? Yeah, let's see. Yeah, that's kind of off the topic.
1: And you blew me away with that Winnie Pooh brilliance.
2: Yeah, full credit to the great A.A. Milne. Potpourri from Ted in Livermore. I don't understand resistance to license plate readers. Anything can be abused, but it seems to me that license plate readers can be used similarly to how cell phone location data is used by police. The information is only accessible after a specific police request and or subpoena.
1: But the license plate readers is the government, right? The government can access phone stuff, but that's not originating with the government.
2: That's a good distinction.
0: And Getty.
1: Every spam call, every scam text, every sketchy email with your name, each one starts the same way. Somebody found you.
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4: Just ceasefire violation. I'm Dave Anthony, Fox News. That's what the U.S. military says about Iran targeting a commercial ship with drones. The drones were shot down by American forces, and then Iran fired missiles at Kuwait that that country shot down. And Fox's Trey Inks reports from Tel Aviv.
5: The exchange of fire comes amid efforts to reach a deal between the United States and Iran and the ongoing conflict between Israel and Iran's largest proxy, Hezbollah. The IDF overnight launched a series of heavy strikes targeting the southern Lebanese city of Tyre and further north in Sidon after evacuation orders were given. At least 8 people were killed.
4: Now, that continued volatility amid talks trying to end that conflict has oil prices rising back up this morning. And we have new updates to the economy. Fox's Ginny Cassola has them.
6: The numbers on inflation and the economy are mixed. The PCE price index for April found inflation up 0.4%, a little lighter than expected. For the year ending in April, though, the increase was 3.8%. Also, the gross domestic product for the start of the year has been revised lower. Economic growth measured by the GDP came in at 1.6%.
4: That is less than expected and less than the initial 2% GDP report. The days-long anti-ICE protest rages on outside an immigration detention facility in Newark, New Jersey.
7: Quit your job and kill yourself!
8: Quit your job and kill yourself!
4: As protesters confront ICE agents angry over reports some detainees inside are on a hunger strike over living conditions, which Homeland Security Secretary Mark Wayne Mullen denies are bad, telling Fox.
9: Not only we provide them a safe place to stay and the food and a place to sleep, but we're also giving them a convenience store to be able to buy products out of. So we're going above and beyond.
4: Breaking tennis news out of Paris, Yannick Sinner, the number one men's seed at the French Open, just lost, knocked out in the second round of the second Grand Slam tournament of the year. 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
27: We've heard from the foreign ministries of many of the Gulf states who have come out and condemned Iran for targeting Kuwaiti airspace, the U.S. air bases that are on the ground in Kuwait, causing Kuwaiti sirens to blare here overnight, as well as the interceptors be put in motion in order to neutralize that threat.
2: Oh, the Arab states have condemned Iran. I'll bet they're feeling the rough side of the tongue of the leaders who have condemned what they've done. So first we'll update you on what happened overnight since last you checked in on the war with Iran. There was quite a bit. And then where we are now with the sanctions, which is pretty darned interesting. Here's Trey Yingst of Fox.
28: A significant development overnight as Iran launched drones toward a commercial vessel attempting to pass through the Strait of Hormuz. CENTCOM says at least five one-way attack drones were launched toward the vessel and intercepted. We know that a strike was also conducted against a control station near the city of Bandar Abbas that was about to launch a sixth drone. In response, the Iranians launched a drone and ballistic missile attack against Kuwait, targeting a U.S. base there, according to Iran's IRGC. The Kuwaitis confirmed an attack on their territory that triggered sirens and alerts. Just 2 hours ago, the Israelis conducted a targeted assassination against the Lebanese capital of Beirut, taking out a top Hezbollah missile commander there. Bill?
29: Thank you, Trey. Trey Yingst, Tel Aviv.
2: This Dana. Is all during the ceasefire, which a lot of ceasefires through history have had a fair amount of back and forth. As long as both sides are saying the ceasefire still holds, I guess you still have a ceasefire. A ceasefire is over when one or more sides says, that's it.
30: I need somebody to explain to me how the current somewhat CC ceasefire is a better strategy than continuing to pound Iran.
2: I think that Trump just doesn't want to engage in full-out war.
30: Gulf states are probably saying, hey, can we just, let's give this a real good try before we get the violence going again? Because I know it was absolutely devastating to the UAE. Some of those giant gleaming cities with the highest skyscrapers in the world and the magnificent architecture and the resorts that are artificial, this, that, and the other. They're empty right now. So I think our allies in the region are probably desperate to not have the real hostilities start again.
2: Hoping Iran caves because of the financial situation. To that,
30: yeah,
2: New York Times today, Iranian state television reported on Wednesday that it had obtained an initial unofficial framework for an agreement. So this is a weird thing that's going on right now. We'll say we have an agreement and we'll lay out what the stuff is that's beneficial to us. And then Iran will say, we don't agree to that. And now Iran is announcing we have an agreement, and they lay out the stuff that's beneficial to them. And we say,
3: We don't agree to that. Back to the New York Times. The White House roundly dismissed the report, calling it a complete fabrication. And Mr. Trump said several of the terms it outlined would be unacceptable. So Iran just did the same thing basically that we did over the weekend, sounds to me like, where you announce there's a deal and the other side hasn't agreed to it. I don't know if both sides are trying to pull off the presumptive close, or like, we're talking to people who agree to stuff, but they aren't the real power brokers. I don't know. History will tell, I guess.
30: And there's so much happening behind the scenes that I know I'm not privy to and won't hear maybe forever.
3: Under the framework released by Iran, Iran would reopen the Strait of Hormuz to commercial ships, but it would continue to control the strait in cooperation with Oman.
30: And it would not charge tolls. It would just charge huge fees for navigation assistance. Please.
3: Yeah. In return, the United States would lift its naval blockade on ships entering and leaving Iranian ports. So we leave and you get to control the strait is not a deal we're going to agree to, I would assume. And the report that Iran put out saying we have a deal made no mention of the most contentious issues like the future of their nuclear program or the stockpile of their enriched uranium. So other than that, we're very close. The Wall Street Journal version, Iran's hardline rulers aren't willing to concede much to secure a deal. They're eager to deter future attacks, and they want the sanctions to end, but they aren't willing to give on a whole bunch of different stuff. But the government is also very eager to secure financial relief because the blockade is deepening the economic crisis. One Iranian official said the economy had held up earlier in the war, but that has changed now. After Washington began stopping vessels from entering and leaving Iranian terminals, the amount of money they're getting dropped off so much that they're in really bad shape. And one Iranian official said, nationalism can only work for so long, referring to Iranians' reasons to support the regime's war effort. That's the people that get in the streets and chant death to America. At some point, they're going to say, according to this Iranian, they're going to say, all right, that's enough. We ain't got no food. We ain't got no fuel. We ain't got no electricity. And to that point, the sanctions, Associated Press, the Trump administration today or yesterday placed additional sanctions on Iran. I'll never understand this with sanctions. I've wondered about it my whole life. Some country or person does something horrible to us and we put sanctions on them, and then something else happens and then they announce additional sanctions. And I always think, how bad does it got to get? Why, if there are more sanctions available before yesterday, why weren't we doing them already? We were at war already.
30: Exactly. Yeah. Yeah.
3: I've never understood that. And I've never had it explained to me. Why aren't we doing the absolute maximum to the absolute limit of sanctions that we have power over already?
30: There are a couple of reasons you wouldn't want to do that, because some of them involve a kind of abusing your status as the world financial clearinghouse, and you don't want to get a rep for doing that too much,
3: or you
30: won't be that anymore. Well, yeah, but there's a long history of us continuing to, you know, not freeze assets and seize things. Anyway, I don't want to get into those weeds, but I see your point generally. I thought it was interesting that the speaker of the parliament, Iranian president, whatever the hell that means. They're talking about how prices of like your staple foods, rice, meat, bread, cheese have skyrocketed in recent weeks, and Iranian households are super pressured, blah, blah, blah. And the government's afraid of stability falling apart again. And the president, Masoud Pezeshkian, and other pragmatists realize the slide will have to be stemmed if they're to maintain stability, meaning the worsening economic picture is becoming a key pressure point in the negotiations with Washington. Here's what he said to the Tehran Chamber of Commerce Wednesday. I'm sure their meetings are cheery these days. He said, the main war is in the economic field. If you fail, the country fails.
3: The Tehran Chamber of Commerce.
30: Yeah. They're like, yeah, there won't be lunch this week. And in fact, there won't be any water or electricity at the big meeting. So come as you are, bring a flashlight and a bottled water.
3: So the question is, let me give you Mark Halperin's assessment of all those articles from the New York Times, Wall Street Journal, et cetera, et cetera.
30: Excellent.
3: We all need to stop asking if there's going to be a U.S.-Iran agreement that holds or not. Under the current trajectory, there can be no sustainable deal with Tehran. So the question is, what does Donald Trump plan to do to change the trajectory? Maybe Scott Bessent, Treasury Secretary, will make that clear at the White House briefing today. But if the president won't go back to full-scale war, maybe the economic pressure is still the answer. There's got to be a limit to how long Iran can put up with this. They're just hoping that they can hold out longer than Trump is willing to hold out with the high gas prices and the midterms. And like, I watch MSNBC, and man, every day they're just hammering the gas prices, and Trump doesn't care about your, you know, financial well-being. And
30: they run that clip over and over again, I'm sure, where he said, I don't care about that.
3: And some of my favorite pundits who were pro-war in the beginning have turned and now think it was a bad idea. I don't understand how we attach gas prices to this at all. He either got to stop Iran from getting a nuclear weapon because it'd be the worst thing that ever happened to the world, or it's not. And you just got to. It's like if you have to

0: and you just got to. It's like if you have to amputate a leg because you got an infection that'll kill you. Yeah, it's really, really horrible.
1: Mm-hmm.
0: But the alternative is worse.
1: Yeah, it's a good metaphor. And you're right. Iran getting the bomb could literally be the worst thing ever to happen to humanity.
0: Yeah, that's not an exaggeration. Could be the worst thing to ever happen on the planet. Mm-hmm. If Iran got a bomb. In fact, I think it probably would be.
1: But let me get back to Halpern's analysis, unless this is directly related.
0: The but might be related. But the administration has not done a good job of convincing people of that.
1: Back to Halpern's analysis, which I thought was terrific, as usual. Him talking about observing the current trajectory, there's no chance of a deal. A sustainable deal. I agree completely. I think what the hell are any of you talking about? On the other hand, the trajectory might be different than we think it is because of the economic stuff going on behind the scenes in Iran, as we've been discussing, or the diplomatic behind closed doors conversation is so wildly, radically different than the public pronunciations. We're all getting misled by the public. Pronouncements, I should say. It's one of those two things. Or we're just completely wasting our time and Trump is getting strung along and we're not pounding Iran for, I don't know, some of the reasons we've discussed. It's all so murky. I mean, war and conflict is always somewhat murky, but I swear this is like an algebra equation with all variables. I don't even know how to do the math.
0: I'll bet Trump paces the Oval Office every day thinking they can't put up with this much longer, thinking, you know, they got to be about to fall. And if you're old enough in terms of regimes falling, whether it's, the wall coming down in East Germany or the Soviet Union or the Arab Spring or all these different, every regime looks solid up until the moment they're not. Mm-hmm. So that's why it's always really hard to tell.
1: Yeah, my final thought on the topic is on the popularity of the war and people saying it was a good idea or a bad idea. I'm back to, success has 1,000 fathers and failure is an orphan. It reminds me of what every NFL coach knows. If I go for it on 4th-and-2 and make it, I'm the world's greatest genius. But if we don't make it, I should be fired immediately.
0: Right. That is true.
1: Same place, same situation. So this thing turns around. Iran gives up the nukes. The Middle East becomes a peaceful, the Valhalla. Well, then 88% of Americans to say, hell yeah, the war was a great idea. Up with the USA. So we just got to see. Do we make it on 4th-and-2 or not?
0: I just wish they'd make the argument better. You can't have a... Well, gas will be too expensive during the summer. Be the other side silly. Of the argument of Iran having a nuclear weapon.
1: Right.
0: That's crazy.
1: Right.
0: Anyhow, what are your thoughts? Text line 415-295-KFTC.
2: Armstrong and Getty.
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1: While we're talking, can you turn the vehicle off?
2: No, can I go follow you up there so I'm not on the street with all these people?
1: What if we have you get out of
2: my
1: the
2: car? My baby's right down there in a hotel room, please.
1: Here, how about this? What if we have you get out of the car, we'll put you in one of our cars, and we'll drive around the corner so we're somewhere that there's a bunch of people driving by?
2: No, I don't want to get in your car, sir. You can come to my house. I'll make you food and lasagna or whatever you want. I have a pool. My babies are coming to my house tonight.
1: Please get out of the car.
3: Oh, wow.
4: That's a drunk Britney Spears trying to argue during a DUI arrest that she'll bring them to the house and make them lasagna and let them swim in her pool.
5: So I didn't know what that was until I heard lasagna, because we've had this clip for several days. The fact that Britney Spears offered the cops lasagna, come to my house and I'll make you lasagna. I got to admit, Britney Spears says, you want to come over? I'll make you lasagna. I think I'm in.
4: Wow. But I got to at least think about it.
5: She sounded like a child, and she's 45, yeah. I think.
4: Yeah. And the whole part about my babies are coming to my house tonight. She has some serious mental problems.
5: Which you would, too.
4: And she was afraid she'd lose, like, visitation or whatever the situation is with her kids.
5: You would have mental problems, too, if starting as a, like, 16-year-old. Well, actually, she started as, like, an 8-year-old. But starting as a child, your parents trotted you out as a sex object to the world to make gazillions of dollars.
4: Yeah.
5: And you've been famous and hounded since you were a child. You'd be pretty weird, too.
4: Speaking of lawbreakers, this is something. A former CIA official has been accused of stealing.
5: I wonder if she's a good cook. You think Britney Spears is a very good cook?
4: You know, there's some really good, like, frozen lasagnas you could get.
5: Or, there are.
4: You know, there's a pasta store not far from my place where you can order them to make you a lasagna.
5: There's good frozen lasagna?
4: Oh, you can order a lasagna that they'll make for you. The way I phrased it made it sound like you go in there and say, make me a lasagna now! No, you can order a lasagna made by them.
5: You can order them to make right. the lasagna.
4: Yes, sir, right away, sir. Anyway. So, yeah. A homemade lasagna is really, really good, but there are some really good options. Prepared wise, that was always our traditional summer vacation meal. We would drive, Gladys, these were good times back in the day. We would drive from the Sacramento area up to Sun River, Oregon. It's about 9 hours with the minivan full of the kids, and we were all very tired and hungry when we got there. And we would pop a frozen lasagna that was thawed from the 9 hour drive into the oven. We'd all have lasagna to kick off our summer vacation. It was delightful.
5: My lasagna story that I've told many times, and I always think that this is a deficit we have in the United States. So I knew a bunch of Italians way back in the day for some reason. They were all university, like grad
4: students.
5: Jack
4: was in the mob for a while. He was an enforcer. He didn't like having to kill people, but he did it. It's a job.
5: These were all grad students, like PhDs and that sort of stuff, but they're from Italy. And one Christmas I got to hang out with them, and they all made lasagna, and it was like 8 different dudes made lasagna, and they were all completely different and all amazing. But the fact that every one of these guys learned to make homemade lasagna completely from scratch, roll out the pasta, all the sort of stuff, that it was still a tradition in the 2000s that you do that. I mean, we don't do that with our culture for whatever reason.
4: I'll bet that was some damn good lasagna. Oh, man.
5: But grown men that knew how to make lasagna from scratch because their moms taught them to, and they thought it was an important thing to carry on.
4: Right. Culture, tradition. Yeah, love that. Former CIA official accused of stealing. We'll tell you what he stole coming up. It's more than you're guessing. No, guess again. Nope, still not enough. Holy crap. Plus, an AI update so interesting, including what the Pope had to say.
5: Awesome. All on the way. If you miss it, get the podcast. Armstrong and Getty on the band.
0: Armstrong and Getty.
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1: Man, oh man, oh man, we got lots of stuff to talk about. Trump said some amazing things at the cabinet meeting yesterday that we probably should get to, probably hit that in hour three.
2: So a lot of interesting AI stuff to talk about, but I wanted to pay off this story first. It's a headline from the Washington Post. A former CIA official has been accused of stealing 303 gold bars worth more than $40 million.
1: Whoa.
2: From the spy agency and stashing them in his Virginia residence, according to a criminal complaint. Here's my favorite part of the story. I mean, obviously, the fact that you could steal 303 gold bars worth more than $40 million, that's enough, certainly. But he's also accused of misleading his superiors about his education, military service, and falsely claiming college degrees he did not have and $77,000 in military leave pay he wasn't entitled to. If I'm this guy's spouse or partner in crime or just his freaking brain, you have $40 million in gold bars and you're going to nickel and dime the government over leave pay? Don't take any leave. Just everything's by the book. Just don't. What you're going to slip a ream of paper under your sport coat on the way out, too? You've got $40 million in gold bars in your house. Keep a low profile.
1: Yeah, it's interesting how many criminals are either stupid or what's driving them is not the result. There's something else. There's some sort of screwing the man or getting away with it and showing that they're smarter than other people or something. Because if all you wanted was money, first of all, don't steal that many. You don't need $40 million. So I did the math. They're about $130,000 a piece. You know, grab a few. That wouldn't be as likely to be noticed. And yeah, don't try to cheat on your vacation pay and everything else, you moron.
2: The piece in the Post rather raises a really good question about the efficacy of U.S. government background checks on this dude, as well as how he was allegedly able to persuade his superiors to entrust him with millions of dollars in gold and large amounts of foreign currency.
1: No kidding. That's the story. So your thorough background check for who should be, you know, in charge of some of the nation's important secrets and gold bars and whatever else doesn't include actually seeing if they went to the university they wrote down on a piece of paper? Because that requires like a phone call to figure out.
2: Yeah, no kidding. So the affidavit by the FBI said Rush, that's this guy's name, made several requests for gold and cash between November and March. Subsequent search of his government office revealed that only a portion of the currency was in storage there and no gold bars. Whoops. That's incredible. $2 million in cash, too.
1: Wow.
2: At some point, don't you disappear, brother? I mean, hell?
1: That he was clearly being driven by some sort of outsmarting people or something that wasn't just money. Or you would have disappeared a long time ago. God, gold bars. You just got to get across the border.
2: Right, right. So there's a lot of AI stuff to talk about. I've been reading with interest more about Pope Leo's AI manifesto. And it's lovely in a lot of ways. On a purely spiritual, individual level, him talking about the dangers of AI and how it can be an attack on the dignity of man and the dignity of work and having a life of purpose.
1: All of this is true.
2: Not to mention harmful uses like the manipulation of information, violations of privacy, the fact that AI systems can reflect and reinforce the stereotypes or ideological bias of their designers and developers. So true. All of it's absolutely true. And it's absolutely lovely on an individual basis. But then I think it was the Wall Street Journal. Oh, yeah. The Wall Street Journal says, yeah, all that stuff is so true and it's so well said and the rest of it. But then hand in hand with AOC and Bernie Sanders, he wants the government to regulate it all and keep a tight, tight grip on it.
1: Well, that's ridiculous.
2: That is ridiculous. You know, stay in your lane, Pope Leo. Root for the Sox, right? And do your poping. help us find Jesus. The idea that the AOCs and the Bernie Sanders of the world ought to be, you know, in charge of America's AI development as China is going as hard and fast as they can at it so they can dominate us and subjugate the planet. Yeah, I don't think so, Mr. Pope.
1: Or that the government would necessarily do a good job of regulating this.
2: Oh, my God. They're guaranteed not to. Guaranteed not to. Which, if you're saying, well, Joseph, I feel like I'm on a, you know, 50-ton locomotive on ice screaming toward a cliff with all this AI stuff. I share your sentiment, friend.
1: Yeah.
2: Found this interesting. The new career odyssey waiting for today's college grads, according to the good folks at, is it LinkedIn? Big study. They estimate that college grads will have to have twice as many jobs over the course of their careers as those who started out 15 years ago.
1: Garen, well, 15 years ago, wow. Because that's only, well, it's only 15 years, but that's still well into the you're not going to come out of high school and work for the same company the rest of your life thing that we've all recognized.
2: Yeah, yeah. And they're talking about a couple of things. Number one, people are tending to work longer because they're living longer. But also because of AI and technological change, the fields you excel in from age 22 to 27 might not exist when you're 28, which is a hell of a deal.
1: Living longer. Short aside here, just because I was into this book about a biography about William Shakespeare. But so at the time that Shakespeare was bumping around in England, born in the mid-1500s, the average lifespan was 40 or something like that. But in London, in the poorer areas of London, the average male lived to be 25.
2: Ooh. Now, I always need to separate infant mortality.
1: That's what I don't understand. That's where it throws it all off. Yeah.
2: Right. Yeah. Yeah. But because there's still a separate statistic. If you survive to 1 year, then it's a totally different stat for your life expectancy. But anyway, the point remains. That's
1: I feel like that we haven't adjusted the world for the fact that most people live a really long time. We still haven't.
2: In 100 ways, yeah.
1: Yeah, I mean, if you get out of high school at 18 and you've got to support yourself till 90. Which might be close to the life expectancy if if you've already made it to 18. That's a lot of money you need.
2: Yeah, especially since we're not having babies and Social Security and Medicare are pyramid schemes. Oh, boy.
1: Make it 88, which is almost certainly the life expectancy of an 18-year-old. So you got 70 years that you've got to support yourself. That's a long time.
2: Yeah, I would say so, and I wish you hadn't brought it up. Let's see, what did it say? Oh, it's also more common to work a job that's disconnected from your undergraduate major. About 42% of recent college grads have jobs that don't require degrees at all, never mind ones in the field that they studied.
1: Wait a second, I'm not going to be able to make my living in BIPOC poetry analysis?
2: That number is up 4% from 2.5 years ago, so it is trending upward in a big, big hurry. And you know, my takeaway from this article is, yeah, it makes sense that people will have more different jobs in more different industries because the pace has changed. But is it going to be twice as many jobs or three times as many or half as many? Or will they never work again? Or will robots harvest our internal organs? Nobody has any idea.
1: I'm hoping that last one. I don't know what a robot's going to do with my pancreas, but
2: it's on my radar screen.
1: I don't know how they, I mean, somebody's got to write these articles, but what are they basing these guesses on? Nobody has any idea what industries AI is going to completely destroy. Completely destroy, like will never exist again in the history of the earth.
2: Right, right, right. Hey, Michael, do we have a vital commercial message here? 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
1: I'd like a security system to keep the AI robots out of my house so they don't come in and harvest my organs.
2: Hang out of your organs, yeah, with both hands. So this is something. Using AI for just 10 minutes might make you lazy and dumb, according to a new study.
1: You've said this a bunch of times. And
2: I love that headline.
1: I use AI a lot.
2: Yes, well, Michael, you know, the jury is ready, Your Honor. Yeah.
1: And I don't understand why this would be. I don't understand in any way. I understand how, God, I did this. So I was in bed all day long yesterday with the rotavirus, which we'll talk more about later. But, spent way too much time just scrolling through YouTube shorts or whatever. God, that stuff's addictive. Now that making you dumb, I completely understand. Yes. I feel like when I finally break myself free from that, it's like, oh, how do I tie my shoes? I mean, I'm dumb, but I don't understand why just using AI would.
2: Well, according to a new study from researchers at Carnegie Mellon, which sounds like something you'd have at a summer barbecue, MIT, Oxford, and UCLA, using chatbots for even just 10 minutes may have shockingly negative impact on people's ability to think and problem solve. Researchers tasked people with solving various problems, including simple fractions and reading comprehension, through an online platform that paid them for their work. They conducted three experiments, each involving several hundred people. Some participants were given access to AI assistants capable of solving the problems autonomously. When the AI helper was suddenly taken away, these people were significantly more likely to give up on the problem or flub their answers. The study suggests...
1: You take away the AI and I say, I give up.
2: The study suggests that widespread use of AI might boost productivity at the expense of developing foundational problem-solving skills. Says one of the head professors, the takeaway is not that we should ban AI in education or workplaces. AI can clearly help people perform better in the moment, and that can be valuable. But we should be more careful about what kind of help AI provides and when. He says essentially, and it's super interesting, and we'll post it. I don't think you'll get paywalled at armstrongandgetty.com. We'll post a link. He says it's fundamentally a cognitive question about persistence, learning, and how people respond to difficulty. We wanted to take these broader concerns about long-term human-AI interaction, study them in a controlled setting. The resulting study seems particularly concerning because a person's willingness to persist with problem-solving is crucial to acquiring new skills and also predicts their capacity to learn over time.
1: You know,
2: but he said it was shocking the way people, they got intellectually very lazy using AI for 10 minutes.
1: This kind of makes sense to me. And it's a little bit similar to the, we've talked about how much we all hate, like if somebody comes up with a, you know, who is the lead guitar player for whatever, and you're sitting around and trying to guess it, and somebody just Googles it and then hits you with the answer. It's like, no, the fun was us trying to think of it and come up with it or whatever.
2: Great.
1: And you just Google it. So now we do the same thing with like everything rather than figure it out somewhat or think about it a little longer or. You know, I don't know if I can come up with an example. This is a bad example because I don't know if I'd ever figured it out on my own. But the other day, my son's truck wouldn't start. I mentioned this yesterday. I went on AI, got a year, model a truck. This is happening. And it gave me the five things, I mean, that it is. As opposed to me trying to figure it out on my own. If we do that with, on this particular, I don't know if I'd have figured it out on my own. But if we do that with every single problem we have...
2: Yeah,
1: the ability to figure things out is going to go away.
2: You remember that big study that came out a few years ago that doing puzzles to puzzles hard enough that you're frustrated. That's when your brain is improving, or that's staving off age related cognitive loss. It's that feeling of being frustrated or really having to concentrate on it. That's what you're talking about. I can feel my brain. I can feel my body chemistry change when you talk about a vexing problem that you're thinking, what the heck is it? That feeling, if we lose that, to this study's point, the next time you think, I'm not going through that. Right. It's like your electric bike conking out when you become reliant on it. You're like, I got to pedal up a hill. Anyway.
1: If you have any thoughts on this, would be interested. Text line 415-295-KFTC. A lot more on the way.
0: Armstrong and Getty.
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1: James Carville says Donald Trump can't be the Antichrist because he's too dumb. Meanwhile, Carville thinks he's Jesus because everyone who sees his face says, Jesus, what happened?
2: Wow. Wow.
3: Man, if you haven't been following James Carville's Twitter feed, he is off the rails.
2: Oh, yeah, he's unhinged.
3: He's old.
2: He's so angry.
3: Very, very old. Couple of things for you. This is a sad one. If you're old enough to remember what a big deal Sugar Ray Leonard was as a boxer, he's got some troubles with his son. Sugar Ray Leonard makes shocking claims about son after alleged violent incident at the legend's home. He's got a 25-year-old. He's filed a request for a restraining order against his kid who's become a drug addict and just can't shake it and has been stealing from him. And dangerous to himself and others. He's overdosed 4 times, Sugar Ray Leonard said in a handwritten declaration to the police in the county. They've had to bring him back to life 2 times at the hospital. He's stolen extreme amounts of money. And he asked the judge for an order that would require his son to stay 100 yards away from him. What a horrible situation that is.
2: Yeah, too bad.
3: Freaking modern drugs, man. I told a story about somebody I know whose son, really, really successful kid, started on that gas station heroin thing. It's just like a kind of like a 5-hour energy sort of deal just to try to stay a little more awake. And it led him toward opioids and just it's a disaster.
2: Ugh.
3: I know. I hate that story. I like this story, though. I remember when this first happened and I was shocked that people didn't make a bigger deal out of it. During the protests, at the very beginning of all this hullabaloo of the college kids protest in Israel after October 7th, et cetera, UCLA students blocking Jewish students from getting into their dorms or the library or going to class, and they got away with it. And I thought, how is this even possible? Well, there is a fresh lawsuit from the U.S. Department of Justice on how UCLA created a hostile educational environment for a specific protected group of students, and they absolutely did. Mob of thugs who took over the campus in 2024, blocking Jewish students from reaching their classes unless they renounced Zionism. Can you imagine any other group, protected group, being on the bad end of that sort of thing and the media basically covering it up by not covering it at all and the Justice Department overlooking it? It's incredible.
2: Germany 1936.
3: As the lawsuit says, the fact is that UCLA was indifferent at best to the outrageous behavior of the activists in the anti-Israel encampment. Actually, it would be more accurate to say that UCLA backed the encampment, ringing it with steel fencing and protecting it from security personnel. We talked about that at the time, how they put a fence around it to make sure nobody could bother the students that were keeping Jewish kids from going to class.
2: And if I'm encouraged by every professor I have, in what sense is the university just indifferent, please?
3: Man, the fact that the university didn't call out these kids, expel them, that every faculty member wasn't giving speeches, that it wasn't on the news every single night, it hardly got any attention anywhere in the country.
2: That illustrates how deep the rot is in our universities, the permanent omnicause, the neo-Marxism.
3: Unbelievable. Anyway, we'll see where this goes in the Justice Department and stay on top of it. Trump had a big cabinet meeting yesterday. We'll give you a couple of clips of that are dang interesting an hour through. Hope you can stick around for it. If you miss it, get the podcast Armstrong and Getty on demand.
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8: Air remains in place. I'm Dave Anthony, Fox News. Despite what the U.S. military calls an egregious violation by Iran, Fox's Jeff Paul monitoring from Dubai.
9: U.S. officials confirmed its forces shot down 5 attack drones near the Strait of Hormuz and also hit a ground control station as a 6th drone was about to launch from Bandar Abbas. The strikes are being described as purely defensive and intended to maintain the ceasefire. The IRGC says it's retaliated by attacking a U.S. airbase. Officials in Kuwait confirmed they faced a missile and drone attack today.
8: And as the fighting flares up and talks go slowly,
10: the Treasury Department has sanctioned a new group that Iran launched to control ships passing through the Strait of Hormuz. The U.S. says the IRGC-backed Persian Gulf Strait Authority is extorting vessels by collecting tolls from them. This is a red line for the president, who's made it clear no country will control these international waters.
8: Fox's Madeline Rivera at the White House. As oil prices rise back up this morning, a new report shows more inflation last month. The so-called PCE index rose 0.4% in April. The annual inflation rate rose from March up to 3.8%, while economic growth in the first quarter was revised lower from 2% down to 1.6% GDP growth. The anti-ICE anger rages on in Newark, New Jersey.
11: Overnight riders at it again, facing off with federal agents, demanding the Delaney Hall detention facility in Newark, New Jersey, close its doors, saying the illegal migrants inside are on a hunger strike over poor conditions. But DHS says that's not true. They say detainees are eating 3 meals a day. They have clean water and medical care.
8: Fox's Alexis McAdams. Because of the immigration enforcement resistance, Homeland Security Secretary Mark Wayne Mellon tells Fox they may leave airports in Democrat-run sanctuary cities from Newark to New York to L.A.
12: I'm going to have to pull Customs and Border Protection officers out of being able to process international flights and put them helping our ICE agents.
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25: And now, here's Armstrong and Getty.
26: Iran is very much intent. They want very much to make a deal. So far, they haven't gotten there. We're not satisfied with it, but... Now, we will be. We will be either that or we'll have to just finish the job. But their Navy is gone, as I've said 1,000 times. Their Navy is gone. Their Air Force is gone. Everything's gone, and they're negotiating on fumes. But we'll see what happens. Maybe we have to go back and finish it. Maybe we don't.
3: I hope they are negotiating on fumes. I hope the Trump's right. I hope the Wall Street Journal is right about how bad the economic situation is in Iran right now, and that they cave at some point and realize we can't hold out any longer. I hope that happens. I did hear somebody make the point though about the Iranian Navy, which I hadn't thought about, because they Hegseth mentions that a lot. Trump mentions that. Look, their Navy is at the bottom of the sea. Who was ever thinking about the Iranian Navy prior to this war as a threat to the world? I mean, it wasn't exactly, you know.
2: I've been hearing about those little, what do they call them, the fast boats, the whatever. They've got that. But, you know, say you got a bunch of, you know, reasonably powerful motorboats and guys with guns on them. How many of those could we mobilize if we needed to?
3: Well, right. And the crisis over the many decades I've been following Iran has never been really the focus has never been the Iranian Navy. But
2: right.
3: Since we sunk it, we always mention how devastated their Navy is. I'm still in favor of what we've done so far, but could change my mind if we don't get the right result. Here's a little more of Trump yesterday from the cabinet meeting.
26: Nobody's going to control it. It's international waters, and Oman will behave just like everybody else, so we'll have to blow them up. They understand that. They'll be fine.
3: So that was out of the report that came out yesterday, that Iran has presented a deal in which they and Oman will control the strait if we end the blockade. And Trump saying, well, we'll bomb, nobody's controlling the strait, and we'll bomb Oman if they try to.
2: Oman, an ally and friend of ours, we'll blow them up. They know that. Oh, boy. Oh, spicy.
3: And here's another one from the cabinet meeting.
26: One of the things that will happen is the strait will open immediately. Immediately. But it's got to be perfect. I'm not going to do this. I didn't do this to get a crummy agreement. The worst agreement ever signed was by Barack Hussein Obama. What a horrible agreement that was. It was a setback for this country, for the whole world. The Middle East would have blown itself up. No.
3: So the panels on CNN and MSNBC and a certain amount of mainstream media are all about what Trump's going to get is an agreement that's really no better, maybe even weaker than the Obama JCPOA, blah, blah, blah, blah, blah. You know, we don't know what the agreement is yet. So
2: right.
3: I know this is crazy, am reserving comment until the agreement comes out.
2: You'd be bad at cable news.
3: I would be bad at cable news because they go to me and say, I don't have any comment because I don't have any idea what the agreement is.
2: You're fired from the round table.
3: We're here to talk about what a bad decision this was for Trump to go to war because look at this horrible agreement. We don't know what the agreement is yet. If it's a horrible agreement, I am happy to be first in line to say it was a horrible agreement because I think Iran getting a nuclear weapon would be, well, we said last hour, maybe the worst thing that's ever happened to the world.
2: Could definitely
3: end up being that. I think Trump believes that, too. I don't think he's going to make any agreement that allows Iran to get a nuclear weapon anytime soon. I hope that's true.
2: He has been extremely consistent on that point, and he's not consistent on much.
3: No, he is not. Okay, here's something that MSNBC put together to bash Trump, but we thought it was kind of entertaining and at least an interesting glimpse into the Trump government. So this is edited in such a way that, you know, I don't know how many hours they met yesterday. These comments were probably spread out over many hours, but it would seem that in the cabinet meeting,
2: you're working hard.
3: It would seem that in the cabinet meeting there, where Trump is surrounded by all his secretaries, that they feel they need to flatter him at some point during the meeting. Here's a montage of that.
4: The fact that we have dedicated presidential leadership is really what's made this possible.
6: It speaks to the strength of your leadership. It has never been a better time to be an American.
7: Just a reminder of another war you helped settle, Mr. President. It's just, it's exciting to see your vision.
9: You're leading us to the greatest economy that the world has ever known. And that's why they tell you to tell me to tell you, Mr. President, thank you and they love you.
7: Just like you talked about with the reflecting pool, we didn't do the same old thing the way we'd done it in the past after, you know, Iraq and Afghanistan, the way we waged wars. Instead, you said we're going to do this smart.
3: I particularly thought Marco Rubio saying, and not to mention another war you settled and bringing up. What? Oh, God.
2: Yeah. Who is the gal there? Ice Barbie's gone. Pam Bondi is gone.
3: I didn't recognize her either. She's saying that her constituents just, I just want to jump in and say my constituents tell me I need to remind you that they love you.
2: I was actually looking at a new poll out. 54% of white voters without a college degree now disapprove of Trump's performance. The CBS News poll this month up from 32% in February. That's a 22% drop. And 45% in February of this year. So it's heading down, down, down.
3: Yeah, so much of that, I think, though, is around the price of gas. And
2: groceries and other inflation in general, yeah.
3: With the caveat that the administration has not done a good job of asking for you to stand up there and ask and say, I'm asking that you go through some pain. I realize this is going to be painful and gas is high and you're going to have to make life adjustments to deal with it. But here's why it's worth it. They haven't done that. But man, disapproving of this war because of the price of gas makes no sense to me.
2: Right. Right.
3: Because
2: faults with the White House for not framing this correctly. But
3: you want expensive gas? Iran with a nuclear weapon. Getting to threaten all kinds of different things or starting a nuclear holocaust, which obviously would make things very expensive.
2: Right, right. Yeah, absolutely true. And the fact that that's not constantly part of the discussion is the fault of the media and to some extent and also just the White House. The other thing is, and people don't like to talk about this, but we might as well. That's what we do here. Say uncomfortable things. There is an idea among a lot of Trump voters, I don't know how many, but a pretty fair number, that when he said we wouldn't get entangled in forever wars or, you know, never-ending conflicts like Afghanistan, some people went a little farther than that and said we're going to get out of these foreign wars, as if the greatest superpower in the history of the world, which has managed the modern system of free navigation of the seas and relative peace and stability in Europe, for instance, and on and on and on. The idea that we could just stop doing that is the sort of thing an unsophisticated voter might think. Because if we did that, there would be near instantaneous chaos, warfare, unbelievable economic disruptions. It would be a nightmare. The very people who think Trump could have done that would be affected the most severely and the most quickly. That's part of what's happening here, too. I have heard it many, many times. Somebody sincere, but again, I'll just use the term unsophisticated, saying Trump said he was going to get us out of these foreign wars, and now look. And then somebody comes to them and says, yeah, it's because the Jews control him. And then, yeah, oh God, then you go down that road.
3: Yeah. Iran with a nuclear weapon would be incredibly disruptive to the world.
2: Oh. Oh, man.
3: Starting with, this is kind of funny. I don't know if I've heard anybody make this point. Like, the first thing they might do, before they even get around to flexing their we have a nuclear bomb muscles, is we now control the Strait of Hormuz. Right. Step one. So this high gas price, guaranteed in perpetuity. For after they get a nuclear weapon, luckily we can pump our own gas, so the world has to deal with it. But we could come up with enough gas. We're energy independent if we'd allow ourselves to be. We really, really would be.
2: Hurry.
3: But in terms of the Strait of Hormuz, that'd be the first thing Iran does. The idea that that's a free waterway, give me a break. We have a nuclear weapon now,
2: and we're dead ender. Ext-

0: to be hackers to get it. 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
1: So I wasn't ever worried about the Hanta virus, really, or the Ebola yet. But there's a new one going around that apparently I got, rotavirus, that I want to tell you about.
0: Rotavirus, I think?
1: R-O-T-A virus.
0: Oh, it's T-A.
1: Yeah.
0: Interesting. R-O-T-A I was misinformed. Huh.
1: The rotavirus, I'll tell you about that when I come back, because it's spreading across the country, particularly in Northern California. I don't know about the rest of the country. I know in my town it's big, and that's what I had. You don't want it. I'd avoid it, if you can. Among other things we can tell you about. Stay tuned.
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1: Today we stand on the threshold of a new beginning. Each of you have traveled a unique path to get here, filled with challenges, triumphs, and moments of doubt. Sounds kind of cliched, right? Sounds like you've heard it before, right? It's because it's AI.
2: You don't really want
1: You don't want to hear what AI has to tell you to feel or to think.
3: So well, that's a commencement speaker reading an AI cliched thing, and then he ripped it up in front of the grads, and they cheered him.
4: Right. So is there just a automatic hostility toward AI among the young?
3: I think so, yeah, in large measure, because they think, I'm not going to have a career. What am I going to do? I told the fellas off the air, I'll give you the very short version. I was working on a little project, and I said, I need this information and the source that you're getting it from. Make sure I know that. And it said, essentially, ChatGPT said, well, I can just do the whole thing for you. I mean, like, the project. And I was like, yeah, okay, go ahead. Show me what you got. It was shocking. And I've read about this sort of thing before. It was shocking how fast and pretty good and complete it was. And now I know why there are, 40% more books on the market this year than 2 years ago. You just wind the thing up and it goes. And if you want to tweak it, you can, but it's ridiculous. So, I mean, if you're good at that sort of thing, we don't need you anymore. And if you're hearing that at age 22, you're freaked out.
4: The politics of that are going to be really interesting.
3: I'd say.
4: I don't feel great today, but I was feeling really poorly yesterday, and I think we nailed down what it was, and it's cropping up all around the United States, so I just wanted to hit you with it. Rotavirus, R-O-T-A virus. It's a stomach thing. One thing people notice is how violently fast it can hit, it says here. Yeah, I'd say I went from perfectly fine to miserable in like a second. Like, what the hell is this? Yeah, it hits you really hard. Some adults describe it as much worse than a normal stomach bug because of the combination of vomiting, nonstop diarrhea, and weakness.
3: That sounds unpleasant.
4: Yeah, I thought all three of those were going to happen to me, and it was a long 24 hours. Anyway, it's traveling across the country, and so if you get hit with that, maybe that's what it is.
3: And it's typically just a day or so, a day or two of suffering?
4: Yeah.
3: Okay, well.
4: Of the bad part, yeah. Anyway, so I was really interested in some of the information, as always, that comes along with this whenever you look up any health problem or whatever. You should get medical attention if you have blood in your stool or fainting. Really? Really? I'm fainting and bleeding out of various parts of me. I should go ahead and see a doctor.
3: That's good advice. Sound advice.
4: How are you, Jack? Fainting and bleeding, but, what are you going to do? Part of life, right?
3: You got to tough it out. That's what I say.
4: Walk it off. It's like, did I say this on the air? I think I did. It's like, because of liability, it's really hard to get any good information about anything. I was at the emergency room, and the guy basically said, with one of my kids, said, why are you here? And I said, well, the advice nurse said I got to come in. He said, let me tell you something. In the year 2026, calling an advice nurse is useless. It's useless because they have to tell you to go to the emergency room with anything because they're worried about being sued. So there's no point. And I thought, well, you're the only person that's told me that, but thank you. And at the end of our little stay there, I said, I really like your style. And he said, well, that makes 1 out of 10 people I talk to.
3: Well, I want to be friends with this guy.
4: But, so all websites are that way, too. They got every tiny little thing you ask about, then you call. Well, it's like every time you call the doctor. If you're suffering from blah, call 911. All right, so we just wasted 30 seconds, and I'm not an idiot. I would have called 911 if I had any of those things you just mentioned.
3: Right.
4: But because of liability, they have to do that.
3: Yeah.
4: So it's hard to get any, it makes it a lot harder to get any good information.
3: You know, this is a bit of a tangent, but I was reading more about old Ken Paxton, who's won the primary in Texas after Trump endorsed him and not John Cornyn. We talked about it. You're probably familiar with it. This guy's whole thing is his firm and his partners launch all those lawsuits against candy companies for having deadly dyes in them. Wow. And just gigantic settlements over just bull crap. That's his whole thing.
4: Wow. Nice.
3: Yeah, the list is really, really discouraging. Where it's around here somewhere.
4: I would like to hear that.
3: Yeah. Oh, you know, we got to get the how the battle for the governor of California has turned into a battle over facial hair. That's a serious and important story for sure.
4: Katie Porter's going to grow a mustache?
5: Get out of my effing shot!
3: Let's see. Where is I can't find it. I'll find it soon. Any minute now.
4: Suing candy companies over various ingredients.
3: Yeah, that's a for instance.
4: Yeah. I wonder about this all the time, the liability thing, because I was dealing with it over the weekend with a big scouting event. And there's all kinds of liability stuff that they have to do. That's just so many forms to fill out and this and that, because we're worrying about getting sued. And it's so gums up the works of anything you try to do or makes it impossible to do.
3: Oh, yeah, it's absolutely paralyzing. You add to that the various environmental suits and everything that are a scam for attorneys, again, that impede any sort of development. Yeah,
4: like, if you're a big terrible organization that has any kind of pockets at all, let alone deep, you can't have a bake sale. You just can't do it. Even though it's like a charming part of Americana. You just can't do it because of liability.
3: Yeah, probably kill somebody with their, yeah, there it is. Okay, sorry. We got 30 seconds, Michael? Yep. Let's see. He's in bed with the bar, has been for years. Sued Meta, the Facebook parent, for $1.4 billion. He and his buddies billed $97 million for litigating the claim. His partners have gone after Tylenol, Colgate for fluoride and toothpaste, Google, Mars candies, etc.
4: Well, I hope he can beat the Democrat. That's what I hope.
3: Yep.
0: Armstrong and Getty.
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1: You know, so I was up there around the time when legislative leaders were all, you know, discussing what the options were. And so I've been thinking a lot about it in my flight back. And one thing that I think we're going to try to do with your support is tax 100%. Anyone from California that receives any of those funds, we want to tax 100% of those proceeds. And that's an action the state of California can take. It's an action we look forward to taking.
2: Gavin Newsom, who I'm praising lately for fully understanding the moment we're in and being good at taking advantage of it, coming out yesterday that, so Trump's got that fund, the 1776 fund, $1.776 million.
3: Billion.
2: $1.776 million.
3: Yes.
2: Because he wanted it to be 1776, which is, that makes it worse, not better, in terms of trying to make it seem like it's a legitimate fund that you came up with that number, not randomly. To fight back against the way the Biden administration had screwed conservatives during their term. It's interesting, complicated. Nobody's ever seen anything like it before maneuver. So the concern is, now this gets back to, it's kind of like what I was talking about, people sitting around and having conversations about how bad the Trump-Iran peace deal is when you don't know the details. There's a lot of how awful it will be if he gives giant checks to January 6th protesters, but it hasn't happened yet. So until it happens, I'm not really ready to criticize it. If it starts happening, then it'll be something to talk about, no doubt about it. Anywho, Gavin Newsom's idea to combat that is, well, we'll make 100% tax on that. If you're a Californian and you stormed the Capitol and Trump decides to give you $1 million, we're going to tax that at 100%.
3: Although he said anybody who receives funds, so it could be for anything.
2: All right. Yeah.
3: That's ridiculous.
2: Isn't that there's a name for that, isn't it? If you have a law that goes after a particular, like one person, that's against the law.
3: But this is a bill of attainder. Yes.
2: Isn't this practically a bill of attainder going after a very specific?
3: Well, to confiscate the entirety of someone's income because you don't like the source is hilariously impossible to implement.
2: But anyway, it doesn't matter. It doesn't matter if it would be workable or not. Getting back to Gavin Newsom understands the moment we're in. It just has to sound good and clever and like you're fighting and say, that guy's on my side. Where do I send money? That's all you got to be able to do.
3: Tribal signaling. Yes, that's what it is.
2: Yeah.
3: Look how anti-Trump I am. I'm going to confiscate every dime. Look at him. He's anti-Trump. Yeah, boy, I'm telling you.
2: But he's not going to be governor for long, and it all depends on what kind of facial hair you have, according to Joe.
3: Well, it's certainly a factor, Jack. For the first time since the Great Depression, the state of Cal Unicornia could elect a governor with facial hair. And if this sounds stupid to you, congratulations. It is.
2: You read that perfectly. It is stupid.
3: Apparently, the whiskers are playing an outsized role in the election, according to Zusha Ellenson. I wish my name was Zusha. Man, woman, doesn't matter. Anyway, fans of Chad Bianco, who's a top Republican candidate, a very serious man, a lawman. I like a lot of his attitudes and policies. But fans readily admit that his thick salt and pepper cop mustache is a major draw. One man named Charlie, who had driven 90 minutes to a Petaluma gun store to see Bianco, said, "I think it shows strength."
2: So Hilton,
3: anybody who thinks a really good mustache, quote unquote, shows strength, come on, it shows he's got a good facial hair.
2: Or he hates shaving. So Hilton winning as governor would be our first governor with a beard since 1800s?
3: Any facial hair. Any facial hair. Chad Bianco, too. Now,
2: I don't know if I could, beard I'm okay with. I don't know if I could vote for a guy who's just got the porn stash.
3: Well, he's got a cop stash. He's got a great mustache.
2: Well, I mean, just in general.
3: I mean, you're a racist.
2: No. I wasn't talking about him. I meant just in general. I'm okay with bearded presidents and governors. I don't know, just the mustache.
3: I'm talking about Chad Bianco. That's exactly what I'm saying.
2: I know you are. I'm saying in general.
3: Oh.
2: I can see us having a bearded president or governor, but I just don't know if I can see us having a mustachioed only governor. You got the Burt Reynolds mustache. That doesn't look like governor.
3: Now that I know exactly what you're saying, that's effing ridiculous.
2: What? You'd vote for a guy with the Burt Reynolds mustache?
3: I don't know. For the right guy with the right policies. I might secretly hope he'd grow a beard to match it, but. All right, speaking of beards.
4: What about Katie Porter with a full beard?
3: Oh, my God. Not to be outgrown, Bianco's GOP rival Steve Hilton sprouted a salt and pepper beard that his supporters gushing. Donald Trump, for instance, hailed it as a MAGA beard. But Bianco and his backers aren't impressed. They questioned Hilton's motives for growing the beard.
2: You got to be kidding me.
3: And says all it does is expose his deficiencies in comparison to Bianco's lush upper lip. Is that what he was calling it, Charlie said, of Hilton's beard? I thought he'd been on the road and hadn't shaved. Oh, my God.
2: They questioned his motives behind having a beard is one of the dumbest sentences I've ever heard.
3: Zoran Mamdani, a Democratic socialist who said his beard began as a symbolic middle finger to stereotypes of Muslims as terrorists. See, I think you support terrorists, Zoran. As the first New York City mayor with a beard in over a century, Pete Buttigieg is sporting a new beard that the online publication Queerty declared has secured him the thirst vote. Oh, Lord. Wow. All right, here's a line of work you never thought you'd hear of. Sean Trainer, a facial hair historian.
2: Wow.
3: Whose dissertation, Groomed for Power, examined the underpinnings of the golden age of political beards in the 19th century, says, we're reemerging in this kind of new bearded age.
2: I believe AI should take your line of work.
3: Can you imagine writing this article with a straight face and all these quotes?
2: What's interesting to me, it's all fashion, right? So in the way fashion works and always has, there's early adopters that seems kind of crazy if you're mainstream that they're doing that, whatever it is. And then it grows in popularity till it hits the mainstream and everybody's doing it. That's where we are now that politicians can get elected with beards. It's no longer hipster cool. It's the guy in a band or works at the Trader Joe's grocery store. It's your governor. Then they're going to start being clean shaven. That's right around the corner.
3: Oh, yeah. It's so in, it's out.
2: For instance, the Beatles. They came along and they had beards, actually copying the band who had beards. But it was after years and years and years of rock and roll stars being clean shaven. They all got beards to show just how different we are. Well, that lasted so long and became so mainstream. Bono talks about this in his memoir. We had to be clean. Bono talked about how we had to be clean shaven because we were part of the punk movement. And the whole punk scene was clean shaven because your dad has a beard. We're a different thing. We're clean shaven. And then that lasts until whenever it was, 15 years ago, when it became cool to have facial hair again.
3: Right.
2: It's pretty funny. The need to be the rebellious, I'm not doing it like they used to do. Now governors and presidents are going to have beards. That's when you know it's out.
3: I don't know why you're wasting our time talking about music when this is important. For instance, as he posed for pictures at the gun counter, Bianco accused Hilton, a political commentator, of growing a beard to compete with the mustache Bianco first grew as a teenager. He changed his appearance and grew a beard because he had to look tough. His own facial hair shows he can grow a mustache and most people can't, said the sheriff. That is an odd thing to say.
2: That's weak, man. That makes me like you less. And I liked Chad Bianco before he said that. That's a weak thing to say. The right answer is, we're talking about facial hair here. How about we talk about taxes? How about we talk about the bullet train? We're talking about beards and mustaches. That's the answer.
3: Let's take one more step down the road to Stupidville. Hilton countered that his beard was a happy accident. He didn't bother shaving on a week-long vacation, and several people said to him, hey, that beard looks pretty good on you. So he thought, yeah, I'll keep it.
2: That sounds more accurate. And let me tell you, I think he looks better with the beard, and let me tell you, as a guy with no hair himself, if you got no hair and no beard and no glasses, you just got too much sameness going on here. Mm. It's just too much. You look in the mirror, and it's just one big kind of tannish, pale, everything molds together. You got to get some facial hair and or glasses.
3: Facial hair historian Jack Armstrong there. Yeah, he says 95% positive on the beard. The problem is the 5% anti includes my wife and kids who keep asking me when I'm going to shave it.
2: Really?
3: Yeah, comfortable in your own skin guy, Mr. He's jealous of my mustache. Or, no, I grew it on vacation. I thought it looked good.
2: My wife hates it. Yeah, so that's a much better answer.
3: Yeah.
2: You can't really be going with the, he's trying to show he's tough. I've had a mustache since high school. All right.
3: Oh, boy.
2: That is a weak response.
3: Oh, boy. Oh, boy.
2: I'm embarrassed.
3: That brought me down. I'm embarrassed, too. So, I've got a Zoran Mamdani note that is a brilliant, brilliant takedown. Maybe after the break. Certainly by the end of the show. We do another hour after this. If you don't get it or you got to go somewhere to grab the podcast, subscribe to Armstrong and Getty On Demand. You get the on-demand podcast, but also automatically you get the Armstrong and Getty One More Thing podcast, which is spicy.
2: Do we have something to tell people here, Michael? Good. Okay, so I got time for this. Do you have the quote of the day handy? Because I was all excited about this from earlier in the show, the freedom-loving quote of the day. Was that the Winnie the Pooh thing?
3: Oh, yeah, yeah, yeah.
2: Do you have that handy? Because I've got
3: here. Yeah.
2: Bad news on that.
3: Uh-oh. Oh, no. Should I read it?
2: Hit us.
3: And then you're going to humiliate me?
2: No.
3: As if I'm
2: some sort of
3: mustacheless fool, a eunuch, practically? What day is it? Asked Pooh. It's today, squeaked Piglet. My favorite day, said Pooh.
2: Now, I love that. And I said at the time, I thought, I want to get a poster of that framed. And I meant that. So I went online to look into getting and there are lots of posters of that. And I thought, I'm going to spend the money, get this frame looking nice, and put it in my damn living room. I mean, that is a fantastic. But then I did the research, and that there's no A.A. Milne never put that in any book or anything. That's just something that caught on, and somebody drew in Pooh and Piglet. And it's great, and it seems like the sort of thing that they would say, but it's not from actual any. So that kind of takes the fun out of it for me. I like the expression.
3: Well, the wisdom is still there.
2: The wisdom is still good there, but I don't want to have Winnie the Pooh and Piglet there saying it if they never actually said it.
3: How about Mickey Mouse and Goofy? I don't know. Homer Simpson and Bart. I don't know. It's all about the wisdom. No, I know what you mean.
2: Chief Wiggum and his son. That'd be good.
3: Nice wisdom, boy.
2: Okay. We got Mamdani explaining how socialists can take over and acquire all stuff along with what Joe's got.
3: Oh, what a piece of crap he is.
2: Among other things on the way. 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
1: Oh, man. Can I do a quick breaking news?
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1: Breaking news, Michael. Trump administration officials have asked the Bureau of Engraving and Printing to design a $250 bill featuring the president's portrait, which would be the first appearance of a living president on U.S. currency in more than 150 years.
3: Oh, boy.
1: And from the Washington Post, it's breaking news. So a $250 bill, which makes sense because of inflation. All of our money should get adjusted. A dollar is practically nothing now. So a $250 bill kind of makes sense. But Trump's picture on it, I don't know. Anywho, there you go.
3: Oh, boy. All right. Meanwhile, here is America's favorite Islamist, Mayor Mamdani, Zoran Mamdani of New York City, talking about how we're going to end private property bit by bit.
4: Through our new citywide campaign, Fix the City, we will focus on the worst landlords in New York City. When necessary, we will take aggressive legal action to remove negligent owners and property managers. And for buildings that have suffered chronic neglect, we will work to transfer ownership to responsible stewards. Stewards that include community land trusts, nonprofits, or even the tenants themselves.
3: All right. Here's how this works. You pass a regulation, an executive order, saying you're not allowed to raise any of your rents. And you're like, my costs have skyrocketed. I can't maintain these apartments if I don't raise the rents. As the landlord, and they say, well, you didn't maintain them, so we're taking them away from you and confiscating your private property. It's happened over and over in Marxist regimes. I can give you half a dozen examples.
1: And now they'll be in under the control of a nonprofit, which probably gets all kinds of government money as a nonprofit.
3: Well, and it'll be bilked like the nonprofits that deal with the bums and junkies on the streets. Right. Please, it'll just be a theft ring. So I thought this was great writing, great common sense by Austin Berg. He's writing about how old Zoran just released a video touting his closing a $12 billion budget deficit. Without cutting essential city services, the official video has generated 6.9 million views on Instagram and 5.5 million on TikTok, leaning into his sewer socialism narrative that far-left municipal leaders can transcend mere rhetoric and deliver on good government basics. But here's what you need to know. The mayor's viral budget video highlights three keys to closing that $12 billion gap. The first is more support from the state, including an additional $1.2 billion for child care assistance. The second is finding about $1.75 billion in savings from efficiencies. The third is taxing the rich, citing authorization of a new tax on second homes, blah, blah, blah. The mayor's video makes no mention of what appears to be the single largest line item in his deficit reduction plan. That's cutting the city's payment to its pension funds by $2.3 billion over the next 2 years. Which obviously is a very short-sighted thing to do because you're still going to owe those funds down the road. But here's the punchline. The reason they can even consider doing this is that investments held by New York City's five pension systems have exceeded the gains, the profits, have exceeded expectations for 10 years running because the stock market has done so well. Earning 7.7% over the past decade compared with what they were hoping for, which was 7%. So what produced that boom to free up that money? That's right. Socialism. Whoops. Capitalism, the free market did. The only reason Mamdani has the money to do his socialism is capitalism. And anybody with a lick of sense knows it. Oh, it's just outrageous that youngsters especially fall for this crap.
1: Yeah.
3: That's amazing. You know, we ought to get into that idiot Katie Wilson in Seattle maybe next hour with her, you know, the businesses and billionaires may leave the state. Well, like, bye, she said before she apologized for a Starbucks campaign and scrambled backward as fast as she can. Stop electing communists and children. That would help.
1: I got my latest 401k recently, like a lot of you probably did, and I thought, wow, that's really doing well. But the thing that is troubling, of course, is that it's just like a half a dozen AI companies that are really driving practically the whole thing.
3: Yeah.
1: It's a little
3: incredibly
1: scary.
3: Heavily weighted over there. Yeah.
1: Yeah. And who knows if that's going to turn out to be what they think it's going to be. We'll see.
3: I got to cash in, get some gold bars, bury them in the backyard.
1: We do a lot of hours every day. If you miss a segment, get the podcast Armstrong and Getty on demand. You should subscribe.
0: Armstrong and Getty.
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7: Fire. I'm Lisa Brady, Fox News. As talks continue on a possible path to peace, the U.S. strikes back after Iran launched drones toward a commercial ship trying to pass through the Strait of Hormuz.
8: CENTCOM says at least five one-way attack drones were intercepted on their way to that vessel. A U.S. strike was then conducted against a control station near the city of Bandar Abbas that was about to launch a sixth drone. In response, the Iranians launched a drone and ballistic missile attack against Kuwait, targeting a U.S. base there, according to Iran's IRGC.
7: Fox's Trey Yingst in Tel Aviv. The Kuwaitis confirming an attack on their territory. CENTCOM says the U.S. military and regional partners remain vigilant, defending against unjustified Iranian aggression. As for the talks, Iran remains publicly defiant, now claiming uranium enrichment is a red line in negotiations. Cuba getting some moral support in ongoing tensions with the U.S.
9: Foreign ministers of a number of Caribbean nations are insisting the increased economic pressure on Cuba is creating disastrous conditions on the island for the people living there. The Caribbean community and its Council for Foreign and Community Relations posts online it supports Cuba's sovereign right to import fuel. The Trump administration is blocking many fuel shipments to the island as part of a pressure campaign causing the island's power systems to fail. Neither Guyana nor Trinidad and Tobago, which both have security agreements with the U.S., signed that statement.
7: Fox's Evan Brown in Miami. Vice President J.D. Vance is in Colorado Springs right now giving a commencement address at the U.S. Air Force Academy, and he just announced he's so impressed with this group of cadets, he's hiring a member of that class for a summer internship after graduation. Stocks are higher, adding to records. Right now, the Dow's up 37 points. 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
18: This is also, in a way, an insurance policy. 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You come back 2 days later and the car you were looking at is no longer there.
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19: You know, we do have EVs and we do have some hybrids. It just depends on what you're looking for. Chances are one of our brands is going to have it.
18: Come on down to Sunset Kia in Auburn and Sunset Ford and Chevrolet in Sumner. You just get more at Sunset. And people do like that.
20: I don't care if the Republican nominee for attorney general in Texas has five heads and no toes. I don't care if he's purple, so long as you're not a Marxist. I literally don't care. If the theocracy is allowed to remain there after all of this, then I think that can be interpreted as a loss. However, that's ultimately for the people to do, right?
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22: I don't think they have a choice. They're just going back to the internet because they're getting clobbered. Their economy is in free fall. They have 250% inflation. Their money has no value. Their whole economic system is broken down. They thought they were going to outweigh me. You know, we'll outweigh him. He's got the midterms. I don't care about the midterms. Look what happened last night. That was the prelude to the midterms. People understand it. They know that. Very simple. Iran cannot have a nuclear weapon. It's going to be open to everybody. It's international waters. Nobody's going to control it. We're going to watch over it. We'll watch over it. But nobody's going to control it. That's part of the negotiation that we have. They would like to control it. Nobody's going to control it. It's international waters. And Oman will behave just like everybody else. And we'll have to blow them up. They understand that. They'll be fine.
20: So that was some insight into what was happening with Iran and what we can expect, because we keep hearing back and forth that no dust. What did I say yesterday? No dust, no deal, right. Is I think how it is.
23: No trust, no dust.
20: No, yeah, they got to give us the weird uranium dust. I don't know my science, but look, I know what I know and I know what I don't. But if we don't have that, that's one of the things that they were demanding. Like, we have to have this. And if we don't have it, then we're not going to have a deal. I'm tired of going back and forth.
0: See, you guys think he's a warmonger? I would have blasted them all into glass. Let the Lord sort it out. I have zero patience. None. Absolutely none. I'm tired of the back and forth. I think America is too. Good God, we better get it situated before we've got midterms, don't you think? I mean, we need to really get it situated before midterms. So welcome to the radio program, Dana Lash with you. We're going to get all this unpacked because he said yesterday, and they had this big cabinet meeting, and they answered a bunch of questions about it. And he was saying the way that POTUS put it is that they are, Iran is running on fumes. And he doesn't care about midterms. I think he needs to care about midterms a little bit because he doesn't want to go through the impeachment palooza, because that's ultimately what's going to happen, is we're going to have an impeachment palooza if he ends up losing, which I don't think we're going to at this point. But again, all of this is up for Republicans to lose. And I'm going to give you another example. Here shortly, we're going to talk about the Trump accounts. You guys know I am so anti-Trump accounts. I like a lot of the stuff Trump does. This is not one of them. And if you dislike the Early Learning Center, I have no idea why you would support a Trump account. Because, first off, anchor babies are included. I've read it. I wrote about this 5 months ago. I literally screenshotted the portions of the bill for you that allow it. And I embedded it in the post that's hidden on this thing called the internet. So it absolutely allows for anchor babies. This was the passed bill. It's not a draft bill. It's not a draft from committee. It is not a draft, any pre-addendum or anything else like that. It is literally the bill. And it was part of the one big, beautiful bill, which I wasn't a fan of for a number of reasons. And not because, like Thomas Massie, I was using it as a substitute for the Jews. Okay. So all of these things, it's incredibly important to be consistent because, look, we got mad at cash for clunkers and all of this other stuff that Barack Obama did. Why in the hell would we be like, oh, we're okay with a glorified Early Learning Center? And that's exactly what this is. It's a glorified Early Learning Center. I'm not wrong, Kane. Nope. So, and there were some people that don't think so. They think that they are entitled to be generous with all your money. Like, you don't have kids to support too. That's the thing that gets me. So we're going to dive into some of this stuff because I think it's important to talk about. And I think it's important because this is one of the things that could actually hurt him and run off good voters. So we're going to dive into that. So it's going to be Iran and the associated aspects of Iran, by the way. So you're looking at everything from energy, gas prices, inflation, et cetera, et cetera. So there's a lot of things that are attached to this. But we really cannot have this endless negotiation period. I think we have been very generous. And I don't think that that's being aggressive to note that. I mean, how long have we been negotiating this? I was thinking back. I mean, good gosh, this has been some months now. So I think it's fair to say we've been negotiating. We've been doing everything possible in good faith. So let's move, right? Because everything is going to hinge on it. And the longer that this gets drug out, what you're going to see are you going to see more attacks in the mainstream press. You're going to see some retconning of the history of how we got here. I mean, there's going to be a lot of stuff that's going to alter the opinion of the American people. So this framework, I don't know, it's a 60-day. I don't know. I don't know if I take it seriously. Because it depends. Let me pull this up. Axios was like, oh, Iran took it. But Iran also disputes it. So who the hell do you believe, right? Remember, Iran was saying yesterday that the U.S. was saying that we agreed to this deal when we hadn't agreed to this deal as a way to force us into it by way of public perception. And I made the remark yesterday, when did they start caring about public perception? I mean, these are people who shoot their own citizens in the streets. Since when do they start caring about public perception? Give me a break. But I do think that it is coming from the U.S. that there is an agreement in place, less so that I don't think all of these details at all have been in any way sorted out. So we're going to talk about that more coming up. We're also going to, like I said, get into the Trump accounts because I think that there's two things that can actually hurt POTUS. Whenever POTUS starts, look, and I'm not a political zealot and no one will force me to be one. I will bite your throat out. No one will force me to be one. I never have been. And I like what I like and I like what I don't like. And I'm telling you that I don't like glorified welfare. And that's exactly what this is. It's glorified welfare. I'm going to explain to you the difference between the gel donation, the tax, because it's not a taxpayer donation. They're taking it directly from the Treasury. Again, I've read the bill, so I encourage other people to read the bill as I have done. Not only read it once, but read it twice and do also what I did. Go through it line by line as I have done without a research department. This is where I differ from all of these absolutely pretenders and podcastistan, because I don't have other cable news rejects from production studios going through. I read this damn thing. I went through it line by line, and I will fight you to the not rhetorical death on this hill. Not kidding. Not rhetorical. Bring an army. You'll need it. And then bring another one. So it's glorified welfare. And I have it up. We're going to dive into it. We're also going to get into some of this other crazy stuff. Wait. So hold up. I thought this was a joke when I first saw it. So the Democrat, I keep wanting to say Twitter account. It's X account, right?
1: Yes.
0: So the Twitter X account, first they've been tweeting about James Tallarico all day. And then when they weren't tweeting about James Tallarico, they told Stephen Miller to do something unflattering to his face, basically. They told him to shut up in a very not nice way. Can I say that? I can say that.
1: Sure.
0: Yeah. They cussed in it. And all it was they said, shut up, you redacted, you ugly redacted, was basically. And that was, I think it's still, is it still up? That's what I was looking at. I think it's actually still up on there. Yeah, I think it's still. Are you surprised? Of course it's still up. You're surprised that they would still have it up?
1: Yeah.
0: Why?
3: Because of all
0: the Democrats.
3: I mean, I guess you're right. I mean, you would just think that, some people have a level of decency that's baseline, but I guess not.
0: Yep, still there. Absolutely still there. Oh, that's what I was looking for. I wanted to see, because I checked this morning and it was still there. And I'm like, surely.
3: Good God.
0: Now that the news cycle's kicked off. No. It's still there. So they got mad because everybody was making fun of the post that they had about James Tallarico. James Tallarico looks like an Old Navy mannequin. He does. He looks like, you can't unsee it. Think about it. He looks like an Old Navy mannequin. You walk in and he's got the weird Attack on Titan smile. And he's just the devil. You know, he's going to eat you. He's just weird. Anyway, so they had all of these odd photos of him. Everything that they could do to get him near a Texas flag. Although, didn't he make a mistake? And wasn't he wearing a T-shirt of the Cuban flag? And he got confused and they had to delete it. And then they put up a different one where he was back in a Texas shirt because he's such an idiot. He missed. Isn't that happening?

0: to the really bizarre photos. Like, there's one photo where he's got his hands on his butt. They're not in his pockets because you can see the sides of his hand. His hands, it's like he's standing and he's got one leg, one toe up, like on the ball of his foot. And then he's got his hands touching his butt. And you can see the sides of his hands, so they're not in his pocket. I don't know what that is. It looks like a showgirl move. I don't know. I mean, I would expect to see a woman in that position, but not a full-grown man. And I just kept thinking, is this literally the best pictures that you've... Are these the best pictures you guys have of him? I feel like somebody needs a photo shoot with the leg over here. This is what I'm talking about. Look at it. Look at his legs up if you're watching the simulcast, channel 347, DirecTV. He's on the ball of his foot. He's got his hands on his backside. Kane, have you... You're a man. Have you ever stood like that?
1: No. I can't... I mean, I don't think there's any photo evidence of me standing like that either. Yeah, I don't know what... Was he walking?
0: No, he's just standing.
1: Okay. Wow, that sure doesn't make me want to vote for him.
0: It's the Beto move. Did you see the... Do you remember the Beto photo when he... I think it was Annie Leibovitz that took the photo of him, and he was standing, like, on some dirt road, and he was, like, by a truck, and he did the same thing. Hands not in the pockets, though, like, clasping cheek. His own. And I don't understand this. Anyway, there's another photo of him that we're definitely going to have to unpack, where he's eating... What was it? It's like a turkey leg, wasn't it?
1: People thought it was... Because it's dark. It looks way darker than a turkey leg should look.
0: Looks like it's been cooked.
1: It looked like
0: a
1: beef rib, but that's what was originally reported.
0: Was it a beef rib, though?
1: No, I think they said it's a turkey leg, but it doesn't matter.
0: I think it's a turkey leg. That would have been the most generous St. Louis cut of a beef rib I've ever seen, if it were true. But he wrapped... Now, I didn't know that meant... Okay, so this is me being a woman. I'm looking at him eating the turkey leg, and I'm like, something off about it. And I just couldn't figure out what. And then I looked at the comments, and every man, God bless America, was like, why does he have a napkin? Why did he wrap the meat in a napkin? Wrap the meat in a napkin. Men were appalled. They were appalled. I guess, now I'm a woman. I'm like, that makes sense. But he's not a woman, I mean, that we know of. Well, I'm not, though. I mean, that's why I was like, I had the little caveat with that we know of. But they were upset that he wrapped the meat with a napkin. And why does he have to eat it like that? Okay, look, candidates of all stripes, you don't have to get the photo of you open your gaping mouth wide to stick some, you know, meat on a stick in it. You don't. And he didn't get the memo. And they have a million photos of him in this shirt. You think that they would have maybe picked a shirt that made him look, I don't know, that made it look like he had some musculature? He looks like a little kid in a pajama top. We're going to come back to this. But anyway, long story long, the Democrats got mad and they told one of Trump's team that had made a remark about the photo to shut the redacted up, or shut up, you ugly redacted. Is what they said. And it's still up there. It's run by a 30-year-old single cat lady. Her blood type is glitter and Adderall. Don't know if you knew that. Her parents are big pharma. Anyway, we're gonna revisit this. We're also gonna unpack the Trump accounts because it's bad. It's not anything that you guys should be celebrating, and it's not gonna fix anything because they tried this in Hungary and it failed spectacularly. So we're gonna get into, oh my gosh, so much as we move. The folks who help make the program possible because we're capitalists. It's Native Path. What's Native Path? It's collagen. Do you like having, I don't know, strong bones? Do you not want to fall down when you're 90 and break everything in your body like Mr. Glass from the Marvel Universe? Because if you want to avoid that is the right one, right, Marvel? If you want to avoid that, then you need to probably start making sure you're pumping up your collagen. Because, see, after you turn 30, your body produces 1 to 2% less of it every year. And everybody knows collagen for firm skin, and it's great for nails and hair, and it just makes your hair so luscious. That's great, and it does all those things. But it also is the protein that keeps your bones dense and cushions your joints. All of that as well. And you can't get it back through diet alone. I mean, it's in animal bones. It's in cartilage. It's in tendons. It's in the sweetbreads. And So there was a doctor who was trying to find a good collagen for his patients, and he couldn't find anything that he liked or that didn't have a taste. This Dr. Chad Walding. So he created one of his own, and it just started as like an in-practice thing that he would offer to patients, and then it grew from that, and that's how Native Path Collagen came to be. 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
11: And now, all of the news you would probably miss. 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
0: A Google employee was charged with using inside information to make $1 million on Polymarket. I want to use inside information to make $1 million on Polymarket. I'm going to tell you, the more and more that I see people not following laws, I also don't want to follow them. But my laws that I don't want to follow are way more serious than these laws. So just, you know, if we're going to pick and choose, I'm going to pick entirely differently. But this employee apparently, blah, blah, blah, made more than $1 million. But I just thought, I feel like it's a little bit of Dr. Evil here. That's not even a lot of money anymore when it comes to, I know it's insane to say that, but, right?
12: But it is.
0: Until it's not. Just saying. I don't know. Do we really think it is? I'm going to come back to this because this is a crazy story. It has to do with Canada and euthanasia. So saving that. A viral albino buffalo named Donald Trump was spared from that Islamic sacrifice in Bangladesh. Isn't that nice? They wouldn't do that in real life, though. Just saying. It would not happen that way in real life at all. And we're going to get into the CIA officer and the 300 gold bars. Wait until you hear this story. It's crazy. Stay with us. 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
0: Yes, yes, yes, ladies and gentlemen. And make sure you go find us over at Substack. Lots of good stuff that goes there regularly. And you are absolutely going to want to make sure that you check it out and you're up to date with everything, because it gets into a lot of the stuff that we talk about on the program. I mean, obviously the prep that goes out every day. All right, let's we got to talk about all this stuff here. So the issue with these Trump accounts, and I've talked about this before, if you have ever, I wrote about it 5 months ago when it first came up. And the reason that I bring this up is because the White House tweeted that the Trump account app is apparently launching. And it's activation for people who are enrolled in the program. It's built by the Bank of New York, and it's going to be available on Apple and Google, blah, blah, blah. And it's, you know, TrumpAccounts.gov. This is literally Obama-style socialism. Now, I like a lot of what Trump does. This is not one of them, and I'm going to explain in detail why. Again, if you missed the piece that I wrote 5 months ago, the Trump accounts were what was passed in the One Big Beautiful Bill, and that's what I put in my piece. This was the passed bill, the bill that was passed. I went in and I read the whole bill, not once but twice. I made notes. I took screenshots of the portion of the bill that covers the Trump accounts because anchor babies are covered. You didn't know that, did you? I confirmed this with 7 different congressional members. The anchor babies are covered in this. That's a fact. It is an indisputable fact. No one has done anything to take the anchor babies out. So this is the tweet. Anchor babies are covered by the Trump account. And like I said, I like a lot of what Trump does. This is not one of them. So let me back up and explain to you so you have the full picture. The Trump accounts, this was the thing that the president talked about during the State of the Union. And it was included in the One Big Beautiful Bill, the OBBB. And there are 2 aspects of it. The first is, and this was announced during the State of the Union also, has to do with the Dell donation, Michael and Susan Dell. These are private individuals who have their own stipulations regarding their own donations. So they're giving 25 million children $250. They're donating that to the Trump accounts, right? So that will be in the Trump accounts. And it's considered one of the largest philanthropic donations that's ever been made. So that's different from the $1,000 that's going to go into each of these accounts. That comes directly from the Treasury. Whose money is in the Treasury? Taxpayer money is in the Treasury. They're seizing money out of the Treasury to put in these Trump accounts separate from Michael and Susan Dell's Dell donation. 2 separate donations into the same Trump account. One is actually a donation from the Dells. The other is government seizure, asset seizure, put into an account for only certain kids. That also includes anchor babies. And again, I'll direct you. I tweeted about it, so the link is on my X account. It's at Substack. It's quite a long piece, and I screenshotted, linked, and quoted all aspects of the passed bill, which is now law, that stipulates and makes all of that possible. So the federal government is seizing taxpayer dollars, $1,000 to babies born between January 1st, 2025, and December 31st, 2028. And they have different qualifications for this, right? So there's different qualifications for it. The kid has to be, I'm looking at some of the qualifications for the Trump accounts. So eligibility, the child age 10 or younger, you have to live in a qualifying zip code and you have to have first opened a Trump account specifically. And then the $1,000 is, they call it federal seed money. That's taxpayer dollars. That's only for kids born between 2025 and 2028 that also are in applicable zip codes, right? They call it the jump-starting the American dream. So anchor babies are qualified. All of you that have kids, you're all screwed already. You got to have these particular type of babies and you got to be in this zip code. I specifically remember Barack Obama proposing stuff like this back when he was running for president in 2008. And we rightfully at the time called it a socialist welfare scheme. Now, apparently, we're acting like it's a big celebration and we're doing it in the face of the 250th anniversary of the founding of this republic, which I just find abhorrent. And as I said, and I'm going to say this a lot, I like a lot of what Trump does. I don't like this, and I don't have to. And it's not a qualifying factor, right? You're not un-American because you don't like socialist welfare programs. Now, the Trump accounts for this. Now, as I said, it comes from the Treasury. Absolutely the Treasury, right? And it sounds like, I mean, it's great what the Dells are doing. The Dells are choosing to do that with their own private money. I applaud that. You do that all you want to. What you can't do is force everybody else to be like the Dells. Do you have Dell money, Kane?
1: No.
0: I sure as hell do not have Dell money. And I pay an absolute epic butt ton in taxes. We all do. In fact, we are all still reeling from the tax dollars stolen from us for all of those damn early learning centers. We are all still reeling from all the taxpayer dollars stolen from us that are being used in Medicaid fraud, Medicare fraud, home health care fraud. Billions and billions and billions and billions of dollars. We have not received any relief for the billions of taxpayer dollars stolen from us and being used to essentially fund Porsches and luxury vacations and condos for Somali diaspora and others in other parts of the nation. I have not received any tax relief. Have you? Hell, we haven't received any tax relief from COVID when we had our businesses seized and forcibly shut down. And our kids were all given anxiety because they were forced to be isolate far away during one of the most important periods of their lifetimes. We all still had to pay taxes, although we weren't getting a return on the forced investment of that tax dollars, did we? We did not. So we're all still reeling from this. And instead of giving taxpayers relief, we're all still dealing with the leftover of Biden inflation. We're dealing with instability in the Strait of Hormuz. And instead of getting any kind of relief, what we're getting is a giant Obama-esque welfare scheme. Now, I will make note that there are a lot of people who, there are some people who cannot do math or that are advising Donald Trump. And the people who cannot do math that are advising Donald Trump, they worship Hungary's federal socialist programs. Hungary tried paying women to have babies, and it was celebrated by all of the people who think that politics began the day that their balls dropped. And to be quite honest, it's not true. Politics has been existing, and all of this stuff has been happening in various forms a millennia before their parents or lineage was even created. But my point is this. These people have no idea how the real world works. They were looking at what Hungary did. They thought it was great, but they didn't tell you the full story. Hungary began paying women to have babies in order to improve their birth rate, and it didn't work. In fact, it was a disaster, and the birth rate is now 0.8 below what it was previously before they attempted this program. I wrote about that also over with receipts at Substack as well. So they're trying to base things on a failed program from a quasi-dictator who, because he thinks the right way about certain things, is being considered like whatever first. I don't know. But it didn't, point is, it didn't work. It was a complete and utter failure. They were talking about giving minivans to women, all kinds of stuff, but it didn't actually increase the birth rate. And again, the birth rate slid back down to even a lower, to a lower percentage than it was before these socialist programs were implemented in Hungary. So back to the United States, all of this being under the one big beautiful bill signed into law, it's drawing literally from taxes and borrowing. That's where we're getting the money from. We're raiding the treasury of tax dollars and we're borrowing. Children have to be born in the United States, but as the requirements, the key eligibility rules that are codified in the one big beautiful bill that I took a screenshot of and also linked and put in the Substack post that is before my face right now and linked on X, the parents don't have to be. And there you have it. So all of the China H-1B people that were coming over here, having babies, taking them back to China, bringing them over here so they can jack up our electoral system, they're covered and they can get this money. Somali diaspora, your parents from Somalia coming over here, they have a baby, that baby's eligible. It's true. It's all in black and white in the one big, beautiful bill right there. There was no oversight on this. Now, remember, you have two different sets of requirements as well for the Dells and for the federal taxpayer. This is a Republican championed welfare program. And by the way, if you think that it's not going to be expanded, yeah, they're already talking about that. As I made mention of previously, Politico had a piece that was interviewing Republicans about all the different ways they want to expand this in their state. I like Scott Bessent, but he's wrong here. This is a socialist program. So there are people in Texas that are talking about expanding it. There were people in Illinois talking about expanding it. Do you think that you can trust the lawmakers to expand this and not rob you blind the way that they did in Minnesota? How many different ways do you think that this is going to be completely corrupted? We have created another socialist welfare program. It will never go away, and it's going to be complete. It's going to turn into exactly what we've seen with Medicaid and everything else. This solves nothing. Now, I go after the people who go, well, you know, this is about investment in kids. Well, then fine. You're free to invest in other people's kids. Some of us have kids to take care of on our own. You're not entitled to our money to pretend to be generous with. That's not virtue. You're trying to wrap up theft in a veneer of virtue. And if you care so much about the kids, as you claim, why the hell haven't you donated extra to the Treasury on your own before? I will ask these socialists who pretend they're America first. I will ask them the same thing that I ask of every Democrat, socialist, and Marxist that proposes this type of BS welfare scheme to me. If you care so much about the kids, less love kids, as you claim, why haven't you taken it upon yourself to write extra to the Treasury in your check voluntarily? Oh, you can't do it unless we're all forced to do it? That's not America first. That's Karl Marx first. That has nothing to do with the welfare of kids. If you're not voluntarily doing that already, then that pretty much says, I guess you don't care as much about kids as you claim to for the purpose of this argument. But what's more with all of this is that you don't have to do anything like this if you really wanted to improve the economic quality of life for families, reducing the tax burden overall, cutting spending, unleashing our domestic energy production. More refineries came. We've talked about that, so that we can actually refine this stuff and get more of it on the world market and be in more control of it. There's a million things that we could do, getting the government out of the way, cutting regulation to make the economic environment hospitable to the creation and growth of families. But none of these people are championing those things because they're lazy. That is the harder thing to do. People want the half-assed, lazy thing that's going to turn into another Medicaid, Fannie Mae, Freddie Mac, name a government program that has been funded by theft of taxpayers disaster. That's exactly what you're going to have with us. So this isn't America first. It's government first. And the fact that we're launching this as some sort of celebratory hat tip to the creation of this republic on its 250th birthday is just asinine to me. So I don't care how you slice it. It is a socialist program. It is indisputably socialist. Anchor babies are included. There is no oversight of this program. It is absolutely going to turn into another Somali diaspora early learning center. They're already pushing to expand it in states across the country. That is more taxpayer money that's going to be stolen and going to be frittered away in fraud. And it never works. There is not a single country where a program like this has ever been created in which it's worked. And I've done the legwork on researching it. So I'm happy to sit here and regale you with tales of every third world hellhole and European Euro trash hellhole that have attempted to implement this and have failed exponentially. You just have to be willing to sit here for the 3 hours that it's going to take me to go through every single one of those countries and what it ultimately did to their bottom line financially. And we're seriously entertaining the idea of doing this here in the United States and acting like it's part of our 250th celebration when really it's a stab in the heart of Lady Liberty. Give me a break. As I said, I like a lot of what Trump does. This is not one of them. We have a lot more on the way as we move. Our partners that help bring you the program, it is our friends over at Preborn. Speaking of loving babies, if people love babies as much as they say, then the people who are advocating for taxpayer theft and government welfare need to be donating hand over fist to Preborn, because Preborn actually saves families. And they saved over 80,000 babies last year. They brought over 10,000 women to Christ. They are the gospel leader of the pro-life movement. And they've been doing this one ultrasound at a time. Because see, ultrasounds save lives. When a woman is considering abortion and when Preborn meets her where she is and introduces her to her baby with an ultrasound, that baby's chance at life doubles. Three independent studies within the past 7 years have all independently confirmed this. And it's $28 to run an ultrasound, to have the tech, to have the machine, all of that, $28. 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You are saving lives.
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13: For a pride parade. Families marching one by one, hurrah, hurrah. Families marching one by one, hurrah, hurrah.
0: So this is Blue's Clues. No, keep it going because we got to see the little otters with the surgical boob scars. Is it otters? I don't know, but there's a paraplegic dolphin. Why are all the bears, why is there a crop shirt? I don't understand that. Okay, so, and then apparently someone said that the skirt on the floats is the pedophile flag colors. The one that has the yellow in it, not, I guess, this one here. I mean, so they have a drag queen. Okay, there's the paraplegic dolphin. I don't know. It is what it is. With the rainbow on it, I don't know. Don't know what happened to him. Maybe he had an accident. Maybe he jumped out of the pool. I don't know. And then that, it gets worse because then you got the, I'm waiting for the, there we go, right here. Is it otters, beavers? I don't know. And they've got like, yeah, little surgical scars, the one on the right. You can see it. Yeah, they had his boobs out. I don't know, man. This was on Blue's Clues. And then the other float had the pedophile flag because that, it's like the trans flag, but it has yellow in it, apparently. I just learned that last night and I'm going to go vomit now. So that was at Blue's Clues. Someone said that they were watching. They were sitting at the table. They were doing some paperwork, like legal stuff, because they had a death in the family. And they turned the TV on, and that was playing. And they didn't realize it at first. And they caught their kids watching it. Like, what is this? And that's Blue's Clues. That is not the Blue's Clues of yore. If you have to indoctrinate kids about sex, you're a pedophile. That is pedophilia. That's I don't know how else to describe it. That's all about how people choose to have sex. That's what's being identified right there. And why does it have to be in a kid's show? They're learning to count, for crying out loud. I mean, they don't understand all of your adult baggage. Stick with us. Second hour on the way.
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18: With Iran, I'm Lisa Brady, Fox News. U.S. sources just confirming to Fox that negotiators for the U.S. and Iran have reached an agreement on a 60-day memorandum of understanding. It would extend the current ceasefire and launch negotiations on Iran's nuclear program. However, President Trump has yet to give approval for that. And this comes just hours after the U.S. accused Iran of violating the ceasefire and fired back.
19: U.S. officials confirmed its forces shot down 5 attack drones near the Strait of Hormuz and also hit a ground control station as a 6th drone was about to launch from Bandar Abbas. The strikes are being described as purely defensive and intended to maintain the ceasefire. The IRGC says it's retaliating retaliated by attacking a U.S. airbase. Officials in Kuwait confirmed they faced a missile and drone attack today.
18: Fox's Jeff Paul in Dubai. Meantime, a mixed report for the U.S. economy as a key inflation gauge hits a three-year high.
1: The PCE price index for April found inflation up 0.4%, a little lighter than expected. For the year ending in April, though, the increase was 3.8%. Excluding food and energy, the core PCE rose 0.2%, but up 3.3% for the year ending in April.
18: Fox's Jenny Cosola. A separate report finding slower economic growth than first thought for the start of the year, with the GDP at 1.6%. The U.S. Treasury Secretary is scheduled to host a White House briefing today. The U.S., Canada, and Mexico now coordinating efforts to protect people from the risk of Ebola during the upcoming Soccer World Cup. A joint statement announces an aligned approach to public health and travel measures for people coming from African regions where the current outbreak has been spreading. The U.S. has already implemented a temporary ban on non-citizens who travel to Congo, Uganda, or South Sudan in recent weeks. 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
0: I don't care if the Republican nominee for attorney general in Texas has five heads and no toes. I don't care if he's purple, so long as you're not a Marxist. I literally don't care. If the theocracy is allowed to remain there after all of this, then I think that can be interpreted as a loss. However, that's ultimately for the people to do, right?
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0: Welcome back to the program. Dana Lash with you. And we got a lot of stuff to get into still because we were talking about the Trump accounts, which I'm not a fan of. You need to go back and listen to that, what we said last hour in the podcast. I also have a piece I'm going to re-up on Substack, and I had linked it on X as well. But for one last quick thing on that, for the people who say, as it relates to the socialist program of the Trump accounts, because just, you know, recap, anchor babies are included. I have the portion of the law that stipulates this, that is screenshotted and highlighted and linked for you over at Substack, the One Big Beautiful Bill, which this was in. So anchor babies are included because the parents don't have to be from the United States for eligibility. So that's not all the Chinese babies brought over here, the H-1B, all of that stuff, they're all going to be in here. The Somali diaspora, all going to be here. Lawmakers are already talking about expanding it in states. So it's going to be early Learning Center all over again. Another government-funded fraud slush fund. The Dell donation, Michael and Susan Dell, that is separate from the seed money coming from the Department of the Treasury. $1,000 is going to be taken from the Department of the Treasury, that's our taxpayer dollars, and given to these accounts. And this is right after we've had all of the fraud with home health care, Medicaid, Medicare, Somali diaspora, and all these different states. No fraud relief. We have not received any sort of taxpayer relief from that at all whatsoever. Additionally, we could have done a million other things, like make it a better economic environment with fewer regulations and lower taxation and fewer business restrictions, et cetera, et cetera. There's a million things that we could do, but that's hard. This is the lazy, easy thing to do. So it was modeled after what they did in Hungary that failed spectacularly and didn't at all improve the birth rate or anything of that nature. And for the people who say that, well, they care about kids, so they support this program, they don't really care about kids, because if they did, they would have already been voluntarily writing their own checks and submitting that to the Department of the Treasury. So I'll tell them what I tell every Democrat and money-grabbing Marxist. You should do that instead of going and trying to be generous with all of our money, because we also have kids to pay for. And then lastly, I'll include this. People who say, well, we can spend a lot of money on a conflict with Iran, but we can't do this. Well, defense and anything military related is actually in our enumerated powers, Article 1, Section 8 of the United States Constitution. Welfare is not. There you have it. So welcome back to the program. Can we talk about James Talarico?
4: We have to.
0: We're going to have to. Hang on. Oh my gosh, I can't believe we got four audio sound bites. Give me a moment. I got to build up to this. Guys, Kane, how far away are we from the election?
4: Oh man.
0: Because we're going to have to deal with this FUD every day. Okay, throw up the meat eating thing. Because I do actually have to take a poll of our male audience members, I think. We have a lot of ladies that watch, but dudes. So when I had Democrats retweeted this and they're like, yeah, you know, we're going to come take you Texas or something like that. Oh, yeah. November, here we come. And I was looking at this. So all the men that are in the comments say that. Why does he have a napkin eating this? Because we think that is a turkey leg. It is an awful dark looking turkey leg.
4: Yeah.
0: I think it may have been burnt. I don't know where he's at. And you all know he ain't eating all them sides. Those are all not him. Why is his shirt so like that? His shirt don't even fit him. It looks like a kid wearing jammies on Christmas morning, but I digress. Anyway, Lego hair Talarico. All the men in the comments were going, okay, the napkin. Why did he wrap his meat in a napkin? That's a big deal to the gents. Is it really that big of a deal to the gents? Ken, you're a man. I need you to weigh in on this.
5: That's just something we notice. You know, they're just clues.
0: I found it hysterical that every one of them commented this.
5: Look, you don't want to get your hands dirty when you're eating meat, but that's not very Texas barbecue of you. It just isn't.
0: Steve, would you wrap a turkey leg in a napkin, or do you just like wash your hand off later?
6: As someone who's like, chicken wings are my favorite food ever made, why would you even touch the napkin until you're done? You're just wasting napkins.
5: Right. That's exactly right.
0: Look at that. I love it. That makes sense, actually. You're wasting napkins at that point. That makes so much sense.
5: And by the way, the napkin would probably stick to the meat.
0: Ew.
5: Like, why would you want that?
0: That means you're going to be getting some napkin in there.
5: Yeah, when you try to pull the napkin away, it's going to be stuck to the meat. In this instance, I guess a turkey leg.
0: I just thought he would be more of a pro at it than that.
5: What? A pro? What, with meat on a stick?
0: Yeah.
5: I see.
0: You see where I'm going with this?
5: I see.
0: I just thought he'd be more of a pro gobbling on meat on a stick. I thought he would be way more of a pro than that. I'm just saying. I mean, one of the people in the chat says it's probably a tofu turkey leg. Wait, yes. What? They do that?
5: I guess.
0: Hold up.
5: Tofu Tallarico.
0: I feel like I'm Googling something about Martians. Tofu turkey leg. That means you have to take soy and shape it into a turkey leg.
5: It's not just soy. It's the bean curd.
0: That's soy.
5: From soybeans.
0: Yeah.
5: Yeah.
0: It's soy. It's soy grodiness. It's soy gelatin that you form into. Like, there was somebody who shaped their tofu turkey into a baby.
5: What?
0: Yeah. Well, if they shape it into all kinds of stuff. Yeah. Somebody goes, you use a wet wipe after eating it with your bare hands. So, there was a woman who asked, I think she was a liberal woman. She asked one of the men in my comments, well, what do you do with the mess on your hands? And the man goes, it just goes away. What do you do with the mess on your hands? It just goes away. Men don't think about this stuff.
7: That's not true.
0: Okay, sidebar to my story. So the first time we ever went to Medieval Times, when we first came down to Texas in 2013, and I took my kids, and they were like crazy over, you know, all that. And I'm immediately, you know, I don't like buffets and I don't camp. I like being out in the wilderness, but I go back to, cause I don't pretend to be homeless. And we invented the house. We've gone through this. And, I'm also like, you know, I like nostalgia, but also with certain modern amenities like silverware, for instance. So I insanely research everything before I go, including a trip to Medieval Times. So we took the kids to Medieval Times and they get the crowns and it's like, you know, I'm like, there's a falcon. I hope it doesn't like poop in my tea. This is so gross. But the falcon was cool. But anyway, when the food came, I like literally unwrapped and I had plastic silverware that I had wrapped individually in napkins, like it was a professional thing. And I passed it out and my husband looked at me like I was insane. And my kids were like, what? Because everyone else was just ripping everything apart with their hands. And I had like wet naps. I'm that mom and everything. I had all of it. If you need some hydroxychloroquine, I had some of it then too. So anyway, we are the only people there that had this. And I could not tell if the other moms were like, why didn't I think of this too? Or if they were like, seriously? My husband was almost afraid to use the plastic silverware. He was like, I'm not doing this. But he did use the napkins. He's like, I'm not going to just take like a wet rag and I'm not doing that. Because I'm like, hey, you know, it was 2013 at the time. We have these things, right? Because we're not the French court pre-Catherine Medici who brought in silverware from Florence. We're not back in those times. This is modern. This is America, right? We're keeping the plastic utensil business going. Made in the USA, by the way. So, I just, going back to this whole thing with the, as a woman, I would probably not wrap the turkey leg in a napkin, but I would have one at the ready, like maybe in my other hand, right? But to wrap the meat with the napkin, as you were saying, that napkin and that meat is going to fuse.
7: Right.
0: And then you're going to have napkin meat, and it's just, that's nasty. You going to waste that meat? You going to not eat that part? That's dumb. Why are you? It's like this man ain't never eaten no meat on a stick before. And he's wearing that shirt. At least it's the right shirt, right flag this time.
4: Yeah.
0: So this is what Democrats, I guess they had a photo shoot with him. And he was all in this Texas flag shirt. And it's all the most awkward stuff that you could imagine. Not as awkward as some of the answers that he's given, though. So when he was, he has a problem with his own whiteness and masculinity. This is flashback. James Tallarico, cut 25.
1: For me, prophetic voices like Jesus have helped me reckon with my own whiteness, my own masculinity, my own certainty, my own ego. It's a never-ending process, and it's a painful process.
0: What? Why is it this? You have too much time on your hands, you loser. First off, Jesus was a savior, number one. We're not going to refer to him as Islamists do. Number two, I also have a problem with his masculinity, or rather lack thereof. So maybe that's what he's alluding to in that. And that I get, because he looks like literally an Old Navy model, like an Old Navy mannequin. James Tallarico is an Old Navy mannequin, and he's out there just to sell you some fleece. That's what it is. So maybe that's what he's referring to. I don't know. But when how did he put it? Reckon with his own whiteness. Like, what is that? It's a bunch of word salad that he spits out there to make himself look, to ingratiate himself with certain demographics. Right. Goodness.

0: Texas. And so we all just have to get behind him. And our group, which you talked about at the outset, Powered by People, our volunteers are out there meeting, registering.
1: So Beto O'Rourke, remember, Beto O'Rourke played power chords in a really crappy cover band. And he like had a DUI and he tried to run away from the scene. And his judge daddy had to get involved. And his judge daddy told the Dallas Morning News at one point that his real name is Robert O'Rourke. I mean, he is as Irish as the fictional leprechaun selling you marshmallow cereal. They called him Beto so that they could like sort of fake a Mexican association being out in El Paso. He never worked a day in his life. He worked like his wife owned like a business. His wife's family owned a business and he worked there and he ran for office twice, believed his own hype. The only way that James Tallarico is more subdued in his physical behavior, whereas Beto O'Rourke was like all over the place and he seemed like a nut. James Tallarico seems like a nut. Well, granted, when you look at his face, but also whenever he talks. But if he doesn't talk and he just stands there, he seems innocuous. They ought to try the Biden approach with him, really, which I'm going to get to here coming up. I mean, I'm not talking about having a stroke on the stage, but, you know, this is, can I play more or do I need to wait?
2: One more, that's it.
1: I need cut 26 really badly.
3: I often think when reclaiming symbols, I think about the American flag. I think the Confederate flag is a symbol of treason and terrorism. But the American flag is such a complicated symbol for most of us. And in many ways, like Jesus, like the cross, it's been co-opted and in some ways its true meaning has been betrayed.
1: What is its true meaning and how is it betrayed? We all have questions. That is, by the way, those are some of the calmer things that he said. Those are some of the more innocuous. I know. Oh, my gosh. It's going to be a gold mine of insanity. All right. We have headlines on the way. And we have to talk about how Jill Biden knew. 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
12: All of the news you would probably miss. It's time for Dana's Quick Five.
3: So, okay, apparently millennials are throwing parties to celebrate boob jobs and nose jobs. And Steve said that he went to a nose job party last year. And this is from the New York Post. Okay, how did that work, Steve? You get an invitation to go to a nose job party?
13: Yeah, so there was a pin the tail on the nose. It was pretty funny.
14: That's hilarious.
3: Oh, my gosh. Like, I feel like we need to introduce you guys to, like, bonfires in the woods and beer out of cups.
13: Not when you live in D.C.,
3: oh, my gosh. Y'all got some woods around there? Granted, may have to go out to Virginia, but oh, my gosh, that is really a thing that they're doing. So they're like, all these people are in their late 20s, early 30s, and they get boob jobs and have parties and nose jobs and have parties. Like, is it after the job or before? Like, did she have the new nose already?
13: Yes, it was after the healing process.
3: Celebration. Okay. Oh, my gosh. So in this one, in this New York Post story, they say, yes, they also did pin the new nose on the face. And they had pictures of the old nose up. I don't know, man. I can't deal with this. But aren't these the people mad because they can't afford avocado toast?
15: Yay, vanity.
3: Okay, I don't know. Oregon moves a step closer to banning hunting and fishing as a part of a new animal cruelty law. Now, I love animals. and we support a lot of shelters and all that stuff. But I also think that it's cruel to not properly cull and cultivate and care for animal health and animal herds, right? You have to cull them to balance the ecosystem. This is land management 101. So they're actually animal activists, and they don't actually really care for animals. They are trying to get a ballot initiative 28. They want to basically ban all hunting. That's what they're looking at. Like all hunting, all fishing, even like abattoirs, which butcher animals for market. They want that all banned as well. Now, currently, those things are all exempt from Oregon's animal cruelty laws, but they're going to now start treating them as a criminal offense, ranging from misdemeanor abuse to assault. That's insane. So that's what Oregon is moving to do. They have no idea where food comes from, clearly. And tourists are not entitled to free tap water, Italian court rules. They have fountains everywhere. All you got to do in Italy is just bring a thermos and you can fill up everywhere. Restaurants don't have to give you free water over there. And you don't really need it because there are fountains absolutely everywhere with fresh water that you can get and fill up for free. Stick with us. So Preborn's Mother's Day challenge has been extended until May 31st. 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
1: Ooh, welcome back to the program. Dana Lash with you. We're at the bottom of the second hour. So, did you guys hear this from Jill Biden? You need to hear this. This is cut five, please.
2: Were you horrified as you saw it unfold?
3: I wasn't horrified. I was frightened because I had never, ever seen Joe like that before.
1: Gosh, you're so
3: or
1: lying.
3: Since. Never.
2: Or since.
3: Yes.
2: Or You've since. Never seen him like
3: never.
2: That.
3: No.
2: What happened?
3: I don't know what happened. I mean, as I watched it, I thought, oh, my God, he's having a stroke. And it scared me to death.
1: Okay, so first off, she is a lying liar. That's an elder abuser. She really is. That's despicable. He was so bad on that debate stage. You don't all of a sudden get that bad. I told you all during the State of the Union, I went to the State of the Union address that Biden gave. I was up in the galley. And so if you're in the chamber and you're looking straight on and you've got the podium and that's where the president's speaking, I was sitting to your right. So it's house right, stage left, but house right. And I was sitting up to the right. So I didn't get just the full on. I got to see the side and everything. When he walked in, and this was way before the debate, this is way before any of that. When he walked in to that chamber, the first thing, because I was sitting by a couple of people, including a very high up military guy, a very nice person. He was there as a guest of a Republican, older gentleman, and all the decorations. And I knew I wasn't going to be spilling tea with him because he's, you know, disciplined. But there was a woman sitting next to me, and she was a teacher who was fighting with her teachers union. She was there as a guest of another Republican. And we were like, is he really going to, you know, we were kind of talking because you don't know really who you're sitting with. Usually you get like one person that a lawmaker can bring to sit up there. And so we're watching him walk in. And when he walks in, whenever the president walks in, it's always chaos, right? Because they're going and they're shaking hands with everybody and everybody's leaning in and the camera is like in the middle of it. So it's always a tight shot. So you don't really ever see like waist down, right? So when he came in immediately, it took way longer than anybody that I have remembered getting through. And I felt that was done on purpose to make it look like it wasn't just him that was slow. It's everybody who wants to shake his hand and talk to him, and he's just being generous with his time. But then there comes a point when you're walking down into the chamber and you get past the first row of seats where it's open and you have to walk around and get up a couple of little steps to get up to the dais, right, and get up behind that lectern. And that's where it got weird. So while that's happening, I don't know what the cameras were showing. Usually they show other lawmakers because the Supreme Court's there and you got the generals and the cabinet and all this stuff. He had to have help. He had somebody walk with him and they were trying to make it look as unassisted as possible. And they had other people walking around him and Pelosi was there walking with him too. Almost like they were trying to do what you've seen them do before whenever he would leave the chopper and walk to the White House and they would form like a group around him. Like Charlie Brown, his gang doing the Christmas tree. They would do that around Biden so you really couldn't see. They were trying to do it there. But it would have looked really bad and it would have been caught on camera if they would have helped him up to get to the lectern. So he had to do that to himself. He had to do that himself. And guys, it was slow. When he got up there, he leaned and grabbed it like, oh, thank God. And he literally used the lectern as a walker. If you see him, even during the debate, I'm trying to figure out if I have. It was like he grabbed each side of the lectern like one would hold a bicycle, right? And he's just holding on to it. If you notice, when he gives his speeches, that's how he's holding on to it. He's not like gesticulating. He's not gesturing. He's not doing any of that. He's just holding on. And that looked bad from where I was. It looked so bad. I told you guys all this like the next day. You cannot tell me, my point in sharing that is that you cannot make me believe that Jill Biden did not know something was wrong. Because that was years before the debate. That was several years before the debate. That's, and you remember, Kane, I told you I was shocked at how bad he was. Yeah. It's one thing to see it on camera and to watch him struggle with putting sentences together and his mind and then getting them out of his head. It was another thing entirely to watch how unsteady he was on his own feet. Like at that time, this, and Fetterman was still fresh off his stroke. Fetterman was in better control of his faculties and motor skills than Biden was. It, guys, it was so unbelievably bad. And I just kept thinking the whole time that I was sitting up there, I almost didn't listen to anything. I almost didn't hear anything he said for the first couple of minutes because I was thinking it would be such a crazy op for a foreign adversary to get video of how horribly he's doing and just use that as a way to shame America or have blackmail on him or something. It was that bad. So Jill Biden sitting there on camera looking at that reporter saying, I've just never seen him like that. You are an absolute lying liar. What a disgusting, you're a disgusting woman. You got to be kidding me. Then you weren't with your husband very much, were you? You were not with your husband very much because, girl, I'm telling you what, we all saw it. We all saw it years before at the State of the Union, several years before that debate. He was bad. He was bad. If he had had to lift his arm up to turn a page on that lectern, he'd have fallen over. I'm not kidding you. I mean, when I heard her say this and try to sell it with such sincerity, I just made me dislike her all that much more. Anybody who can lie to you like this woman does, how do you do that? How do you sit and look at someone like that? I am the world's worst liar because I just start laughing and I can't do it. I just can't do it. So never ask me if you're wearing a ridiculous outfit, if I think you look nice, because I can't even do that. And I just, she looks right at her. The sincerity of what she says this. Now, do you remember, isn't six when she was on the debate stage and she ran out and was like, Joe, you did such a great job.
4: Yeah.
1: Listen to this, cut six. This is what she did.
5: Joe, you did such a great job. You answered every question. You knew all the facts. And let me ask the crowd, what did Trump do? Lie!
1: He has no idea where the hell he is. She goes up there on the stage. She talks to him like he's three. Joe, you did it. It's like that Blue's Clues thing. You answered every question. You know all the facts. You did it, Joe. Great job. I have to be really careful because if my dogs hear me talk like this, they're going to think I'm talking to them.
4: Right.
1: I mean, that is so sad to me. But she went up there. Did you see him? Can we just like without the sound, can we just roll it? I want you to watch him. This was crazy. She went up. What? Look at him. Look, he's standing there, mouth agape, and he's just looking at her, and he's going, and she just gets in front of him and takes over the show at that point. He's checked out. He doesn't know what to do. And if you know Joe Biden was always an arrogant, confrontational jackwagon. He was one of the rudest people ever in the Senate. He was the guy who went after Clarence Thomas. That's how you know he is not there. And she jumps out there to do this. At no point does she say, my husband cannot do this.
4: Right.
1: At no point does she intervene and say, this is bad for him. At no point does she do that. I don't know. I can't. I'm shocked. Now it's okay now for Democrats to come out and say, well, you know, you guys covered up. Where was Abby Phillips this whole time? Look at her really trying to put it on now. Cut seven.
6: I appreciate that we now get to see at least some version of a truth that she's putting out there. Because I think, yeah, the conversation should be had about the deceptiveness
7: I think
6: that was
7: so.
6: Behind this. Like, that's the conversation that I think ought to be had. The autopsy that the Democrats didn't delve into that, and it should.
8: Yeah.
6: What kind of political system covers that up and makes
1: it's the same political system? Lorraine wrote this piece over at Substack where literally the Department of Justice issued a report. It was their special counsel that Biden was, quote, he had willfully retained classified docs, but he, quote, lacked a mental state of willfulness for them to prosecute. They knew this. This was back in 24, before the debate, that he willfully retained and disclosed classified materials after his vice presidency as a private citizen. But they said that he can't really remember anything. As Lorraine put it, his brain's mush and he can't remember anything, so that's why they can't prosecute. The report noted that he could not even recall major events in his own life. He could not even recall when his son passed away. That's what they recorded. And now you know why they don't want the audio of this out. It was way before the debate. So for her to come out there and say that this was new to her, I saw what I saw during the first State of the Union. You all saw what you saw on the campaign trail back in 2020. You all saw that. This, for her to say that, is just abusive and awful. Absolutely awful. This family has no honor, no integrity. And to do that to someone, and you can argue, well, you know, he wanted to do it. Did he? No, he couldn't even remember his son passing. But you're so positive that he wanted this? That doesn't make any sense. It's just absolutely horrific. But that's what they did. And they think it was completely fine. Nothing wrong with it. Now you have people in the media who are like, oh, it's okay now. It's all right to talk about this now. Here's another leftist. I think this is Ms. Now or whatever the hell they call it. Oh, we saw Biden at NAACP dinner. This is cut eight. He just didn't look right. Oh, now they can say it. Please listen.
9: When you lie to people right to their face, they have a tendency to not trust you. Mm-hmm. And, you know, a lot of people knew something was wrong with Joe Biden. I went to a dinner in Detroit, an AACP dinner. He was the guest speaker. His speech was great. But seeing him just make the walk to the stage, I was concerned. I was like, hey, this dude doesn't look right. But I would say that especially now, as we're looking at a president who often showcases that he is unwell, that we need to apply those same questions that a lot of people had then.
1: When did Biden, Trump forget anything? They're trying to make it like a tit for tat, but there is no tit for tat there. There is nothing like that there at all. Remember, last bit, this is cut nine. KJP said this was just a bad night. It was just a bad night for Biden. That's all it was. Watch.
10: Did the president get examined by a doctor, or did he get a neurological scan?
11: A neurological scan? Look, what I can say is that, just to take a step back, it was a bad night. We understand that it was a bad night. And the president has spoken to this. And he understands that.
1: Yeah. Does he, though? We have more on the way. We got Florida Man coming up as we move. Our partners that help bring you the program. 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Gold moves on fear. Gold moves on instability. It moves on the unknown. 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
19: It's his life mission to make bad decisions. It's time for Florida Man.
1: All right. So, goodness, I have a couple of crazy ones. Let me start with this one, the Florida man in the thong. We're going to do that. We're doing it. First off, I'm going to let Juan get his mugshot ready because he looks just like the poltergeist with the Quaker hat from the second Poltergeist movie. I kid you not. He looks just like this. Dude, right? So here's the headline. Elderly thong-wearing Florida man busted for exposing himself around his apartment complex. Claimed it was his, quote, right to walk around naked, end quote. 79 years old. He was arrested for consistently, as it was described, exposing himself and making lewd gestures around his apartment complex. He argued to police that it was his right to walk around naked. Tyrone James Causey, 5 counts of indecent exposure at his Hollywood, Florida apartment. Tons of neighbors call police saying that he is weird and this is bad. He wasted no time showing police what the neighbors were talking about, though. Because he answered his door wearing a G-string thong, saying that as long as it was not a park, he had the right to walk around naked. Oh, that's him. Oh, my gosh. Ah! It's like, oh, my gosh. It's like a skin tag became sentient. Oh, gross. He looks like the poltergeist guy with the Quaker hat, right? So the police officer explained to him, what you're doing is exposing yourself, and that's illegal. But he said, well, I'm allowed to do it, and I didn't know I was being filmed. And then it got weird because he asked the female officer to, quote, jump rope for me, baby doll, and began to play out the Divinyl song right there in the doorway.
20: No.
1: Yeah, he did. And he also put lipstick on in front of her. So he starts putting lipstick on. It's like a Jay and Silent Bob. And no, it's, you know what it is? It's like, puts the lotion in the basket from Silence of the Lambs, where the guy's leaning in and he's putting the lipstick on. And then a self fondling exercise and told the officer to jump rope for me, baby doll. She immediately arrested him and booked him into Broward County Jail, but he was released. He regularly walks around, so apparently he likes to thrust his groin at doorbell cameras. Guys, there's so much here. Oh, gosh, there's so much. I can't even read some of it. It's just bad. Bad. So, and he's not walking around. Explain to me how.
20: I don't know.
1: There are horror movies that have been made on less than this. I'm just saying, right? I know I do need to get to the guy who used a chainsaw to steal a bunch of Pokemon cards, but everything froze because of that website that has a ton of pop-up ads. Just got to say, we have more on the way though. We have a third hour of the program that you don't want to miss. Stick with us.
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21: I'm Lisa Brady, Fox News.
22: U.S. officials confirming to Fox News that American and Iranian negotiators have reached a 60-day ceasefire extension, a memorandum of understanding.
21: Fox's Trey Yingston, Tel Aviv.
22: The question now is whether or not President Trump and Iran's Supreme Leader Mujtaba Khamenei will sign off to move this deal forward. As part of the current framework, we are told this would extend the ceasefire and open the Strait of Hormuz. The issue of Iran's nuclear program would be pushed down the road, and already we're starting to see a splinter in the positions, at least announced by Iranian state media and announced by President Trump.
21: The U.S. and Iranian officials have drawn different red lines on Iran's nuclear program. The framework would launch negotiations on those details. A top Pakistani diplomat expected in Washington tomorrow. This just hours after more of what CENTCOM calls defensive strikes, intercepting five Iranian drones that were threatening ships. The U.S. also hitting a site where a sixth drone was about to be launched. Pushback on ICE from the Massachusetts governor, releasing new guidance for schools, hospitals, and churches dealing with immigration agents.
23: The guidance from Democratic Governor Maura Healey includes barring access to areas like classrooms and offices at schools, child care providers, higher education institutions, and places of worship unless a valid judicial warrant or order is presented. The same goes for student information and that of patients in healthcare settings. Healey has been critical of the Trump administration's immigration policies.
24: They're going after people who aren't safety threats. And they're still making people afraid.
23: Homeland Security officials defend the use of administrative warrants, saying they're used only when a person has received a final order of removal from an immigration judge.
21: Fox's Tanya J. Powers. This is protests continue at one migrant detention facility in New Jersey. DHS Secretary Mark Mullen tells Fox,
25: "We're going above and beyond. The fact is, this is political theater."
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1: I don't care if the Republican nominee for attorney general in Texas has five heads and no toes. 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
1: Welcome back to the program, ladies and gents. Your lovable curmudgeon here, Dana Lash, taking you through the horrors. They persist, and so much, so must do we. So it's good to be with you. You can also get a whole bunch of stuff over at Substack, YouTube, Facebook, all that good stuff. Scott Bessent is going to be speaking soon, which I know it's going to be, he's going to be talking about those Trump accounts, which I'm going to be talking about too, because it's a socialist program that's taking taxpayer dollars from the Treasury and giving it to every baby. That includes anchor babies. That's the one big beautiful bill that passed. This is, I've over at Substack, and I'm going to re-up this for you subscribers. I wrote about this 5 months ago. I read the bill twice. I screenshotted it, all of the portions of the bill that pertained to the Trump accounts. I also linked it and I made notes for you so you can go see it with your own eyes. But it takes the Dell contribution is separate, as a separate thing. That's their own private donation, and that's fine. But the $1,000 seed money is taken directly from the Treasury. That's taxpayer funded, and it goes into the accounts of babies from certain zip codes, and their parents do not have to be born in the United States of America in order to be eligible. So that eligibility is not required. So they absolutely can be anchor babies. Furthermore, again, it is a socialist program that takes taxpayer money and redistributes the wealth from people who have their own kids that they need to spend their hard-earned dollars on. We just went through early Learning Center, home health fraud. We went through Somali diaspora fraud in Minnesota, in Ohio, in all these different states around the country. Here in Texas, we have it as well. Billions and billions and billions, hundreds of billions of dollars of fraud that have been stolen from American taxpayers, and we have no relief, and they see fit to celebrate the 250th founding of this republic with a socialist welfare program that failed in Hungary and every other place that it was ever implemented. And furthermore, for the people who say, well, you know, we spend money on Iran, Iran is considered part of military defense. That's in the enumerated powers of Article 1, Section 8. You show me in Article 1, Section 8 in the enumerated powers, we're giving taxpayer dollars as a form of welfare to other people's kids that include illegal aliens, how that's acceptable and constitutional, because it's not. I just answered it for you. Furthermore, these people that claim to care about kids and that this is a good investment, they really don't mean that, because if they really cared about kids, the first thing that they would have done was be advocating for lower tax burdens. They would have been advocating for lower business taxes, a better economic environment that is more rewarding and hospitable to families so that families can thrive. They would have removed and advocated for the removal of tons of different restrictions on businesses, all kinds of stuff. They don't do that. This is the laziest, least common denominator thing that they can do. And it's a socialist program. Furthermore, if they cared so much, why didn't they volunteer to send money in their own checks to the Department of the Treasury on their own? Just as I ask every other wage grabbing Marxist out there, why don't you voluntarily write more money in the form of a check to the Department of the Treasury if you care so much about quote unquote investing in the kids? Because you're trying to be generous with other people's money, and that is not a virtue, that is a sin. So there you have it. So we'll monitor this because I'm not happy with it at all. And like I said previously, I like a lot of what Trump has done. I don't like this. And nor should you like it either. On top of this, you have an ex-CIA official busted with $40 million in gold bars, cash, and Rolexes. Is this why we don't have an audit of Fort Knox? Remember that? Where did that go? Where did the Fort Knox audit go? I'm curious. I just got a lot of questions about this. So this is bad. And you know, he got caught because he apparently didn't fill out some paperwork correctly. I don't know if you saw that or not, but that's pretty. Yeah. So this CIA agent, I mean, that's a lot of gold bars. Who does it remind me of? Who is that? Menendez. That's who I was looking for. Menendez. That's crazy. So this Pulitzer story, this ex-CIA official, he had his house raided, David Rush. They recovered over 300 gold bars, $2 million in cash, and three dozen Rolex watches. I'm always entertained so much by the stuff that people have that they like with the, like, you know, the money, the cash. Oh, and then these watches also, just very interesting. I was reading this tweet from this guy who was in military, because I was going over this story. And by the way, this guy was a very former high-ranking CIA official. He lied about his credentials. He got $77,000 in bogus military leave. And then he got busted because of bad paperwork, and the FBI found all of this stuff in his house, right? He was a senior executive service level employee at the CIA. And I was reading this piece from Eric Schwalm, who's a retired Green Beret, and he said it was the timesheets that made people look into him, because that's what it was. I mean, when you read the story as to how they got it, it's because he was filling out paperwork wrong. That's what got it. Now, what gets me is this Schwalm guy says, he goes, I wish people could see what the Army Finance Office will do when a soldier gets overpaid $20. And then I would like to show them, the oversight that our travel system, DTS, has for a soldier to get paid for spending one night in a hotel. Next, I would show them the weekly battalion meeting, where every leader can see the names of every soldier in their unit who owes them money for travel cards, DTS, paychecks. Finally, I will show them the withdrawal and clearing process for the various op funds that are used during overseas operations. The Army, he adds, will crush a soldier for owing a single penny, and this dude signs for $40 million in gold bars and puts them in his house, and the only reason they found him is because he cheated on his timesheets. Wow. He adds, we have soldiers and their families living in trailers, and we'll go through their finances with a fine-tooth comb. We have illegals, child care center operators, and senior executive band people bilking the government for millions and billions, and people discover it by chance. He's right. That is insane. Because he messed up his timesheets, Kane. Yeah. His timesheets.
2: Thank God.
1: But what gets me, though, is apparently he asked for it and they just handed it to him.
2: Yep.
1: So from the charging docs, based on conversations with employees from USG, between on or around November 2025 through on or around March 26, David Rush, the guy, made several requests to USG to obtain a significant quantity of foreign currency and tens of millions of dollars in gold bars for work-related expenses. Rush received the currency and gold bars.
2: What?
1: Wait.
2: All we have to do is ask?
1: Who can I ask for this? Who can I? Kane, let's make a note. We need to ask.
2: Note to self.
1: USG. We need to ask. Can I also have some gold bars?
2: Yeah.
1: I don't need $40 million worth. I would take 10.
2: Yeah.
1: That's a small number.
2: I'd take like 6.
1: Yeah. You know what? I'd even take 5.
2: Really?
1: 5 gold bars. That's right. I'd take 5. Would you take 5? I'd take that deal.
2: Yeah.
1: I'd take that deal. That's a good deal.
2: That's a good deal.
1: It is. So, you know, and I could keep it in one of my safes, right?
2: Yeah.
1: Could do that. Maybe booby trap it, but I keep it in one of my safes. I'm just saying. It seems like, you know, all you got to do is ask. Well, damn, what else can we ask for? I mean, I got a lot of, I want a pony, a little one. I want a, our neighbor got a little pony and I want a little pony now too.
2: Yeah.
1: They were adorable. Chris said no, but what if I asked the government? Gold bars and a pony? Think I can make that work. Just saying. What if I wanted a bunch of suppressors and I didn't want to have to do the tax stamp? I could just ask, right? I'm just saying. I can't believe the guy's just like, hello, may I please have, who does that? And the government's like, yes, that sounds like a legitimate request. Hello, sirs. I would like to have $40 million in gold bars and $2 million cash foreign currency, please. Sure. Well, what do you need it for, though? Oh, it's definitely work-related. Absolutely, completely work-related. Well, then there you go. We're the government. We're here to help. Here you go. Thank you. Thank you very much. His mugshot is interesting to me.
2: Yeah, I saw that.
1: He doesn't look like a man who's he thinks he's guilty. He looks like he has an expletive everyone in his head. Yeah. That's what it seems like. I mean, I love the comment that somebody said, CVS keeps my razors behind a lock and key. But literally, apparently, you can just request millions from the government and they hand it to you. I want to know how he asked, because I may also be interested in asking, except I'm going to tell you that I'm doing it. I mean, you won't know that I got it, but there will be signs, you know, there will be some signs. You know what? One of the signs may be, well, more than that, I'm riding up in a sweet new tank to go to the Tom Thumb,
2: yeah.
1: And there's a pony with me, and me and my pony are going to pull up. We can park anywhere because tank. Nobody cares. I'm going to pull up right in the front. I can just pay off a fine. Go in with my pony, get what I need, and leave and drive my tank back. You know, I'm just saying. There will be signs. There's going to be some signs for sure. So, just saying, you know. Or maybe I'll arrive in chopper with a pony. Right? Maybe I'll have, like, a pony and then another dog with me, in addition to the two dogs that I have. And yeah, there will be some signs. I'm saying, like, everybody's got a price. I told you all my price. Everyone's like, I bet you get paid 7,000 shekels or whatever. And I'm like, no, but if I did, I'd probably pay to fix your face, which is something I am not sad for telling some female. But everybody has a price. Mine is very simple, right? I either want Dracula's castle or a Hogwarts type of castle, right? I want situational by choice immortality that I can gift to other people or take from people, right? Dana, are you saying you want to be able to speak a word and kill people? Yes, I am. Very easy. I want those two things and also the little mini pony. It's very easy, you know, very, very easy. This is not difficult things. I have said this for 15 years. That's my price. I have a price. That is it. If you meet that, absolutely.

0: a Hogwarts type castle or Dracula's castle. That's also real cool. And not the one that's all crumbly. The one that he never actually stayed in, but his dad did for a couple of nights. That, I mean, I would take that, but all the tourists have to go and it's mine, and, you know, forever. And you can't come visit and everything. And I'd blow up the drawbridge. And then the situational by choice immortality. Because I don't want to live forever. I hate people too much. But, you know, I would like, and I can gift it to other people if I want them to live a little bit longer. Like, what if they're a nice person, you know, and they do good things and you want them to be healthy. But then I want to be able to take it from people too, right? Like the person who doesn't have their coupons already at the grocery store, right? The bicyclist who won't actually get on the bike trail that's right next to the sidewalk on the road that they're in the middle of, and they yeet themselves into a roundabout and almost kill the whole town. Those people, right? Anybody that wears biker shorts not on a bike, immediately, because they're not clothes, they're not pants. Just saying, I've got a price, so there would be. But this guy, apparently, we can just ask. So we got to figure out how to make that ask, Kane.
1: Yeah,
0: that's going to be our. We're going to do that like it's our job. We're going to do that. All right, we got more on the way as we roll. Oh, my goodness. Our partners that help bring you the program, the folks over at Native Path, this is a great product. 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It was developed by a doctor who spent years looking for clean collagen for his patients, and he was hated everything out there, so he just made his own. 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
8: Scientists are predicting a global population crash by 2064, with humanity potentially halved. Well, look, I'm going to tell you, who was it that did? Oh my gosh. I can't believe. There was a great book. I cannot remember his last name, Canadian. And he came out with a great politics, conservative. Can't think of his name right now. I'm going to go nuts. Anyway, he had a book out like 20 years ago that talked about the myth of the population overload. And actually, yes, it's true. Countries like Britain and Italy and France there, and I have a headline about this I'm going to get to, their populations are dwindling. But it is the migrants. Like in Britain right now, 40% of the births are migrant births right now. And the only countries that are actually exceeding their population goals, meeting what is necessary or exceeding, are Pakistan. It's Pakistan and India. India is now beating China as the most populous country. It's not China anymore. It's India. Has been for a few years. And Pakistan, they're meeting and exceeding their birth rate in order to sustain their population. No, the United States is barely sustaining it. None of the European countries are. So that's crazy. So we're going to talk about that. Plus the heat wave. Good heavens. So they have a heat wave over in Europe and everyone's freaking out. The UK, gosh, it's 95 degrees there, and they are losing their minds. People are dying, and then they go into the water and the cool water to cool off, and then that kills them, apparently, because there's like a cold water shock. I don't know. I don't even know. So, it was 97, apparently, in France, 95 in the UK. And remember, these are the people that hate AC. I have a whole thing about that coming up. Those are the two things we're going to be getting into. So just saying. it's a little, not really. Also, let's see, Pope Leo compared the AI threat to the biblical Tower of Babel. It's kind of interesting, actually. That's thoughtful. One of the first things that he said in a long time that I don't disagree with. And New York City was just voted the most sinful city in the U.S. Isn't that Vegas's whole shtick?
9: Yeah, that's what I thought.
8: I'm surprised Vegas hasn't sued them for that. No, wait, you can't be the most sinful. We're the most sinful. We got a lot more on the way. Stick with us.
10: 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She and you, let's go.
8: So Preborn's Mother's Day challenge has been extended until May 31st. 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
8: Welcome back to the program. Bottom of this third hour. So a couple of things. We were talking about... I'm going to bring this up first. This has to do with the headline that we had where it says, oh, Earth's population, it's going to be halved. It really is a thing that I would say the native-born populations of like UK, Italy, France, Spain, they are just nosediving. It was Mark Stein, by the way, his book that was on population that went into the myth of it. America Alone. It was published in 2006. I think it's a very good book and you should read it. He gets into a lot of the... I have, and I've read it a couple of times. It's a very good book. It's called America Alone, again, by Mark Stein, 2006. And it gets into the waning how the native-born populations have already been taking. And this is, like, right when everything, the big migration, illegal, I should add, from North Africa and Pakistan and Middle Eastern countries began. And now in Britain, this is from The Telegraph, the share of babies born to migrant parents has reached 40% for the first time last year. Now, I'm going to stop right here and put this in context. Because when you look at where they're coming from, Pakistan, Afghanistan, Nigeria, and Bangladesh. These are pretty Islamist dominant societies. Very Islam. I mean, it's singular. So that's very important for context. The other part of this is that people don't have, per se, an issue with immigration, so long as it's done orderly and the country controls who comes in and who doesn't. The issue that I think we're all dancing around is assimilation. When you immigrate to a company or to a country, you assimilate into that country. That country does not assimilate to you. But that is not what Islamist migrants have demanded, legal and illegal. They want Sharia law. Just look at the UK. Look at Luton. Look at Rotherham. It's insane what has happened in these areas, because assimilation has been rejected. That is, I think, one of the reasons why America was much more successful, because it was a thing that the founders really put a lot of emphasis on, was the assimilation. And I mean, they even debated this in the Federalist Papers as it pertained to holding public office, etc. These nations, because they were not created in the same fashion that our republic was created, our republic wasn't created around a denomination or a specific culture or a race or even a religion. It's a Christian nation without a denomination. And that's what made it easier for everyone to immigrate and become an American, whereas you can't just go be Italian and you can't just go be French. But you can, as Reagan had just mentioned it before, you can come to the United States and become an American, but you have to assimilate. And we stop requiring that here, which is a major problem. And in Britain, I mean, it's a disaster. Also India, I should say. The biggest contingent of foreign-born mothers came from India, and then everybody else is from literally like Pakistan and Afghanistan, etc. But now 40%, for the first time, a record high, the share of babies born to parents that immigrated to Britain is now 40%. And part of it, like back in 23, they called it the Boris wave, where, because that was a part of a relationship that, I guess, with India. But the fall of the birth rate in England and Wales is, wow, just disastrous. They've had the smallest number of live births since 1977. It is on par with levels seen during the Second World War. That's how bad it is. The total fertility rate has fallen. It's the lowest on record dating back to the 1930s, 1.3 children per woman. I mean, you have to have basically 2.1 to be required to maintain the size of your population without immigration, and they're not doing it. And so now you have the pension age rising. There's a smaller share of workers to fund the system. It's becoming a disaster. They're seeing this in many other areas. In Japan, they're seeing it, but they don't have the immigration like elsewhere, so they don't have all of the other societal problems like you have, like in Britain and France, etc. So this is the issue. It is the assimilation aspect that they're refusing to do. And also, I mean, look at this. This is the people that they've also been bringing in. So Britain, they discovered 10, most of the kids that they've been trying to get into foster care, migrant children, are adults. One of the headlines, let me pull this up, is 2/3 of disputed Calais child refugees are adults, according to Home Office figures. They had a lot of protests over checks to stop migrants from being deported. Turns out they end up being adults. Like, when I say adult men, I'm getting ready to share a photo with you guys in Slack. You're going to see exactly what they're talking about. I mean, they're like actual grown men, adult men with like 6'3" with beards. You know, I mean, that's, come on. GB News says 10, like, they get into the problem of the number. We dealt with this under Obama, Biden, how so many of them have had to have their ages reevaluated because they're actually adults. They're supposed to be under 18, and some of them are like 30 because they put them in foster care. Can you imagine? They had a story of a 28-year-old man from Afghanistan being put into a home in the UK, in a foster home. Kane, oh my gosh. These are real things that's happening. They're killing their own culture. They're killing their society. Especially when you consider the number of court cases they've had where women and girls have been targeted and brutally raped. And then these attackers get off scot-free because, oh, they're migrants. And because of their culture, they don't know any better. Not kidding. So that's the biggest thing. A couple of other things I want to hit as well. So they've also been dealing with a heat wave over there. 95, 97 in France, 95 in Britain. They cannot, but they go at us because of our AC. And they think that it's what, gluttonous? to have AC? I don't understand this. I had this story where they were discussing the people were rejecting AC in Europe because they think that it's like, what, too Western, or that it's too, what is the objection? What is the objection?
5: It's climate change.
8: Oh, for crying out loud. Nobody cares. It's fake. It's fake. They said that the UK, so the Guardian had a piece where they said they're trying to urgently install air conditioning in schools. There's a ton of schools that don't have air conditioning. And they're trying to deal with, they have people that are dying. But climate, I mean, it's oh, for crying out loud. I want to switch it up. Did you see what happened to Helen Mirren? So Helen Mirren has been an outspoken supporter of non-terrorists. She apparently supports Israel and she doesn't like Hamas. And that caused this nut job to go at her in public. Did you guys see this? Do we have this ready?
5: Go
8: ahead and play this for the people.
6: Mirren, the avowed Zionist, she said Israel should last forever because of the Holocaust. And she was very happy the Palestinians' houses were gone. You put the post up, you evil old bag. You're an evil Zionist bitch.
8: Wow.
6: And you as well. You and all.
8: The crazy thing is, Kane and I were talking on break. She has been kind of a leftist.
5: Yeah.
8: For, I'm not a crazy leftist, but...
5: Left of center.
8: Yeah, she has been a leftist. So that's not enough to save you. That's not enough to save you. She has simply said that things like October 7th was awful, things like that. She's not, hasn't even been out very super hyper vocal about any of it, but that doesn't matter. Just enough. It was just enough for them to go at her. She took it in very good stride. But that guy, that guy. So our 250th birthday is coming up. I don't know if any of this is real now. I was going to talk about this in a segment. Freedom 250, I don't know. They announced, I don't think it's associated with the White House. They said that it's the Great American State Fair, and it's going to be at the National Mall at the end of June and beginning of July. And they named, let's gear up. They named Milli Vanilli. There's only one of them. And they never actually sang their own stuff. So I don't get it. So there's only one Milli Vanilli. Vanilla Ice, Brett Michaels, CNC Music Factory. This has got to be a joke. This has got to be a joke. CNC Music Factory, Morris Day and the Time, Martina McBride, Flo Rida, did I say? So Morris Day and the Time came out and was like, no,
5: yeah.
8: I'm not involved in this. I don't know what this is. He said that this never happened and that he's not involved in it. But I've got some questions. Like Variety quoted him, and he had it on his Instagram account too. Morris Day said he denies he's playing the Freedom 250 Festival in D.C. And people were kind of getting nervous about it. Like, what are you doing playing this thing? I mean, why are you doing this? And he said, no, it's not me. I haven't agreed to that. These are just rumors. But apparently they are like selling tickets on it already. So it makes me wonder, what about the other people that are involved in it? Is it all legit? Because it looks cringe AF.
5: It
8: kind
5: of does.
7: Like you said, I don't know which one, Millie or Vanilli, is going to be.
8: There aren't better country artists that would play this. First off, Kid Rock's not even on this. So I'm immediately was suspicious. But Millie Vanilli, Young MC, CNC Music Factory?
7: I had no idea they're still doing anything.
8: Brett Michaels?
7: Oh,
8: what?
7: God, no. Not Brett Michaels.
8: Can conservatives stop getting super excited if they just think that the most Hollywood adjacent person agrees with them? You don't need it. You don't need to be fame chasers and celebrity chasers. But, you know, at the same time, if they really wanted to put on a really good concert, you can't tell me that there aren't tons of country artists or other artists that actually would do it. Why do you have to go, you know, with these people specifically? Is my point, right? The Milli Vanilli thing threw me.
5: Yeah.
8: And none of the other people have denied it. Only Morris Day and the Time. He was the only person who said, no, not me. I'm not out there doing it. He was the only person who said that. So are the other ones playing? Steve, have you heard anything about this?
10: I saw the flyer come out. I don't see why it wouldn't be true. I mean, they're having it here and There's a big festival planned.
8: But these are the art. Like, some more Stay in the Times said he's not confirmed and that never, that's not true. It was all rumors.
12: I also heard Young MC backed out.
8: Yeah.
12: Well,
8: I mean,
12: he busted a move out.
8: Yeah, he busted a move right on out there. And didn't CNC Music Factory get in trouble? Because didn't the lady who did the vocals, she was also substituted for the skinny model who sang in the video?
12: Yeah.
8: And that was also like a big deal.
12: That was a thing back then, yeah.
8: So, and then Milli Vanilli didn't sing anything. I don't know. I've just got a lot of questions. I just feel like that there's probably a lot of other artists that would be way better in that and maybe confirm them before you start selling tickets. I wouldn't buy tickets to this at all because you wouldn't be guaranteed of anything already. It's already chaotic and controversial and people are backing out and the lineup is just garbage. It's garbage. I mean, you can't just, like, nobody asked George Strait. I mean, more Stay in the Time. Granted, they're good. But nobody was like, hey, George Strait, would you like to play? Right? Nobody was like, hey, Miranda Lambert, would you like to play? No, we're going to get Milli Vanilli. And there's only one of them, and they never actually sang. That's who you're doing? I'm made of questions. I mean, DJ Fun Uncle would play this.
12: Right?
8: He'd play that show. You'd play that show, wouldn't you, DJ? DJ Fun Uncle.
10: I appreciate the pump me up on that one.
8: I mean, see? By the way, somebody just made me a tank pony on
12: What?
8: X.
12: Like an AI?
8: Yeah. Oh. Like rolling up to the Kroger or the Tom Thumb with my tank and a pony. We were talking earlier about how you wouldn't know if I'd taken CIA gold bars, but there would be signs and that would be one of them. We got to get moving, folks. We got Today in Stupidity on the way. As we move, ladies and gentlemen, our partners at Preborn, you can donate to Preborn in honor of your mother this Mother's Day by dialing #250 and saying the word baby. 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
8: Welcome back to the program. Make sure you sign up over at Substack. Lots of good stuff that goes out there regularly. Like, for instance, we broke down the Texas Senate stuff. We have other stuff coming up this week as well. So, Kane, I just want to go ahead and start rolling into today in stupidity. If you want to set up this video, because I do have an element to call for.
7: Well, we all know that white liberal women are the worst. In whatever context we're talking about, it doesn't matter. They are the worst. And this video is actually evidence of it. These are women who are white and liberal, and I guess
8: they're going to go fight against the patriarchy.
7: Are they prepping? Is that what they're doing here? I don't know. Let's take a look. Training, maybe? Let's take a look.
30: Oh, oh, oh. Forward, step.
8: Oh boy.
30: Back, step. Back, step. Back, step.
7: Whatever will
8: that be. Shield wall is forward. Horrible. And also, those are a lot of bare legs.
30: Running.
8: Right there. That is the worst shield wall I've ever seen. That is awful. And I was thinking about this. You know what it reminded me of? Do you remember 300? The film 300 by Zack Snyder. So do you remember Leonidas when he had the conversation with, what is his name? Aphialtes, who was the kind of like the deformed Spartan who desperately wanted to be a part of the 300. And Leonidas was like, yeah, well, I can't, because how can you lift up the shield? Can you do this? And then Aphialtes ended up betraying the Leonidas and went to go, and he went and snitched and went and worked with Xerxes. You guys remember that? That's what I thought of. I thought of the exact same thing. I was like, that's just like the 300. This is Sparta. Spartan men, what is your profession? So I thought that was very interesting.
7: Would we be worried at all?
8: Leave it. I would not be worried at all about those broads. I mean, the shield wall was horrible. I mean, they have no idea how to protect their legs. I could just take their knees out. Boom, done, right there. I mean, it's easy. Not that I would do that, but I'm just saying. All right, folks, that does it for us today. Make sure you go find us over at Substack, the podcast, YouTube, Facebook, like, and subscribe as well. I will be back with you tomorrow.
16: Nick, you know what my dad always used to say?
17: Oh, which thing? Let me guess. If you put anything on a hot dog besides mustard, it's un-American.
16: Okay, that's true. Okay, but no, about the word worry. Remember he used to say about the word worry?
17: Yes, that it's not a verb, but it actually is.
16: I know it's a verb, but Nick, his point was nothing comes from worrying. You can sit here and worry about all the news and all about the chaos in the world. You worry about your health, but nothing comes of it. You have to take action.
17: Right.
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17: And now worry is a verb.
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2: The teams have been going back and forth.
1: Treasury Secretary Scott Bessent leading a White House briefing and facing a lot of questions about a memorandum of understanding between U.S. and Iranian negotiators. It would reportedly extend a ceasefire for 60 days and launch negotiations on Iran's nuclear program. There have also been reports the U.S. agrees to discuss sanctions relief.
2: It is a multifaceted agreement, and nothing is going to be on the table until we see the Strait of Hormuz open.
1: Bessent also reiterating the president's demand that Iran give up its highly enriched uranium, which an Iranian official has called a red line. Bessent says the three pillars of Iran's government, elected leaders, clerics, and the Revolutionary Guard, are having trouble communicating.
2: We are being patient. We do not have unlimited patience. President Trump always prefers a peace deal.
1: He stops short of confirming a framework has been reached or whether the president will sign off on it. The Treasury chief offering more reinsurance that energy prices will ease once the conflict is over and defending the economy as resilient after a key inflation gauge hit a three-year high. The suspect in a deadly school shooting is granted a change of venue in Georgia.
19: A judge in Barrow County, Georgia, will move the trial of teenaged accused school shooter Colt Gray to a new venue. Gray's attorneys argue he can't get a fair trial close to Appalachie High School, where he's accused of gunning down four people. The judge, however, says any potential plea deals need to be reached beforehand.
20: If the expense and the time is going to go into arranging the jury trial, I want a plea early enough in advance that most of that can be bypassed, where we don't have to expend the resources, the time, and burden the other jurisdiction.
19: Gray is accused of killing two students and two school staff.
1: Fox's Evan Brown. 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
37: 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I'm Guy Benson. 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I'm political analyst, or one of them, at Fox News, also senior columnist at the Washington Examiner. In fact, a piece that I have up just today is our top story about Texas and the Senate race there that we're going to get to in just a moment. On the program today, up first, guest-wise, we will have former DHS chief Chad Wolf joining us this hour. Miranda Devine will be here next hour. Apparently, Mrs. Biden, Jill Biden, is changing her story about her husband and that debate in June of 2024. Is that remotely credible? We'll talk about that and play the audio for Miranda. Then we will welcome to the show Azra Nomani, who is an investigative journalist here at Fox News, at Fox News Digital, and she is reporting out a story which could prove that communist heartthrob Hassan Piker, who thinks that America deserved 9/11, could be in some pretty serious legal trouble based on a propaganda trip he took down to support the regime in Cuba. We will ask her about those details following the money. And Andy McCarthy will also be here about a Democrat candidate for Congress in New Jersey, now revealed to have ties to a group that eventually was uncovered as an Al-Qaeda front group. So we are very busy on the program today, absolutely stacked. I want to start with Texas. We talked about it yesterday. We'll talk about it again here, I'm sure, many times. Big Senate race down there, where the Democrats think they've got their next Beto O'Rourke, although someone who, at least in their mind, can win this time. And I do not discount the possibility of left-wing James Tallarico having a shot at that Senate seat because he has been gifted not just potentially a favorable environment, but also an exceptionally flawed Republican opponent in Ken Paxton. And I'm not going to pretend otherwise or pretend like Ken Paxton's some great guy. He's not. The question is who best represents the state of Texas. And I have no interest in carrying water for Paxton. I do have an interest in making sure that this audience is aware of who James Tallarico is. And on that score, I will credit Paxton's team for what I think is a pretty stark and clear opening ad, because now the general election is underway. Tallarico was nominated months ago. He beat out Jasmine Crockett, who might actually be more conservative than he is, if you can believe it. Jasmine Crockett may have been the moderate choice, relatively speaking, in that primary. So the voters, the left-wing voters, decide that they wanted James Tallarico. And now the Republicans are introducing James Tallarico, who's still relatively unknown in Texas, which is why his favorability ratings are above water. Although, again, there's a lot of people who don't know, aren't sure. And so the Republicans are saying, well, here is Mr. James Tallarico. And they are comparing Tallarico's statements, just a handful of them. There's so much where this is coming from, but just a handful of his statements with just the overall vibe and values in Texas. Listen to Cut 10, the compare and contrast.
0: This is Texas. This is not.
2: There are many more than two biological sexes. In fact, there are six.
0: This is Texas. This is not.
2: The American flag is such a complicated symbol for most of us.
0: This is Texas. This is not.
2: They're going to call me a radical leftist.
0: This is Texas. This is not.
3: Something that you love that's not family or friends.
2: I love, and just say this because it's on my mind, the trans children.
0: This is Texas. This is not.
2: Our southern border should be like our front porch. There should be a giant welcome mat out front.
0: This is Texas. This is not.
2: It is now existential that we try to reduce our meat consumption. I am proud to say that our campaign has officially become a non-meat campaign.
0: This is Texas. This is not.
37: A minute-long ad. Quite a contrast there. And it could have gone on much longer. They picked those clips. I'd forgotten about the one where he was talking about how the American flag is such a complicated symbol for so many of us. Well, speak for yourself. They did not even include in that little montage Tallarico giving a literal sermon from the pulpit in which he hailed abortion care, quote-unquote, for the trans community, whatever that means. So it's going to be an expensive, very ugly campaign. right? The Tallarico people are going to say Paxton's corrupt and immoral, and they will have a point. And the Republicans will come back and say Tallarico is, as he predicted in that clip, actually, as part of the montage, Tallarico said, well, they're going to call me a radical leftist. Yeah, they are, and they're going to be telling the truth. Because that's exactly what James Tallarico is, a radical leftist. On that point where he was in a hearing talking about how there are six biological sexes, not six genders, six biological sexes. That was at a legislative hearing in Austin. In an interview that he gave yesterday, which was mostly puffery and like a PR opportunity for Tallarico at CBS, the reporter asked him about these six biological sexes. And then Tallarico was like, oh, did I say this is what I actually meant. Cut one.
1: Do you still believe there are six biological sexes?
4: I know there are two sexes, men and women. I also know there's a very small percentage of people who have these chromosomal abnormalities. And I believe they deserve to be treated with dignity and respect.
37: Okay. That's not what you said, though. Right. There are two sexes, male and female. And there are some people, a tiny percentage, who have these chromosomal anomalies. Those are not separate sexes. I think every human being deserves to be treated with dignity and respect. But that's not what James Tallarico said when he was lecturing other people about there being six biological sexes. So I guess he's going to try to come back and clean some of this up, but it's going to be difficult for him because a lot of it is on tape. Part of what he's saying, and this was an element of his complaint in that CBS interview, is like, oh, well, look, they're being unfair. The Republicans are going to be unfair, and they're going to take these clips out of context of me saying things that were cringy years ago. And by the way, that's what a lot of Mamdani's defenders said. All of his, like, defund the police insanity. Like, well, that was all the way back in 2021. Yeah, the dude was a grown adult at the time. Some of his crazy defund the police stuff where he said, like, the NYPD jackboot on people's necks is really the IDF. He was an elected legislator at that point, Mamdani. Now, in New York City, they decided to go with a Mamdani-type figure. I'm not sure if the people of Texas are quite the same as the voters of, let's say, the Upper West Side of Manhattan. I guess we'll see. That'll be up to you, Texas. We have a lot of listeners there. But here's the thing. It wasn't just what he was saying 5-6 years ago. All of that counts, by the way. You don't get to say, oh, you know what? We were all doing weird, woke, cringy excess back then, so never mind. No. No, when you had the power, when the chips were down, when things got weird, you got weirder. That is not something to be dismissed. That is actually an illustration of what you believe and how you would govern. Oh, it counts. But on one of his most famous things that he said, which was also not in the GOP ad that we just played, but it will be. I mean, trust me, this stuff's going to get litigated, was the famous quote from back then, 2021, that God is non-binary. This is someone who presents himself as the truest of Christians, although he has said that Jesus is not the only truth, not the only way, which I think is in direct contradiction, actually, with the words of Christ and the whole crux of Christianity. But that's something that this man has espoused. He also happens to believe in a version of Christianity that validates every hardcore left-wing adventure he wants to go on, because that's what his base wanted to hear when he was running in a very liberal place. Now he wants to run across the whole state of Texas, so he's trying to reinvent himself. So when James Tallarico said this in 2021, let's listen, cut two.
7: God is both masculine and feminine and everything in between. God is non-binary.
37: What he was trying to do there, and he was, you could hear the echo and the pacing and the tone there. This is why I say he looks and sounds like a youth pastor, but then you look at what he believes and how he's voted, and he belongs on like the Seattle City Council. God is non-binary, he intones. which was shoving God into this weird nomenclature that was popular on the radical left because he is a radical leftist and non-binary was all the hotness, so let's make God that. And he will cite scripture saying, oh, well, you know, it's actually in the Bible. And actually the passage that he's referring to is actually talking about humans united under Christ. In Christ, there are no divides and differences among humans. It was not describing God himself, although that is what Tallarico said. God is non-binary. Now, he might say, as he did to CBS, and we'll get to that clip, well, look, I said some cringy things back then. Not fair to call me on it now. As we've noted, actually, it's absolutely fair. But Tallarico was doubling down on the God is non-binary thing, not just partially, fully, self-righteously, indignantly. Not in 2020 or 2021 or even 2022, but last month. This dude was already

0: I think it's controversial theologically. Most Christians would acknowledge that God is beyond gender. In fact, the Apostle Paul, in his letter to the Galatians, said that in Christ there is neither male nor female. And so if someone's got a problem with that statement, they shouldn't take it up with me. They should take it up with the Apostle Paul.
1: Uh-huh. So the reference there is to humans, not to God. What Tallarico actually said in 2021 is that God is non-binary. God the Father, Jesus Christ, non-binary. And if you've got a problem with that, if you think that's theologically controversial, and I see a lot of people who are Christians and not fans at all of Ken Paxton, who believe that James Tallarico is an actual heretic, in addition to a political extremist, they are enraged and deeply offended as Christians by Tallarico saying, not only is God non-binary, if you take issue with that, we'll take it up with the Apostle Paul, because he's on my side of this one. That was last month, that double down. But now that we're fully in the general election season, Tallarico on CBS just yesterday taking another stab at this whole thing, where now he's going to say, whoops, actually, maybe I missed the mark. Cut four.
0: There are some statements that I've made that I certainly regret. There are statements that I've made where I've missed the mark. I'll be the first to admit that. But Ken Paxton is intentionally clipping my cringy comments to distract from his career of corruption.
1: So the pivot to attacking Paxton, I mean, fine. There's a lot to attack there, but it's not just selectively clipping cringy comments. It is illustrating who James Tallarico is. He says there are statements that he's made that he certainly regrets. See, I don't think so. I don't think he regrets any of them. I think he regrets that they might hurt his pursuit of power. I don't think that he believes that there was anything wrong with saying that God is non-binary and he wants us all to give abortions for free to the transgender community on our meat-free vegan campaigns, or, you know, whatever, go down the whole list. All of it is, you know, blessed by his version of Christianity. I don't think that he disagrees with a word of it. And I don't think he regrets any of it. He regrets that it is being brought to the attention of voters who might not like what they see. Because when he predicted correctly that conservatives were going to brand him a radical leftist, he was predicting that people would simply notice what is real about him. He regrets that people are aware that he believes these things. And yeah, cringy wokeness, I think, is who he is. And that's who they've nominated for a U.S. Senate seat in Texas. We'll see how that goes. Just starting on the Guy Benson Show on this Thursday. We'll be right back.
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0: I'm Guy Benson. We're back with a Fox News alert. Last night, I saw some unconfirmed initial reports of an incident at the home of a U.S. Supreme Court justice. And I was trying to figure out what it was and what it referenced. A reporter named Andrew Layden, a journalist, had put this out there. And I did not run with it because I didn't know if it was true. And then earlier today, he got the details, subsequently confirmed by National Review. Police responded to a call that was reporting gunshots at the home of U.S. Supreme Court Justice Amy Coney Barrett last night, but quickly realized it was a so-called swatting call and cleared the situation after meeting with her security detail. And then Layden was able to, this guy was able to obtain some of the audio, the police audio. So swatting is this horrible crime where you call the police and report some big violent incident at someone's house or business with the idea of sending the police and the SWAT team into that place, guns blazing, coming in hot because there's, you know, an active shooting type thing. It puts everyone in extreme danger, including or especially the people at that location. It's not some minor prank. It is extremely dangerous. It is a very serious crime. Now, thank God the police or the SWAT team were able to coordinate with the security at the justice's home, and she has security, beefed up security, as they all do now because of all the other threats against the Supreme Court. Many of them, I think, sadly, deliberately stoked by the left. There was an assassination attempt. An assassin armed to the teeth showed up at the house of Justice Kavanaugh several years ago, and now a swatting incident at ACB's house, her and her young family at home. This did not go the way the swatter had planned, but this is an attack, again, on a conservative justice. Appalling. We'll be right back.
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1: 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With us now is Chad Wolf, former acting DHS secretary, founder and president of Wolf Global Advisors, and he is chair of Homeland Security and Immigration at the America First Policy Institute. Mr. Secretary, good to have you back.
2: Hey, good to be here. Thanks for having me.
1: I want to start with this breaking news story that is still developing that we just mentioned in the previous segment. National Review with a headline, breaking news, police respond to swatting attempt at Justice Amy Coney Barrett's home. This was in Northern Virginia, and it comes on the heels of another explicit murder attempt, assassination attempt against another conservative justice in Brett Kavanaugh. That was a couple of years ago. Did not get all that much coverage because the media does what it does. This was a very dangerous situation targeting Barrett. She has a young family at home. Luckily, the police coordinated with her security team, and they were able to snuff this thing out because they realized it was a swatting attempt, but the attempt was made. And just from your background in Homeland Security, I know that your house has been targeted with protests, at least. What you make of this and the level of threat that something like this could pose?
2: Yeah, unfortunately, this is the playbook from the left. They will go after individuals, particularly in their homes, to make it very uncomfortable, to go to the extreme, more or less. And unfortunately, what they don't understand is that, you know, a lot of these incidents can turn very dangerous very, very quickly if the right officials, the right police don't coordinate, as you indicated they did this time around. But things can go wrong very quickly, and that may be part of their plan. I don't know, but this is the playbook from the left, making sure that they target conservatives, particularly those that are in positions of power, at their homes, in their neighborhoods, at their schools, and make it very personal for them. So personal that they don't want to serve. They don't want to raise their hand to be in the public light.
1: Yeah, and you said they might not realize how dangerous it is. I think many of them do know exactly how dangerous it is, and they do it anyway. It's like the point. It's a form of a terror causing. So that was the goal, and we are following the story as it continues to play out. We get more details. I do want to ask you about a few things here. You tweeted something on X that was a little surprising to me because you're pretty mild-mannered most of the time. And you said this, quote, "I do my best to voice my opinions in a responsible and professional way, even during challenging moments. But I want to address this post directly." This was a post from Chuck Schumer. "As former acting secretary of the department you are so viciously, irresponsibly, and callously slandering, let me say this directly to you, Senator Schumer, go to hell." So you did not mince any words there. What caused you to engage that way, and what was Schumer saying that was so problematic in your mind?
2: Yeah, it was a post by the senator about ICE, about how they're attacking sitting member or senators there, senators that he serves with, which we all know is just a farce. It's not true. Those members are, you know, put themselves in front of ICE and say they're protesting, but they're not. They're trying to disrupt ICE, you know, operations. And unfortunately, Senator Schumer is just the latest in a long line of Democratic members who want to try to convince the American people that ICE is not doing a very noble mission, a mission given to them by Congress. And if they're going to go out there, as Nancy Pelosi has done, and call them the Gestapo and stormtroopers, and again, this is Senator Schumer in his latest attempt, although he has said worse. I just, you know, when I read it and I saw it, I just said no more. Like, this can't be reality when we are, you know, going after law enforcement officials in such a way, because their intent is to do a couple of things. One, it's to discredit ICE, but two, it's trying to turn the narrative in the American people and their supporters very specifically and convince them that ICE is somehow illegitimate and doing illegitimate things. They're not targeting sitting members in the Senate. They're not doing that. But yet that's what Senator Schumer is trying to peddle to the American people. And I just, you know, I'd had enough of it and wanted to call him out on it.
1: By the way, speaking of Schumer and his deeply irresponsible rhetoric, I go back to March of 2020, Chuck Schumer, this is a callback to what we were just discussing, this alleged apparent thwarted swatting incident at the home of Amy Coney Barrett, one of the conservatives on the Supreme Court. In 2020, Schumer went to the steps of the Supreme Court and directly threatened some of the justices by name on abortion. He said, "You have released the whirlwind and you will pay the price. You won't know what hit you if you go forward with these awful decisions," which was a threat. And it got a rare rebuke. That actually elicited a rare rebuke from Chief Justice Roberts directly at Schumer. But this is what he does. And because so much of his party hates him, because he's sort of an old school Democrat and he's a Zionist, wink, and you have people who've protested at his house, including, by the way, Zohran Mamdani, now the mayor, was getting himself arrested outside of Schumer's house just after October 7th in preparation for something that the Jewish state might do to defend itself. Schumer's in a tough spot. He knows that the party's changing and the base hates him. And so I guess he's decided that these are the types of things he has to do, the types of things he has to stay to try to remain in their good graces. And the result is, well, what you've described and what obviously got your goat, is, you know, go to hell is pretty intense language, but it is in response to something that is disgraceful from Schumer. By the way, one of these episodes in these political stunts that you were referring to happened again in New Jersey, in Newark, where there was a big protest at an ICE facility there. And there was something actually sort of darkly humorous that happened around that protest. At one point, in this video has gone viral on social media. I saw it on X from the freedomnews.tv feed. And it was just a video, I'm sure you've seen it, of, you know, the left-wing mob outside the facility. And at some point, these two Hispanic guys walk out of the facility. They come through the fence and they leave. And I guess the protesters decided, oh, look, we've gotten these guys released, and they started to cheer these people who they assumed were illegal immigrants. They were not. Listen to Cut 43.
3: Open it, open it!
1: So the crowd started to cheer them, assuming they were illegal immigrants. They were, in fact, Hispanic employees of the ICE facility. And you can hear some of the other employees mocking the crowd, being like, yo, they work here. An interesting little moment and somewhat revealing as well, the way that this all comes down to, frankly, identity and often idiocy with these people.
2: No, I would agree with that. Look, you know, they just see two Hispanic males walking out. They don't know who that is, right? I mean, they obviously they're part of ICE at this point, but they could have been two criminals, and yet you're going to cheer for criminals being released? They don't know, so it's obviously just, you know, it all comes down to identity politics for the left. And let's be very clear, those folks that continue to protest out front of ICE detention facilities, their goal is one thing and one thing only. And every member of Congress that does it with it, they don't want anyone detained. And they will tell you that. They've told the American people, we don't want anyone detained. We don't want women detained, children detained, even adults, male adults detained. And so they use these phrases like, oh, there's inhumane conditions, or there's poor food, or there's this or that. It's a detention facility. It's not Disneyland, and it's not a summer camp. They're there to be detained and to be removed because they broke the law. And Secretary Mullen is exactly right as he goes out and talks about this, and he talks about the standards at these facilities. But the left is trying to convince, again, the American people that somehow detaining individuals that have broken U.S. law is somehow bad. And I don't think that the American people are falling for it.
1: I want to come back to Secretary Mullen in just a moment. I'll just point out that just the clip that we played, more than half, at least last I read, more than half of Border Patrol agents are Hispanic in the United States, and a disproportionately high percentage of ICE agents are Hispanic, which is why you get moments like you did with the crowd. They see, oh, look, here are some guys who look Latino with brown skin. They must be illegal immigrants, perhaps even criminals. Great, let's cheer them. In fact, they were cheering, it appears, ICE employees. because there's an awful lot of them who are Hispanic because they're interested in enforcing our laws. And it's not all about identity to them like it is to this mob. You and I, Mr. Secretary, have spoken on a number of occasions about sanctuary jurisdictions and sanctuary laws in these cities and states. And I'm always kind of blown away that it's allowed, that you can even have a sanctuary jurisdiction where you're interfering with the federal government's supremacy when it comes to enforcing our immigration laws. And there are various ideas out there about how to, frankly, coerce and bring to heel those jurisdictions to stop standing in the way of the enforcement of federal immigration laws. And, you know, can you defund sanctuary cities? Can you offer other financial incentives to get these cities to change their policies? This week, our colleague here at Fox News, Bill Malugin, reported that the current DHS secretary, you just mentioned him, Mark Wayne Mullen, is warning sanctuary cities that DHS might start inflicting, basically, major disruptions on international flights where potentially DHS would pull Border Patrol agents and officers out of international airports in these sanctuary cities, which would then mean there was no way to legally process people coming into the country, which would then mean that those international airports would not really be functional international airports for the time being, and it would be massively disruptive for sure. It would cause a big problem for those cities. It would also be hugely inconvenient for a lot of travelers, including Americans, who are trying to go about their business legally, but it would be one potential lever to try to force these sanctuary leaders to change. I wonder what you make of that, because I'm all for creative thinking on this front, and I do want to, within reason and within the law, lower the boom on these lawless politicians. I also wonder, would this, if implemented, actually work? Would it have its desired effect? Yes, there'd be chaos, but I wonder if the sanctuary politicians would be the ones who would, you know, catch the blame for it. What do you think about this?
2: Yeah, it's a great point. And it is creative thinking by the secretary, but I'm not sure that someone like Mayor Mondani would care all that much that certain flights are not landing at JFK or LaGuardia. Like, I just don't know that factors into his consideration. And to your other point, I think the blame, you know, the left and the media machine that they have will certainly blame DHS and the president and others. And we'll have to see how that unfolds. I do agree, though, that the administration's got to continue to bring pressure on these sanctuary jurisdictions to drop some of their inane, you know, just arcane policies. I mean, we saw this in Minnesota when we saw no cooperation between ICE and the local officials, and we saw what that had. And then Tom Homan comes in there, and there's a little bit more cooperation, and things have died down, right? And you would think that would be the model going forward, but instead, places like New Jersey and New York and other places are putting in more sanctuary policies. So what they've decided to do is double down on what Minnesota's done or was doing, and double down on that and have no cooperation. So they are inviting more chaos, let alone, obviously, not protecting their citizens into their state just because they want to play politics and they want to put their political views over public safety. It's incredible what's going on.
1: Let me ask you about this. Tom Steyer, we mentioned on the show yesterday, he's one of the leading candidates for governor in California. He's certainly one of the top two Democrats in that race. Big open primary, jungle primary coming next week. Steyer has spent a ton of money to try to get himself into the runoff in November. Steyer, a billionaire, hardcore radical leftist. And one of the things that he is openly campaigning on and has run ads even on this is, if he were governor, not only would he push for the reform or abolition of ICE, he would commit to arresting ICE officers and also ICE leadership. This would be a state governor promising to arrest federal agents. And someone noted online that he actually would not have the authority to do it. He responded, quote, "Watch me." Weigh in on this from a legal perspective, what this would look like, and if a Governor Steyer were to go in there ordering, let's say, you know, the California Highway Patrol or someone to go in and slap cuffs on ICE agents or ICE officials, then what?
2: Well, a couple of points here. Obviously, the governor can't stop ICE from doing their job in the state of California. He can make it harder, right? He can make it harder with sanctuary policies and other things that he were to do, but he cannot stop them from going into the state and enforcing federal law. That they have the ability to do that. Now, when you talk about arresting ICE officers or officials, I mean, the good thing here is that law enforcement officers, they understand they can't do that, right? And so when the governor gives an order, you may have one or two rogue law enforcement officers there in California, but I think the vast majority of them would kind of shrug their shoulders.
1: I mean, could he be arrested? Could the governor himself be arrested for issuing that kind of order?
2: Well, he could be. Depends on what type of, I mean, if it's just a suggestion versus it's an executive order that,
1: right,
2: that flows from his office. Yeah, I think he could be held liable, knowingly breaking the law, because any type of legal advice that he would get on an executive order like that, unless you went to cuckoo law school, it would be very clear that the state of California has no authority, zero authority to arrest a federal law enforcement officer performing his or her official duties. Zero. If something happens to that law enforcement officers, it's up to the federal government to take action and to hold them accountable and potentially to arrest them if they just go completely rogue. But that's up to the federal government, not to a state, not to state governor.
1: Chad Wolf is the former acting chief at the Department of Homeland Security. He's got his own firm now. He's also affiliated with the America First Policy Institute at Chad F. Wolf on social. Mr. Secretary, really appreciate your time as always. We'll talk soon.
2: Okay. Thank you. Appreciate it.
1: We'll stand aside, take a very quick break, and come right back on The Guy Benson Show.
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0: Guy Benson Show. We're just talking about not just abolishing ICE, one of the goals of Tom Steyer running for governor in California. It's also part of the campaign of another leading Democrat in another state. I keep saying, I don't think people quite are reckoning with how crazy the Democrats have gotten. Certainly a wing of the party that is ascendant in lefty politics. There's a woman named Francesca Hong. She is one of the leading Democrats in the governor race in Wisconsin, who has called for not the defunding of, but the full abolition of the police. He's a Democratic, or she is, a Democratic socialist. She said that defunding the police is a first step towards abolishing the police. She went on to say, the police exist to uphold white supremacy, defund, then abolish. Reform can't be an option. Leading Democrat running for governor in Wisconsin. We'll see how that plays. Another hour, upcoming on The Guy Benson Show. When was the last time you read the words that created the USA? The Declaration of Independence is an extraordinary document because in just a few short paragraphs, our founders declared a revolutionary truth that all men are created equal, that our rights come from God and not the government, and that freedom is the birthright of every single American. And those words, those ideas changed the world. Now, as we approach America's 250th birthday, you can take one small step to keep the principles alive. 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
3: News. Treasury Secretary Scott Bessent, leading a White House briefing, did not confirm what's in a memorandum of understanding reported between the U.S. and Iran.
4: Everything depends on what the president wants to do, and President Trump is not going to make a bad deal for the American people.
3: The framework reportedly includes a 60-day ceasefire extension, reopening the Strait of Hormuz, and ending a U.S. blockade while launching nuclear talks. But no word on when or if President Trump will sign off on it. Bessent also would not confirm whether sanctions relief will be on the table. Just getting reports, a man is accused of plotting to kill Erica Kirk, who became CEO of Turning Point USA after her husband, Charlie Kirk, was killed.
5: News stations in Texas report Jacob Wensky of San Antonio was arrested earlier today and now faces two felony counts for making terrorist threats against Erica Kirk and TPUSA's upcoming women's leadership event in that city. According to local reports, San Antonio police were alerted to Wensky after he allegedly commented on social media, quote, "I know exactly where to bomb."
3: Fox's Alicia Acuna in Denver. The suspect also reportedly sending threatening emails targeting Erica Kirk, Turning Point events, and Christian nationalists. Turning Point says it won't be silenced by threats. Also, just getting confirmation of a swatting incident at the home of a Supreme Court justice. Amy Coney Barrett, police in Fairfax County, Virginia, say responding officers coordinated with Supreme Court police last night and quickly determined the call was fake. And in Austria, a man just convicted of planning to attack Taylor Swift concerts nearly 2 years ago. The 21-year-old sentenced to 15 years in prison. Another record day on Wall Street, the Dow up 25 points at the bell. 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
0: Pulling into a brand new hour of the Guy Benson Show on this Thursday edition of the program. We're so thankful that you're listening every day. Thank you for that. GuyBensonShow.com, the website, podcast free every day on demand. Fox News alert as we hit the middle hour. The Dow up just very modestly, 25 points at the close. In the green, the Dow finishing the day at the bell at 50,669. Well, I want to play you a flashback. This was late June, 2 years ago, a pretty momentous and fateful evening in recent American politics. You'll probably remember this clip, cut 30. Well, not sure if we have cut 30.
19: The total initiative relative to what we're going to do with more Border Patrol and more asylum officers.
20: President Trump?
21: I really don't know what he said at the end of that sentence. I don't think he knows what he said either.
0: One of the many moments in which Joe Biden personally destroyed the giant lie that had been built up around him involving his condition and his fitness for office for an additional four-year term. And the whole thing imploded for real, finally. That whole propaganda, deceitful campaign from the left and much of journalism, the cheap fakes, all of that, fell apart in about 20 minutes, the first 20 minutes of that debate in June 2024. But right after that calamitous appearance by Joe Biden, where Democrats went from, all right, we've got to just link arms and lie, to, oh my God, we can't lie anymore, we've got to get rid of him. In the immediate aftermath of that, Jill Biden, Dr. Jill Biden, the first lady at the time, well, she said this to a crowd at an after party from this debate, talking to her husband like he was a small child, cut 32.
22: Joe, you did such a great job. You answered every question. You knew all the facts. And let me ask the crowd, what did Trump do?
0: Yeah, you're putting on a very brave face. Can you imagine cheering wildly for that performance? I mean, we remember it. It was surreal, and the rest is history. Well, Dr. Biden, has now given a new interview to CBS, and she's got a brand new story about what happened that night and her reaction to everything. Cut 31.
23: Were you horrified as you saw it unfold?
24: I wasn't horrified. I was frightened because I had never, ever seen Joe like that before or since. Never.
23: Or since.
24: Yes.
23: Or You've since. Never seen him like
24: never.
23: That?
24: Never. No.
23: What happened?
24: I don't know what happened. I mean, as I watched it, I thought, oh my God, he's having a stroke. And it scared me to death.
0: With us now is Miranda Devine to talk about this. She's a Fox News contributor, columnist at the New York Post, author of several best-selling books, including The Big Guy. She's got her podcast called Pod Force One. Hey, Miranda.
25: Hey, Guy. It's ridiculous.
0: Wow. So there's a couple things that I want to get your take on here. Number one, it's a big difference, like, oh my God, I was frightened. I thought he was having a stroke. I've never seen him like that. Versus, you were amazing. You answered every question. I mean, those are hard to reconcile, aside from just, like, you know, political lying. Then the other thing is, it's hard to believe that she had never seen Biden that discombobulated before or after, because we had seen Joe Biden very discombobulated before and after.
25: Exactly. We had seen him like that for years. I remember in 2019 being up in Iron, New Hampshire, and seeing Joe Biden, or it was actually early 2020, and watching him just doddering around the place. He needed a you know, to read from a teleprompter for just a normal stump speech that everyone else could do in their sleep. So we'd seen him decline, so that beggars belief. But the other thing that is insane is, I mean, obviously she's not a medical doctor, but neither am I. And if my husband was up on stage and I thought that he was having a stroke, there is no way that I would have just let him do 90 minutes, go through the ad breaks without getting checked by a doctor for a stroke or going to the hospital. Because as everybody should know, and I'm sure they do know, in your audience, that those first hours after a stroke are crucial, and you can stop all brain damage if you get to it early enough with just some special chemical, right? So even if she wanted him to do the whole debate, he wouldn't then go off to a Waffle House to do this ridiculous pep rally where Jill was front and center and Joe was still sort of off with the Pixies.
0: But she was thrilled. She didn't sound frightened about a stroke. She sounded fake thrilled that he had done such an amazing, amazing job. That is just bizarre. And then she was insisting, of course, he's great and he should keep running and he can serve for 4 more years.
25: Yes, and I think it's because of her own selfish ambitions. She absolutely loved being First Lady. She loved being on the cover of Vogue. She loved, I mean, I've just read a couple of extracts of her book, and the one in People is just a name-dropping exercise. Oh, I dined with the King and Queen. You know, I had a private chat with Camilla. You know, I went to the Queen of Jordan's wedding. I flew backwards and forwards. She was using Air Force One, like her private jet, for jetting around the country, going and seeing her good buddy Brigitte Macron, flying back to see Hunter in court. And she just reveled in this, and she was not going to give it up for the world. And I think that's what it boiled down to. And she, remember, she chaired that cabinet meeting towards the end.
0: Yeah.
25: Remember, early on, she tweeted out a photo of herself with Biden's presidential sort of bomber jacket, sitting at his desk on Air Force One with her glasses on, going through some folder, and she said, getting briefed before the G7. Like, as if she's some, she is very low IQ, as Donald Trump would say, as if she is a geopolitical mastermind. But because, as we know from so many leaks since, there was a Politburo, the American Politburo, was looking after Biden and covering up for him and actually running the presidency with the auto pen. And that had to take his wife's aid and abet, because she was the one who went to bed with him every night and woke up with him every morning. So it is despicable. She's trying to sell a book now. And in the book, there's another extract in The Atlantic where it's clear what she's trying to do. She's trying to absolve herself of blame, which Democrats are laying at her door, and I don't blame them.
0: Well, belatedly, because they were in on the lie for so long, and now she's not useful to them, and therefore they're throwing her overboard. But wow, interesting little nugget there. Miranda Devine, thank you so much. On The Guy Benson Show, back after this.
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0: salty about it, and she's turning this into a martyr moment for herself to attack her enemies on her way out, and also probably trying to set herself up for her next gig in some sort of resistance outlet or position. That's my overall sense. It can be a very lucrative thing these days to hold yourself out as some kind of martyr when in fact she is not. I will agree with Sharon Alfonsi that I also hope that network leadership does not hide behind corporate euphemisms moving forward. I hope that they come out and say openly that, yes, Sharon Alfonsi is gone from CBS News because she was a bad, biased journalist who did not fit a serious newsroom. That's what they should say, because that's what's true about Sharon Alfonsi. I'll give you two examples beyond the CECOT story and her giant public conniption. By the way, the story did run. It was not axed or buried somewhere. It aired, just with a little bit more feedback from one side of the controversy. I know that's something that Sharon Alfonsi actually doesn't believe in. Which brings me to those two examples. Some of her lowlights over the course of that career that she was hailing as so important at 60 Minutes. The fact that I'm familiar with so much of her work is a testament to how bad she was at 60 Minutes. I'm not someone who takes pleasure or glee in someone losing their job. It's a tough industry, especially these days. I feel heartsick often when I see layoffs, even in an industry that I think has deserved and earned a lot of scorn and distrust. But Alfonsi is so uniquely bad at her job and so obnoxious about it that I think that it was absolutely the right decision for CBS. I go back to the COVID era. Sharon Alfonsi was the public face of a story at 60 Minutes that purported to show that Governor Ron DeSantis in Florida was corrupt. And we covered this also at the time quite extensively. And the alleged corruption involved Publix, the grocery store, getting this contract or this ability to disseminate COVID vaccines during the pandemic. And Alfonsi had this harebrained scheme, this story in her mind about how DeSantis had gotten money from Publix and therefore they got this special sweetheart deal. And that was corruption. And as we subsequently learned, Alfonsi went, confronted DeSantis at a press conference. He absolutely wiped the floor with her. And they edited out most of what he said that disproved her point, that didn't make it to air. Not a good look. Even worse, Alfonsi had interviewed a number of top Democrats down in Florida who were involved in the whole issue involving the vaccine. And these Democrats who were intimately involved from the opposite political party as DeSantis defended DeSantis and said the story was baseless. That made the cutting room floor, not the on-air piece. And they ran with it anyway, because Alfonsi was a dog with a bone. The bone was DeSantis, evil Ron DeSantis, who was the subject of left-wing hate at the time. So, of course, Alfonsi, as an activist leftist, wanted to go after him, doing her dutiful part. And it didn't matter what the evidence was. It didn't matter that DeSantis had debunked it. Let's cut that out. Didn't matter that Democrats in Florida had debunked it. Cut that out. We're going to run the story anyway. It was grotesque and embarrassing what Sharon Alfonsi put on the air. And I guarantee you, if someone like Barry Weiss had been running it at that point, it wouldn't have made it. And I'm sure Alfonsi would have had a big mentee B even sooner, because she wasn't allowed to put her slop activism on the air at 60 Minutes. One more example. It's funny because she's very concerned, Alfonsi, about the chilling of voices in journalism, but she loves the chilling of voices. She doesn't love giving the other side of the story, as we saw with the DeSantis piece. She also doesn't love giving the other side of the story when it comes to censorship, if she's pro-censorship, which she also is, because she fronted a story, I believe it was last year, we covered it here, that was just a gushing puff piece about German censorship, about officials in Germany knocking down doors and arresting people because of mean tweets and that sort of thing. And Alfonsi was just mystified and thrilled by this. And over the course of whatever it was, 9, 11 minutes, whatever it was, long, long piece on 60 Minutes about German authorities censoring and punishing citizens for wrongthink, there were literally zero dissenting voices in the entire package. Not one person was like, you know, maybe we shouldn't censor people this way. Maybe we shouldn't punish people for speech. She had one interview subject after another unanimously in favor of this censorship with which she was enamored, because she actually likes certain censorship. But when she gets fired or let go, I would say for cause, oh, well, that's, you know, chilling anti-journalism. And she's still hung up about the Seacott story because Barry Weiss and company forced her to actually give the other side of the story, something that apparently she does not generally like to do when she's out there making a point rather than making journalism. So, happy trails and good riddance, Sharon Alfonsi. If indeed she has been shown to the exit by CBS for these reasons, more power to them. That is what we call addition by subtraction at CBS. And we'll be right back.
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McCarthy with us here on the Guy Benson Show. He was one of the prosecutors in the Blind Shake case, and one of the Blind Shake, this huge terrorist, he was convicted by Andy and his team. One of his close associates is a man running for Congress in New Jersey as a Democrat who's now been linked to this Al-Qaeda front group as well in the 1990s. And Andy, so you just said something before the break. Let me see if I can connect or at least present some dots here. This guy, Adam Hamawi, who's running for Congress as a Democrat in New Jersey right now, he was very close with the Blind Sheikh, translated for him, testified on his behalf, traveled with him, listened to his many sermons, said, yes, of course, he was very pro-jihad. He was calling for attacks, all of that. So he was close with the Blind Sheikh. And then in the trial where the Blind Sheikh was convicted by you and your colleagues, they were defending themselves in one portion of the trial by saying, oh yeah, the bombs we're building and the jihad we were planning here actually wasn't for all these locations in New York. Their explanation was we were going to do some jihad and some terrorist attacks over in Bosnia. I'm not sure exactly how that explains the bomb making in America, but nevertheless, that was part of their defense that I did not know that detail until you just told me. And then in 1994, this same guy, Adam Hamawi,

0: ended up volunteering, quote unquote, for a charity, quote unquote, that was later discovered to be, in fact, an Al-Qaeda front group. It would seem to me, and I don't want to definitively say this, Andy, but just having a few synapses firing here in my brain, it would seem to me that the Bosnia connection and Al-Qaeda, given this man and his relationship with the blind sheikh, that cannot be a coincidence.
1: Well, it sure doesn't sound like a coincidence to me. I'll let me throw in a couple of other things, Guy, that I think help connect the dots here. If you were a young guy like Hamali was back then, the most prominent people in jihadist circles in the United States at that time and in the New York area were the Muslims who had gone to Afghanistan to fight the Soviets. So if you were a person who wanted to have prestige in these circles, the ticket to that was to go someplace where you could participate in the jihad, not just talk about it, go there and participate in it, partake in it. Those people were basically considered the elites in this movement. The second thing I think people should know about somebody who has a relationship with the blind sheikh, and we're talking now, you know, circa mid-1990s, when the blind sheikh came here, around 1989-1990, he was already a famous person in these circles because he had issued the fatwa, which is the Sharia edict approving the murder of Egyptian President Anwar Sadat in 1981. So he was already a globally infamous character. And one of the things that Hamali was asked to testify was the sheikh's many calls on people for the murder of Sadat's successor, who was Egyptian President Hosni Mubarak. One of the things he was called to testify about was whether he remembered hearing a conversation between the blind sheikh and a government informant on the subject of killing Mubarak. And it was a very plausible conversation to be having with Omar Abdulrahman because he himself bragged about having issued the fatwa on Sadat. So that's the circles that Dr. Hamali was running in.
0: Yep, and now he is a candidate as a Democrat for the United States Congress, and I would imagine if you were to ask him about all of this stuff, my guess would be we would hear a lot about Islamophobia. But I think given his connections and the Al-Qaeda situation that we just learned about and his buddy, the blind sheikh, arch terrorist, it's not phobic to ask questions about that of anyone, especially someone who would like to serve in Washington, D.C., representing hundreds of thousands of people in the state of New Jersey, which is a state that lost a lot of people on 9/11, for example, and certainly would have lost a lot of people if the various plans that the blind sheikh had in store for New York City had come to full fruition. Andy, very quickly before I let you go, this alleged slush fund from President Trump to January 6th people, this big pot of money. I know that there are a lot of Republicans who are very uncomfortable with this. To me, it looks absolutely bizarre and indefensible. What do you make of it? Is this legal? Is this ethical?
1: It's not ethical. I don't think it's illegal. The Justice Department has we've called this a slush fund in a different context before, Guy. Remember when Obama was trying to tie up the Iran nuclear deal, he tapped into the Justice Department's judgment fund, which is the same thing I think that Trump is talking about using here, in order to pay cash to the Iranians. You know, those pallets, the famous infamous pallets of cash. That's the source of this. So these funding mechanisms do exist. The executive branch has control over them. Congress can enact law to limit what the presidents can do on this. But this is not a new thing. And, you know, the Democrats were not as upset about the judgment fund when it was Obama tapping into it. No. I say that as somebody who is vigorously opposed to what Trump is doing here. But
0: you're being critical of both is what you're doing, yeah. Which seems to be in order, at least in my mind. Andy McCarthy, Fox News contributor, longtime federal prosecutor. A lot of details there in this conversation. Very, very relevant. You can read his books. You can read his writing at Andrew C. McCarthy on social. Andy, thank you so much.
1: Thanks, Guy.
0: And we will be right back.
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0: talking about the issues you care about. Guy Benson.
1: In our first hour today, Chad Wolf joined us. He's the former acting DHS secretary, fired up today on a number of subjects. Here's part of that conversation. I do want to ask you about a few things here. You tweeted something on X that was a little surprising to me because you're pretty mild-mannered most of the time. And you said this, quote, "I do my best to voice my opinions in a responsible and professional way, even during challenging moments. But I want to address this post directly." This was a post from Chuck Schumer. "As former acting secretary of the department you are so viciously, irresponsibly, and callously slandering, let me say this directly to you, Senator Schumer, go to hell." So you did not mince any words there. What caused you to engage that way, and what was Schumer saying that was so problematic in your mind?
2: Yeah, it was a post by the senator about ICE, about how they're attacking sitting member or senators there, senators that he serves with, which we all know is just a farce. It's not true. Those members are, you know, put themselves in front of ICE and say they're protesting, but they're not. They're trying to disrupt ICE, operations. And unfortunately, Senator Schumer is just the latest in a long line of Democratic members who want to try to convince the American people that ICE is not doing a very noble mission, a mission given to them by Congress. And if they're going to go out there, as Nancy Pelosi has done, and call them the Gestapo and stormtroopers, and again, this is Senator Schumer in his latest attempt, although he has said worse, when I read it and I saw it, I just said no more. Like, this can't be reality when we are, going after law enforcement officials in such a way, because their intent is to do a couple of things. One, it's to discredit ICE, but two, it's trying to turn the narrative and the American people and their supporters very specifically and convince them that ICE is somehow illegitimate and doing illegitimate things. They're not targeting sitting members in the Senate. They're not doing that. But yet that's what Senator Schumer is trying to peddle to the American people. And I'd had enough of it and wanted to call him out on it.
1: By the way, speaking of Schumer and his deeply irresponsible rhetoric, I go back to March of 2020. Chuck Schumer, this is a callback to what we were just discussing, this alleged, apparent, thwarted swatting incident at the home of Amy Coney Barrett, one of the conservatives on the Supreme Court. In 2020, Schumer went to the steps of the Supreme Court and directly threatened some of the justices by name on abortion. He said, "You have released the whirlwind and you will pay the price. You won't know what hit you if you go forward with these awful decisions," which was a threat. And it got a rare rebuke. That actually elicited a rare rebuke from Chief Justice Roberts directly at Schumer. But this is what he does. And because so much of his party hates him, because he's sort of an old school Democrat and he's a Zionist, wink, and you have people who've protested at his house, including, by the way, Zohran Mamdani, now the mayor, was getting himself arrested outside of Schumer's house just after October 7th in preparation for something that the Jewish state might do to defend itself. Schumer's in a tough spot. He knows that the party's changing and the base hates him. And so I guess he's decided that these are the types of things he has to do. My full interview with former acting DHS Secretary Chad Wolf, available online at GuyBensonShow.com, part of the free podcast every day on demand, no charge at all. 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When we come back, the home stretch, Cookie has some beef with the rest of the team. Surprise, surprise. We'll delve into that coming up.
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1: When was the last time you read the words that created the United States of America? 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Now, as we approach America's 250th birthday, you can take one small step to keep those principles alive. 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
1: Decision time for President Trump. I'm Tom Rigotti, Fox News. The U.S. and Iran have reached a deal to extend the ceasefire by 60 days, but it needs President Trump's signature. Fox's Peter Doocy reports from the White House.
2: Secretary Bessent told us the big three things that have to be in this deal that has been agreed to by U.S. and Iranian negotiators for it to get President Trump's final sign-off.
3: Nothing is going to be on the table until we see the Strait of Hormuz open and the Iranians agree that they have to turn over the highly enriched uranium and that they can't have a nuclear program.
2: If that happens, though, a 60-day extension in the ceasefire will begin, even though ceasefire might not be the best word right now for this situation where Iran has launched at least one missile at Kuwait and the U.S. is striking Iranian missile sites they say pose a threat.
1: Axios is quoting a U.S. official saying the president needs a couple of days to think about it. The deal requires both sides to negotiate how to dispose of Iran's nuclear material. An Iranian man is under arrest following the discovery of his plans to assassinate a member of President Trump's family. Here's Fox's Julian Turner.
4: There are new court filings that reveal a alleged terror plot targeting the president's family. This by the notorious security service in Iran. They pledged apparently to murder first daughter Ivanka Trump. The suspect's plan was so far advanced that he actually had obtained a blueprint of her $24 million Florida home, according to the New York Post. The suspect, Mohammed Al-Sadi, he's a 32-year-old Iraqi national who is affiliated with Iran's IRGC. He now stands accused of taking part in as many as up to 20 different terror attacks on Americans. He was taken into FBI custody after agents identified his revenge plot.
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10: I'm walking here!
11: Well, good afternoon. Welcome to the Jason Ranch Show. Tim Gatos back in for Jason today. Jason gets another day off. What is this guy doing? Nah, well deserved for Jason. And I'm so glad to be back with you. Had a great time with you yesterday, and trust today is going to be even better. Got a lot to get into, a lot to cover. We got some couple great guests who are going to join us, from Brian Haywood of Let's Go Washington, Jim Walsh. It's going to be with us, and a lot to cover, a lot to get into. There's, a huge defection from Mayor Wilson's office. There is a huge meeting happening right now, Sound Transit, and we're actually going to get into that right now. What's Trending is brought to you by Sunset Auto Family.
12: What's trending in King County?
11: Well, right now, it started at 1:30. I've been refreshing my X feed and the Seattle Times feed. I was just texting a few people who might be in the know or in that meeting to see what the Sound Transit Board is going to decide, because it started about an hour and a half ago, and they are going to have a huge vote to decide what's going to happen with the future of Sound Transit in this ST3 ballot measure, which was approved back in 2016. Are they going to go ahead with the Ballard Link and West Seattle? What are they going to do? They're $35 billion in the hole. And what is the future of light rail in the region? We're going to find out probably during this show. My hunch is we will hear a little bit of what that vote is, but it's a significant vote of the board right now. It's a $34.5 billion budget deficit. And under this latest proposal, several promised light rail stations and extensions would either be deferred indefinitely or built in phases, potentially leaving the future network smaller, changes to projects and a slower timeline for when sections would be finished have angered quite a few people in several parts of Seattle, like Ballard, who have been waiting for service. Monday, Mayor Katie Wilson held a rally to keep the Graham Street station on track to be built on the original timeline. Seattle City Council member Dan Strauss, who oversees the Ballard area, he put out a significant memo yesterday stating that Ballard has got to get built, and basically saying, hey, we can start the build on the Ballard side, and then we'll work our way from there. So people, my goodness, this is going to be fascinating to see what would happen. These amendments that Strauss is proposing basically would prioritize building to and from Westlake to Ballard, creating new ways for Sound Transit to bring in more money. Strauss is saying, hey, we can pay this by all the revenues that's going to come in. Here's the deal. Whatever any of these people are saying, we should not trust, because how can we trust these people who for years have said, oh, yeah, you know, we know exactly how to dot the I's and cross the T's on this thing. It's been a boondoggle. And hey, I love light rail. I'm glad we have it. But to what degree and to whose expense? I ride it maybe about, I'd say once a month is probably an average. So 12 times a year, mainly to the airport. And I figured all the money that we've had to pay over, my goodness, 20 years now. So I figured out each ride I take is about $600. It's about a $600
10: ride. Must be pretty luxurious.
11: I mean, I'm figuring out how much we've had to pay over 20 years and how many times I've rode. Yeah, it's about $600. It's an expensive ride, Jackson. So do we think it's going to get any better? Do we think anyone is going to have any fiscal responsibility moving forward? I don't think so. It's too bad, because if there's actually people in charge who had fiscal responsibility, we'd be in a much better position than we are now. But that's just the reality of it. That's where we're at. So over the course of this program today, I think we'll probably hear a little bit of what's going to come forward on the Sound Transit vote as they meet right now. Hey, also here in Seattle, Mayor Katie Wilson, you know, one of the big things that she promoted in her campaign that even leaders like John Scholes have said, hey, you know, I think she's got some good ideas, some good plans around homelessness, and some of her ideas of putting in fast new shelters. Yesterday, her senior advisor on homelessness, John Grant, resigned, basically effective immediately. In a statement, the mayor's office said Grant chose to resign effective June 1st after playing a key role in advancing the mayor's highest priority, accelerating the development of new shelters with wraparound services to bring people inside. I don't know how, I'm not sure how well he did in the few months he was there. But Handy, who's the comms person for Wilson, said Grant helped develop and implement the mayor's shelter accelerator executive order and worked to pass three key pieces of legislation and provided support to the Seattle social housing developer. Bottom line is, folks, there's a lot of movement in Mayor Wilson's cabinet right now. There's a lot of things. Her administration is going to be graded on how they're doing on this. And I tell you, things don't look good right now. They just don't look good. There's been a lot of resignations, some pretty high profile resignations already in her administration. And this is probably one of the most high profile positions in her administration. And to have this resignation at this early in, you know, her juncture, this is not good. And I think she's in over her head right now, because right now I think she's just a fish out of water. Like, man, I don't know what to do. She's getting so much bad press internationally, nationally, which I hate to see, because I love Seattle. I mean, we don't want to, goodness sakes, do we want to be the butt of jokes? No, that doesn't feel good. Now, does it feel good because people are looking at policies that are coming out of here and they're like, what in the heck? Yeah, that should be mocked, right? Because there are some absolutely insane policies that deserve to be mocked. But at the end of the day, we want to see Seattle do well. And you know, is Seattle going to do well with Katie Wilson there? Probably not. I don't want to see it go down, you know, hell in a handbasket. But right now, she's not doing well. I mean, she's had a number of, as Danny Westneat calls them, gaffes, which we know they're not gaffes. They're just basically her ideological positions that are being communicated to the people at large. But we're seeing in real time, I don't think she knows what she's doing. And I don't think she fully understood or grasped. And how could she, right? I mean,
10: I'm stunned. She seems so qualified.
11: I mean, how could she know, right? It's like, you don't know until you're in it. And now it's like she's in over her head. And man, I don't know what's going to happen. I mean, imagine, I don't want to be prophetic here, but, you know, World Cup is coming. Eyes of the world on Seattle. If something happens, right, just something that is just not good, that creates some kind of emergency type of situation, I just have, you know, I think we have our doubts of how that would get handled based on what we're seeing so far. So anyways, let us know what you think. Is she in over her head? 800-465-8770, 800-465-8770 is the text line. And the thing that's interesting about this is this whole concept of the homelessness issue, right? This has been the issue for at least, you know, 12, 15 years in Seattle. It's like, it's always in the headlines. It's always a thing. Ed Murray, he was the mayor back in 2015. He was the one who declared the state of emergency of homelessness. But here's the thing. We have got to switch our vernacular. We absolutely have to. And this goes for, I tell my friends, you know, people like, you know, Brandy Cruz, Jonathan Cho, they still use this word homelessness as this catch-all. And most people do. Right. It's like, oh, the homelessness issue. And until we change our nomenclature, I don't think we'll make progress, because we're using this as a catch-all. And it's, we know that it's the primary issues is not homelessness. Right. When we use the term homelessness, right, then we're like, well, gosh, we need to get get shelter, get them homes and whatnot. When really we know that this is severe drugs, which is leading to severe mental illness. As we know, most people on the streets actually have shelter, but they're choosing not to use it. They'd rather be out, have the freedom, the flexibility, doing drugs on the streets than in these homes, in the shelters that they have. And until we really parse out the issue here. There is real homelessness, no question about it. But there's also the main issue, is not homelessness. The main issue is a severe drug problem and a crime problem that we're unwilling to talk about and deal with. And until we do that, until we actually get sane and sober about this, this is the thing about Seattle, which I just cannot understand as someone who has just lived my whole life here. It's like, how do we see things right in front of us and not understand that, you know, being compassionate is not just telling people they can do whatever they want to do. When did that become the case? When did I wake up and all of a sudden we just said, hey, do whatever you want to do? I mean, what was the time and date? What was the date stamp of that, Jackson? When we basically just said, you know what? You can just do whatever you want to do. We're not going to keep anyone accountable. Compassion says yes to everything and not no, because compassion does say yes and no. I really don't get that. That's the thing, right? Because if we actually got back to just basic accountability, my goodness. I mean, I've got a family. I've got four kids. I mean, if I let them do whatever they wanted to do, I would be the worst parent in the nation. What in the world? Why are we doing that in society and letting people do whatever they want to do? And when they hurt people very badly and try to kill people, and then we call it a mental health crisis. It's stunning to me. It really is stunning. And I don't have a lot of actually hope that will change, because somehow that ship left a long time ago. And that's the part where it's like, where did that happen? At what point, Jackson, do you think the tide turned on that? When all of a sudden it's like, you know what? We're not about accountability anymore. We're just going to let people do what they want. When did that start?
10: I mean, I would say its origins probably originated in the 1960s when we started to deinstitutionalize a lot of people and let them out of asylums and stuff. And there were serious abuses that happened back then, but then we used that as an excuse to let a bunch of people out who had no business being out on the street. And we should probably go back to, you know, institutionalizing people against their will again, because there's a lot of people who just have no business, you know, being on their own.
11: But I don't remember 15 years ago, 20 years ago, people with like 19 felony convictions just roaming the streets. Like, I don't remember that. I mean, obviously we've seen kind of the slow, it's like the frog in the boiling water, kind of slowly all of a sudden this whole ideology of decriminalization, this whole concept of we can't arrest our way out of this, like that became the thing. And, you know, that's my goodness. I mean, I've talked to, you probably have heard about some of the tiny villages that are getting built around Seattle. Have you heard about those, Jackson?
10: Yeah.
11: There's a new company that the city is contracting with called Pallet. And Pallet is a nonprofit. And I know the CEO who started Pallet, and they only hire people who have been incarcerated. And so they want to help rehabilitate people who are coming out of the criminal justice system and give them an opportunity to grow and get back on their feet, which is awesome. It's great. And I've talked to those people numerous times, and guess what? The people who work at Pallet, who are part of being incarcerated in the criminal justice system, do you know what 99% of them say?
10: What?
11: They say, if I didn't go to prison, I'd probably be dead. I'd probably be dead right now. Because that was the thing that actually allowed me to get sober, get accountable, and back on my feet again, because I couldn't do it myself. And that's what we see on the streets, right? We see people that can't, I mean, they just can't, they're not able to do it themselves. And And so this, again, I don't know how we've gotten away from that, but I hope we can, oh boy, I hope we can get back to it. Hey, I know this is one of you, Jackson, you've been following this story. Like, I mean, this has been all over the news around the Denny Blaine Park and the lewd versus nude

0: Denny Blaine Park over in kind of the Madison Park area. It's a favorite of the LGBT community. And there's stuff going on over there that, man, you'd blush. But here's a give you an update of what's going on. Jesse Miranda, who's with friends of Denny Blaine, said this abatement plan, because they've been trying to figure out a way to make this work for all parties. He says it's not working.
1: We want our community to feel safe and continue this historic culture that we have developed over the past 40 to 100 years at this place. The abatement plan is working, and it's amazing to go to a park in Seattle in the sun and just enjoy a picnic on a nice sunny day. They're fighting to close the beach, and we're fighting that the city enforces and ends lewd behavior.
0: So what do you think about this, Jackson? Are you do you think we're the city's being too hard on this issue, or our neighbors are they, is this just like, hey guys, come on, you know, like let people be people here. Let them enjoy their nude beach.
2: I think the city's not being hard enough, because clearly it's not stopping any of the lewd behavior.
0: So this legal battle is now coming out all over the place. I mean, this thing is popping off. Denny Blaine, the group, they're arguing the city's plan to clean up the park, it's failed, claiming all these different lewd behavior that's happening is still happening. They're asking that the city come down a little more and they figure this out. And Lee Keller, who's with Denny Blaine Verall, says the plan is just simply not working.
3: This is a really uncomfortable situation that these neighbors face every day. And those really awkward videos that were playing in the courtroom, I saw a lot of people look away. Well, these people can't look away. They live there. It's not working. There's a fence there that is essentially being disregarded. You know, this is not about nudity per se. It's about what happens in that park that's illegal. There's daily masturbation. There's people having sex.
0: Yikes. The plaintiff's attorney says the city is shirking its duties to enforce the law.
4: The alleged history of the park as a nude beach is a fiction. There were multiple sex acts seen taking place on the beach. Within the last week, a man was masturbating on the beach when a park ranger was sitting in his car. The city has failed and refuses to enforce the law.
0: Come on, city, do something.
2: That's what you want to see on a nice day at the beach.
0: Yeah, let's move on from that. Let's move on from that one. My goodness. In better news, guess who's in first place? The Seattle Mariners. Can we get some audio of like the... We need some of that old school Seattle Mariners audio, you know, from back in the 90s. You know what I'm talking about? The intro of the game.
2: Oh, like the song?
0: Yeah.
2: Dun, dun, dun, dun, dun, dun.
0: Yeah. Yeah. We need some of that, because if there's anything that just can instantly palate cleanse from that last story, it's that music right there. That will palate cleanse us. Hey, the Mariners, they're back in town tomorrow. The D-backs are in town, and a lot of people are just saying, you know what? It's happening now. It's happening. It's going on. It's this is what we've been waiting for. So excited. Hey, coming up, we're going to be talking to, we got some great folks. Brian Haywood is going to join us of Let's Go Washington. And after the break, Jim Walsh is going to join us. You're not going to want to miss this. Tim Gatos in for Jason Rantz on the Jason Rantz Show. We'll be right back. 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
19: Welcome back to the Jason Rantz Show. Tim Gatos in for Jason today. Jason getting another well-deserved day off. And I'm so glad to be back with you after yesterday as well. Hey, would love to hear from you. Text line is 800-465-8770. 800-465-8770. A lot to cover today. Later on in the program, we're going to talk to a local business owner who runs an amazing coffee shop. He's got a few of them in Seattle, North Seattle, up on Aurora Avenue, right in the the war zone of what's happening with the pimp wars. We're going to talk to him and hear about his experience up there. It is going to be I don't think he's enjoying it, to say the least. But we'll talk to him. His name's Keith Carpenter. Looking forward to having him on the program in a little bit. And also, we're going to be talking to Brian Haywood later of Let's Go Washington. Talk about Governor Ferguson yesterday. He said, hey, I'm not going to veto anything that comes on the table that would tax people below $1 million. I wish I could say, yeah, I believe you. I trust you, Bob. I really would. I want to have trust for our political leaders or elected officials. But we've kind of seen now a few times where he has kind of done a double entendre and turned around and said, I said one thing, now I'm going to do another. And unfortunately, now we're like, oh, gosh, you know, we've seen that play out a couple times. So joining us right now out of the 19th Legislative District, Cowlitz, Grays, Harbor, Lewis, Pacific, Thurston counties, Jim Walsh. How we doing, Jim?
2: Oh, it's good to talk to you. It's been a little while since you and I spoke.
19: I know.
2: Yeah, good recitation of the counties we got. You forgot Wakayak.
19: Yeah. Sorry about that. Hey, they get a shout out anyways. Wakayak.
2: Boy, that you're absolutely right about the governor stumbling through this press release he put out, or social media statement. You know, you probably saw it too. It got community noted.
19: It did.
2: Even social media called Blarney on this carefully worded statement he put out about the state income tax.
19: Yeah. I actually looked up how many sitting governors have gotten community noted before. So there's only been a couple. So he's in rare company.
2: Rightly so. Just everybody needs to remember, Governor Ferguson came in, and in the first couple of months, or really it was a couple of weeks of his first, you know, this term, his first time as governor, he put on a big show about how he was really a moderate guy and he was middle of the road and his parents were Dan Evans Republicans and all this stuff. Then he said plainly that he was not an advocate of growing government, not going to support tax increases. And then within 9 months, he signed a series of tax increases, state level tax increases, that were a record increase in the number of state taxes of various sorts, B&O, weird increase in sales taxes, a bunch of fee increases that are really tax increases. So, I mean, he did a complete, this is what you said, he did a complete 180 turn then. So why should any reasonable person believe he puts out this carefully worded kind of legalistic statement about how he wouldn't support the state income tax on everyone, which everybody knows is the long play for these guys. They want the state income tax on everybody.
19: Yeah.
2: And and Jamie Peterson, the state senator, who's kind of the head of this cabal, has said it plainly. He's not like the governor. He's saying, I want the state income tax on everybody.
19: Yeah.
2: And the governor's been kind of drafting behind the state senator and kind of agreeing, kind of not agreeing. Why should anybody believe this statement? I mean, put it in the context of the guy's actions, and it's a better than 50-50 bet. He's going to go against whatever he says today.
19: Jim, why do you think, I mean, be as just real as you can be, take off any sort of, you know, hat, any narrative hat, anything. Why do you think at the core of who you are, why do you think Bob did that? Why did he come out and say this and then basically did the opposite? Why do you think he did that?
2: He's scared. He's panicking. He knows his position politically is un tenable. He cannot keep his position where he's looking out for working people, looking out for regular people, and also his support for this Jamie Peterson state income tax deal. He knows he's in an impossible situation. I mean, we've called him out on it plainly. I mean, you know, listeners are going to get sick of hearing me talk about it and other people talk about it. The whole state income tax proposal is a big multi-part thing. The numbering of the sections goes to 1,208 or 1,210. People are quibbling. Well, there aren't actually that many sections. Whatever. There are a lot of sections. It's a long, complicated document. It's 109 pages long. One paragraph is about the household income exemption. One paragraph in 109 pages. Hmm. And it is not structurally connected to any other part of the proposal. So it was designed to be deleted by a later legislature.
19: Wow.
2: Simple majority vote, knock out, it's section 314, you can look it up, knock out the $1 million household threshold for the exemption, and it's 9.9% state income tax on everybody.
19: Yeah.
2: That Jamie Peterson, the state senator, has said that is his explicit goal.
19: Right.
2: That's his long game here. And the governor's been kind of wheedling, you know, back and forth on it.
19: And what's he scared of?
2: Now he's saying he wouldn't support it.
19: You said he's scared.
2: Yeah.
19: Why is he scared?
2: Because he's going to be a one-term governor. That's why he's scared. He can't have it both ways on this issue. The people of Washington don't like a state income tax. It's the tradition of our state, and it's a good tradition. We don't have a state income tax here. We have other taxes, but we don't have a state income tax.
19: So you think he's just being he's being bullied by legislators? He's being bullied by unions? Is that what's happening behind the scenes?
2: Oh, yeah. I mean, and he thought he could get away with it. He thought he could kind of finesse his way, split the difference, speak from both sides of his mouth. Yeah, I mean, ultimately, it's people like State Senator Peterson. It's people like the SEIU, the big and powerful government employee union, that want more money flowing through Olympia. They want more money flowing through the state government because they want to take a piece of that more money. And he's beholden. Ferguson is beholden to these power players in Olympia. But the people have more power than he does. And that's why, look, the beginning of this recent statement he put out, the press release or the social media statement, whatever you want to call it, he said, looks like the people are going to have a say. Well, you know, I don't want to get obscene here, but, you know, No surprise, Sherlock. I mean, the people retain the right to initiative and referendum in this state. That's what the Constitution literally says.
19: Yeah.
2: The people don't give up that right. They retain that right. And for him to put out this statement just sounds like he doesn't read the Constitution, which maybe he doesn't.
19: Well, here's the thing that baffles me, Jim, that really never gets an answer. No one ever presses for answers on this. And I just don't get it. I really don't. Because really, when you talk about, you know, the phrase is, you know, pay your fair share, right? Like they coined the phrase, you know, everyone, all the leftists use it, pay your fair share to the rich. And really there, it should be, you know, everything in life needs to have a so that, right? You know, it really does, right? I mean, if you open up the scriptures, all scriptures has a so that, right? Life has a so that. And the thing that you don't see with this, pay your fair share so that. And so, but now the leftists, they've started to actually talk about a so that a little bit. Even Jamie Peterson did. And it's fascinating because the so that part of this equation is so we're going to make you pay your fair share, not so that the middle class can get tax relief or low income are going to get tax relief. But we're going to make you pay your fair share so that you don't have to pay sales tax on toothpaste. And and really, I mean, you and I, we've seen the interviews Jamie's done. Probably he's done four or five of them. And I honestly just can't believe that people are not absolutely, you know, pilferating this whole concept of, yeah, we're going to introduce an income tax so that a few grocery products you don't have to pay sales tax for. That's ludicrous to me. How is this not getting grilled time and time again? Because that, to me, that's ludicrous.
2: Well, I think it is. I mean, it's so ridiculous. It's so ludicrous. It's selling itself as a lie. That's the reason that the governor is in the pinch point here. That's the reason why he's scared. That's the reason why he's panicking. Is that excuse, that so that on a major change in tax policy, tax law, I would even say the culture of our state government, this major change so that you can, you know, not have to pay sales tax on toothpaste and diapers. I mean, it is not a good deal. And anybody, you don't have to have a PhD in economics or tax policy to understand that's stupid. That's not a good deal. That's not what this major change is funding. This major change is funding fraud and misuse of dollars and you know, dirty stuff, dirty business, inside dealing. Crooked deals with NGOs, you know, liability to lawsuits that the governor's office and others are underreporting intentionally. They're legal liabilities that they're underreporting. I mean, this is the kind of waste and corruption that the increase in tax revenue is going to fund. And that's a horrible thing. It's enabling the worst elements of state government rather than discouraging the worst elements,
19: yeah,
2: and encouraging better roads and bridges, better K-12 schools. We want to encourage the good things that Olympia can do instead of the grifty, corrupt things it can do. But they're like addicts, and they're hooked on tax money,
19: yeah,
2: and they're not looking at ways to cut back at all. And
19: well, I noticed this about 15 years ago, Jim, in, you know, with, you know, different people here in Seattle who I know and have been friendly with. It's like, man, why isn't everyone's CV, like the main thing that they promote is how much, in coming from the governmental side, whether they were a city council member or whatever they were, King County council member. It's like, right, the only thing that they highlight is the revenue, right? Like, hey, when I started, this was the revenue. When I ended, this was the revenue, and we upped it by X percent. And all of a sudden, I remember it just kind of dawning on me a number of years ago of like, wow, this is the one indicator that is there. I mean, this is the indicator that really brings you success in life. And it's like, why is that the indicator for leftists? That the more revenue that they're able to take from taxpayers, they're seen as saviors. Why is that the case?
2: Because most of them have never worked a private sector job in their lives. They've always worked in government, either directly or indirectly through like the NGOs and the nonprofit world that are dependent on state and federal government grants. They come out of a system that only recognizes government activity as the leading indicator. And we need more people in elected office who have private business background, or even just an employee, just a worker in the private sector. We need more people with a background in the military. We need more people in other backgrounds. Too many of the left-leaning legislators and Congress members and governors have never worked a straight job in their whole lives.
19: It's crazy.
2: And
19: there's
2: no perspective on that. It is crazy.
19: Jim, we just got a text in to the text line saying, hey, we need a really good gubernatorial candidate in 2028, wondering if Jim might be willing to throw his hat in.
2: Of course, I'm looking at it. I've been talking with people about it for a while. We've got to build our ground game as conservatives in Washington State so we can get out the vote. The challenge in the statewide elections has been voter turnout. Too many conservative and even moderate voters in Washington are discouraged and disheartened, and they don't believe the system is trustworthy, and they don't vote. So what I'm working on for the next year or two is restoring at least some of that confidence in the system that it's worth voting.
19: Yeah.
2: So that we can, so your vote will get counted and maybe we can get a better person in. So, sure, I'm talking about it. Other people are looking at it too.
19: Yep.
2: We're not going to have like a bloody primary in 2028, but we're going to have, there'll be some talks. There'll be some people interested. We'll have a few people with their hat in the ring. But my goal is to get it cleared up early enough in the 2028 election cycle that we don't, we're not divided.
19: Yep.
2: That we can unite behind the best slate. And it's not just governor.
19: Yep.
2: It's state attorney general. It's commissioner of public lands. It's insurance commissioner. There are elected positions in this state, and we need good people in all of them. So I'd like to be able to work it so that we could put together a good slate, a group of people who can run together and then get out the vote. The get out the vote part is the key part.
19: Yep. Jim Walsh, thank you so much for joining us. Really appreciate you taking the time.
2: Oh, it's always a pleasure. Good to talk to you, and don't give up.
19: Yep, you too. Thanks, Jim.
2: We're going to turn this ship around.
19: Let's do it. Let's do it. Jim Walsh joining us here on the Jason Ranch Show. Tim Gatos in for Jason today. Hey, stay with us. We'll take a quick break. We'll be right back. 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
19: Welcome back to the Jason Rantz Show. Tim Gatos in for Jason today. It's a beautiful day here. Sunny Seattle, East Lake Avenue. Man, what a day. But it's going to change. I think rain the next couple days. But we were talking earlier about somehow the leftists, they switched and really dove into this whole concept of we don't like accountability. We don't want to criminalize people. We want to give them, you know, 50, 60 chances. And that's led to, you know, people on our streets who've got, my goodness, 10, 20, 30 felony convictions. Back in the early 2000s and early 2010s, when I was living in Belltown, I was serving as the president of the Belltown Business Association, and we did this frequent flyer list back in like 2009, 2010. It's one of the first times SPD did this. We worked with SPD to find out that there was in Belltown at that time, there was, you know, like 30 or 40 people walking the streets who were doing most of the crime, and they had, you know, 20, 30 felony convictions. It was like, man, how and why are we allowing this? So that's a far cry from, remember the three strikes and you're out kind of thing? My goodness. Now it's 1,000 strikes and you're still good. But here's the thing that, this really is boggling the mind because I always try to reconcile some of the leftist beliefs and thoughts that are just stuff like we talked about yesterday. God's non-binary. Really? You came up with that from Galatians 3? Things that just don't compute. Arsenio Hall used to go, things that make you go, There's so many things like that. So I set this up to say, okay, the leftists have said, hey, we don't want to send people to jail. We don't want to criminalize them. But at the same time, okay, we've seen even recent instances of a lot of political violence. We know our president has been targeted a few times for assassination. We've seen that happen. White House Correspondents' Dinner is one of the third attempt on President Trump's life in less than 2 years. And here's the thing. In the Democrat Party and leftists, 25% of them believe that political violence is appropriate. They believe that it's okay to take out someone, murder them, if you don't agree with their ideology. So square this with, hey, we're okay with people committing crimes on our streets and walking around with multiple felonies. We're not going to imprison them. That's not compassionate. We want to give them, they would say, hey, we want to be caring for them. So we're going to let them walk around. But if there's a politician who I don't agree with, then it's okay to kill them. Okay. That's where we're at right now. Can someone square that for me? How is that congruent? I think there's just a lot of things like that right now in among leftists that like, and I've had these conversations with friends who actually say these things. I'm like, do you not hear what you're saying? It literally there's no congruence to anything that you're saying. And I don't understand what has taken over in some, call it the woke mind virus. I don't like throwing labels on it per se. I'm not a big labels guy, but I just don't get it. What do you think? 800-465-8770. Let me know what you think. We'll take a quick break. Tim Gatos in for Jason Rantz. We'll be right back.
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1: 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One thing the IRS has been working on is to modernize their infrastructure, the software that they use. And, you know, we look at that and say, that's great for government efficiency. But in this case, that kind of efficiency means they're spotting people way faster.
4: They're able to do that, and they have to do that because they have fewer personnel. But look at your own work environment or people that you know, how technology is replacing people. And you can get as much work done or more with the proper technology. And that's what the IRS's goal is that we need to use technology, especially AI, to make determinations on, okay, who should we go after? Who are we missing? What's going on here? And you think all that AI stuff that you're doing and the questions you ask, think of what the IRS might be able to gain on you.
1: Well, AI is a double-edged sword for someone who owes money to the IRS, because on the one hand, again, you want them to be more efficient at the IRS just from a government standpoint. But on the other hand, it means they're going to be spotting things that maybe the agent, him or herself, would not have otherwise spotted.
4: That is probably really true, because think about it. I mean, we all know AI is just bringing information in from everywhere. And so they can ask questions about a particular taxpayer and get more information on them. In fact, if you're under audit by the IRS, they'll look at your social media to see more of who you are. Are you boasting about a lot of money that you made or something of that nature? So remember, with social media, it's viewable by everybody, including the IRS.
1: If you're having trouble with the IRS, then call Greg Nunn. 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
6: Could they extend the ceasefire again? I'm John Saucier, Fox News. The United States and Iran have reached an agreement to extend the ceasefire, but it does need President Trump's signature. We go to the White House to get more from Fox's Peter Doocy.
7: Secretary Bessent told us the big three things that have to be in this deal that has been agreed to by U.S. and Iranian negotiators for it to get President Trump's final sign-off.
8: Nothing is going to be on the table until we see the Strait of Hormuz open and the Iranians agree that they have to turn over the highly enriched uranium and that they can't have a nuclear program.
7: If that happens, though, a 60-day extension in the ceasefire will begin, even though ceasefire might not be the best word right now for this situation where Iran has launched at least one missile at Kuwait and the U.S. is striking Iranian missile sites they say pose a threat.
6: A U.S. official tells Axios that President Trump needs a couple of days to think about it. This deal requires both sides to negotiate how to dispose of Iran's nuclear material. The Treasury Secretary Scott Bessent addressing the Iran war, gas prices, and inflation during today's White House press briefing. Here's Fox's Kristen Goodwin with more.
9: Secretary Bessent telling reporters President Trump is not going to take a bad deal when it comes to Iran, saying the president has several red lines.
8: Iran has to turn over their highly enriched uranium. They cannot pursue a nuclear weapon. And the Strait of Hormuz, back to your question on energy, has to free transit. Navigation of the seas has to be free and open as it was before.
9: The secretary also revealing he had breakfast with Federal Reserve Chair Kevin Warsh.
8: And I believe that he will do the right thing to balance inflation and growth.
9: Calling inflation and oil prices short-term challenges.
6: Now, Iran has not confirmed its acceptance of this memorandum of understanding. President Trump said yesterday he's in no rush to close the deal. America's listening to Fox News.
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29: 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I'm walking here!
19: Welcome back to the Jason Rant Show. Tim Gatos in for Jason today. Jason getting a much-deserved day off, a second day off. Man. Hey, he needs it. He needs a rest, get some time away. And I'm glad to be with you. Was with you yesterday, and we had a great day. And now we're off and running here. Got a great program coming up. Brian Haywood later from Let's Go Washington. You're not going to want to miss that. We're going to jump into here in a few minutes. What's some updates on what's going on Aurora Avenue? We talked about that yesterday. Some pretty crazy stuff going on up there. It's like Les Mis with the barricades. I don't know if you heard, too. We got some exciting news internationally, and that's what's trending, brought to you by Legacy Group Capital's Northwest Fund.
30: What's trending? International.
19: Well, U.S. and Iranian negotiators have reached an agreement. Yay. Can we get this thing done and over with on a 60-day memorandum of understanding, extending the current ceasefire and launching negotiations on Iran's nuclear program, but the deal still needs President Donald Trump's final approval. U.S. sources confirmed the deal follows weeks of talks threatened by heightened tensions after the U.S. engaged in defensive strikes in Iran. The U.S. first launched these, what they called self-defense strikes, on Monday, with U.S. Central Command claiming the U.S. targeted Iranian boats spotted laying mines in the Strait of Hormuz. And the U.S. reportedly eliminated both of these boats from Iran that were laying these mines. And so now they're saying, hey, we're in a good shape here. U.S. and Iran, they believe that they're just, you know, Trump said we're days away from this really coming to final approval. Our Treasury Secretary says Trump will, he's just not going to accept a bad deal with Iran.
0: Well, we're starting to see this disruption of the oil supply and through the Strait of Hormuz affect economic data. First, is there a deal on the table for a 60-day ceasefire to continue that? And then second, how fast could inflation then recede or retreat, or is inflation sticky because the PCE was at a three-year high?
8: First of all, PCE today, month over month, was 0.2, which was, we're looking at decimal points, but the estimate was 0.3. So 1 month doesn't a trend make. And what we've seen is actually oil prices are down about 10% in May. There are almost 2,000 ships waiting to come out of the Gulf. And I think the oil market is going to be very well supplied on the other side of this, and that we could see prices come down very quickly. We saw the UAE, the leave OPEC. So I would expect on the other side of this that gasoline prices will follow.
0: Is there an agreement on the table?
8: Sorry?
0: Is there an agreement with Iran on the table?
8: The teams have been going back and forth. And President Trump has made it very clear, he talked about it at the cabinet meeting, that he has several red lines. And Iran has to turn over their highly enriched uranium. They cannot pursue a nuclear weapon. And the Strait of Hormuz, back to your question on energy, has to free transit. Navigation of the seas has to be free and open as it was before. So he's not going to take a bad deal. He's going to make a great deal for the American people.
19: He went on to say that he thinks, our Treasury Secretary, that oil will be even cheaper than it was before once this conflict ends.
8: We've had sustained and resilient GDP growth. Real GDP has risen 2.6% over the past four quarters. Atlanta Fed's GDP now predicts 3.8% for this second quarter. The U.S. energy dominance, part of our resilience stems from our energy dominance. Natural gas is down, is my belief, and the futures market is showing us oil will be lower than pre-conflict levels. We are more resilient to energy price fluctuations due to President Trump's energy dominance and deregulatory agenda. The United States is now the world's largest energy exporter. The United States has never exported so much energy or produced so much energy. Main Street prosperity, the average 401k is up almost $30,000 since President Trump's inauguration. President Trump RX has already saved Americans over $600 million. I'm sure all of you will want to report on that. And the unemployment rate remains low at 4.3%.
19: Let's get this thing done, huh? Let's get it done. Let's get back to the basics here. I want to see Trump really just get focused here in the U.S. Got the midterms coming up. Man, I tell you, don't want to see the Dems take hold of the Senate. The House midterms, we talked last segment about the incongruence of the left. We got to do a good job here of taking care of the U.S. and getting things done. I just saw, we talked yesterday about James Tallarico in Texas. I just saw a new video that came out of him that he calls women neighbors with a uterus. Is his terminology for them.
2: That's perfectly normal language that everyday people use.
19: We just can't let those folks be running the show anymore. I mean, I've had enough of that. But let's get this deal done and get this thing figured out. We're going to move on and talk a little bit about what's going on Aurora Avenue. We chatted about this yesterday. Neighbors put up barricades, and now Katie Wilson, our mayor, says you can't have those barricades up. So what we're going to do is we're going to go ahead and put together a strategic committee to figure out how we can basically impede the pimps, their roadmap, right? Their pathway through this street. You can't have the barricades up, but we'll do something to, maybe we put up some speed bumps, or we'll do something that's, going to impede that a little bit. This is, Man, this goes on with the last segment of some of this things that make you go, what? Joining us now is a business owner, pastor up on Aurora and in the Northgate area, right in the nexus of this. Keith Carpenter, how are we doing, Keith?
11: Hey, Tim's good. Thanks for having me on.
19: So Keith, he started an amazing coffee shop called Pilgrim Coffee. They got a great place up in 105th and Aurora, also up in Shoreline as well. And also pastors.
11: Not anymore.
19: No, not anymore?
11: No. We closed the one down in Shoreline.
19: Oh, you did? Oh my gosh. Sorry, dude.
11: Yeah.
19: Sorry about that, man.
11: Yeah, no, that's all right. We got hit pretty hard last year, so.
19: Sorry about that. That's a good spot. Good spot. Yeah. So here's I want to talk to you, Keith. I mean, you're right there. You've been there for years. Your church is there. Your coffee shop is there. I want to start with this, though. I was talking last segment of how, for whatever reason, I hate labels like leftists and whatnot, just, you know, but for whatever reason, many people in our city and they're on the Democrat Party side do things that are just, I don't understand. They're incongruent with common sense. For instance, and I mentioned this where we'll let people with 30 felonies walk around our streets with immunity. But, on the Democrat side, they believe now 25% of Democrats believe it's okay to use political violence to take out political leaders if you don't agree with their ideology. So I bring that up to just kind of lay the foundation for you with what I want to ask you, because there's another bit of incongruence that I'm hearing about on Aurora Avenue. And that's what these neighbors, they put up these barricades because the pimps were, you know, they're flying through these residential areas, bullets going through windows. And so the neighbors are just like, man, we've had enough. So they put up these barricades so they couldn't go through the streets. So now, you know, Katie Wilson, our mayor, comes out and says, you can't have those up. You can't have those up. But what we will do here's what she said today. We'll help you come up with a design plan for these streets, and maybe, you know, maybe put in some speed bumps, or, you know, we'll do something that makes it a little harder to drive through there. And I'm reading this. I just about fell out of my chair, Keith. I mean, honestly, because think about this for a second. Instead of saying, you know what, we're actually going to arrest and prosecute the pimps who are running through these streets, we're going to actually come up with maybe a plan for speed bumps so that when they do cruise through, when they're having their gunfights, they can't drive through as fast. I don't know if I've ever heard anything as crazy in my life as that. Can you react to that for me?
11: It's the definition of insanity. They're just doing the same old things over and over and again, hoping for a different result. And obviously there's not a different result. Tim, I have on camera. I don't think this has been released, but I've got a neighbor business friend who sent me video of a recent shooting just a few days ago. And I it's going to sound like I'm making this up, but the video shows, car pull around the corner, a pimp jump out, go after a woman that's standing on the corner. And this is the street that the neighbors are like, okay, we're fed up. We're putting our own barrier up, which they'll get penalized for that. But this guy who jumps out of his car runs after a woman on the street there, which I'm sure is a lady of the night, and chases her into the street, Aurora Avenue at 2 a.m., chases her into the street. She's in the middle of the street in you know, three lanes either direction. Between them drives a security vehicle of some kind. I'm sure it wasn't a police officer. and drives between them. No 911 calls, nothing. As far as I know, no 911 calls. He goes, after that car goes by, he goes out into the street, grabs her by the hair, and throws her down into the traffic. And then a red sedan pulls up and goes around them and keeps driving. No 911 calls. She is on the street. He hits her a few times, then drags her off the street by her hair and comes over to the corner. And then you hear about 15 to 20 gunshots just off of camera with a whole bunch of different cars then pull out of just off a camera site. All these cars, license plates, everything there. Nothing, right? This is where one bullet went through a house and almost hit a baby laying there. And somehow the mayor or our city leaders are going to put up speed bumps. I mean, it's absolutely insane. And wow. And I'm sitting in my coffee shop right now, and there's a couple of middle schoolers out here who are walking down the street. This is right on the street that this just happened, these shootings in the last week, and there's nothing happening. And it's absolutely, and I don't know what the city has in mind here. Putting up speed bumps is just like, let's go make another mural on the street or on the side of a building and make it look pretty so that the pimps don't shoot so many. I mean, slow them down. They're just going to aim better and maybe hit somebody even worse. And so it's absolutely incredible. Actually, it's hearkening back to 2021 and 2023, where there was 170 women on the street from 90th to 130th, 170.
19: Wow.
11: This comes from the police. And here we have, it kind of went down when Ann Davison was actually prosecuting and trying to hold people accountable and put up these soap and soda orders. It went down and people were not doing this. And then now it's just pretty much as soon as the new administration and the new city attorney got in and realized that everybody realized these soap and soda orders were not happening, crime has just gone back up. It's a direct correlation. And wow. As it just goes back to the compassion without accountability equals like a self-inflicted slow suicide of individuals and a city. And this suicide then is really accountable. Unaccountable compassion, right? Leads into the destruction destroying innocent lives all around.
19: And people get hurt.
11: People are getting, they're getting hurt. And somehow, where's the compassion? I don't know. Okay, who's to blame? The pimp, the prostitute, the John? I don't know. Somewhere in there. But I know who isn't to blame is an infant laying in his crib at night.
19: Yeah, right.
11: They're not to blame, right?
19: Yeah.
11: But somehow they're the ones, and it's going to take somebody either dying on the street or somebody doing something to try to stop it that they shouldn't. And nobody wants that.
19: This is Keith Carpenter we're talking to. Keith is started Pilgrim Coffee on Aurora Avenue North, pastor of Epic Life Church, which is right there as well. Keith, why do you think, I mean, honestly, like we're talking about pimps, and I've been there, Keith, with you. And so I've seen you go over and talk to these pimps and just give them a head nod and be like, hey, all's good here, you know? And why do you think in a city like Seattle, which prides itself on, doing the right things and world-class city, that we would allow these pimps to essentially run the streets? Why do we allow that? I mean, honestly.
11: Yeah, that's a really, really probably the million-dollar question that maybe people are sitting around wondering about themselves. But it is true, we're letting them run the street. And what kind of city actually allows, wants to be known as, Aurora Avenue, that street, right? Anybody you talk to in the neighborhood or in the city or in the state or in the country right now, and you say Aurora Avenue in North Seattle, everybody knows what's happening. And why? Well, it seems like people are throwing around the race card. It's like somehow this is about racism, and the cameras that should be up taking pictures of people, and somehow it became about racism. And I think it's, man, I don't know. It's like a posturing of compassion, which leads to death without accountability. And we want to feel good. We're doing nice things. letting that person go. They're sorry. They're sorry. They apologized. Okay, we'll let them back on the street. It takes accountability. It takes being locked up. And I just talked to a police officer a couple of days ago who he was telling me that the city is tagging. Get this. There are not enough officers on the street. But he was told that he needs to follow the city workers around and clean up the barricades with them. So he's going to be tasked with cleaning the barricades up instead of tasked with going and arresting people for
19: what?
11: And
19: why?
11: And pulling. Well, because the people who are doing the barricades are the easy target and can be. Yeah, they're the easy target, right, for some reason.
19: Yeah, my goodness.
11: But it's an immorality that is just running rampant.
19: Yeah. Can you send me that video that you talked about? Is that something you would feel comfortable sharing with us or no?
11: I probably can if the owner of it is a little nervous that he'll be tagged. So

0: a way to do it anonymously from without knowing who that is?
1: I don't think so.
0: Yeah.
1: I'll ask him about it and see.
0: Okay.
1: Just with the angle and everything.
0: Yeah.
1: You know, he just invested a whole bunch of money in a, he's, you know, all these businesses up and down the street are trying to make a living for their families, but somehow they get taxed, but nobody's taking care of them.
0: Yeah.
1: And they're fixing bullet hole in their glass and can't go out at night. And, you know, I have a roaster across the street and we walk back and forth quite a bit. And I'm walking back and forth saying hi to the women and those who are watching them as we're bringing coffee back and forth, trying to make a living, trying to do something good in this neighborhood.
0: Oh, my goodness. Wow.
1: And so I think what I hear is politicians are going to show up again. And this happened last time. This kind of went chaos route. Politicians are going to show up and get some photo ops.
0: Right.
1: And have some meaningful words posturing for re-electability.
0: Right.
1: And then put up some speed bumps.
0: Yeah.
1: It's like putting a Band-Aid on prostate cancer.
0: Right.
1: And put the Band-Aid on your elbow.
0: Right.
1: It doesn't make any sense.
0: Yeah. Has this been impacting this probably goes without saying, but how has this been impacting your business?
1: Interestingly, yeah, my business, you know, we closed in Shoreline. That's a whole different conversation, sadly, but we have neighbors who really want a coffee shop in this neighborhood. And they really want it. It's the only one in the neighborhood. It's the only gathering place in the neighborhood. They really want it. And so I don't know if it's affected us. I know it's really hard to do business here. And so what I want is people to walk into this coffee shop and be shocked that we're here. Because shocked that we're nice and the coffee's good on Aurora Avenue. You know, it's pretty crazy. Sometimes we have the space and there's a few officers sitting at the big table debriefing. There's some firefighters just walked in, leaning on the counter and getting some coffee. There's a couple ladies from the street using the table in the corner. There's a homeless man on the other side. There's a whole bunch of people working on their computers on the other side. And it's just this really eclectic group of people that on the outside of this building are at odds with each other often. But on the inside of this building, they're drinking coffee in the same setting.
0: Hmm.
1: Friends over coffee, you know. We're all pilgrims. So
0: right.
1: That's where we're at.
0: Yeah. Well, God bless you, Keith. That is a man, what an opportunity that you've been given. As difficult as it is, you've been called to that place. And what a privilege that is, Keith, that you're the one who's been called to that. And
1: wow, I appreciate that. I do believe the hope of the world is in Jesus. And the answer to this is Jesus, of course, and the transformation he brings people from death to life. And when that's allowed or that happens, that's the thing that brings life change and brings neighborhood change. Yeah.
0: This is Keith Carpenter, who's the owner of Pilgrim Coffee on Aurora Avenue North, pastor of Epic Life Church as well. Keith, thanks for being with us. Appreciate it.
1: Always. Appreciate you, man.
0: Thank you.
1: You're doing a good job.
0: Appreciate it. Thank you. Tim Gatos in for Jason Rantz on the Jason Rantz Show. Stay with us. We'll be right back.
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0: Nick, you know what my dad always used to say?
6: 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Let me guess. If you put anything on a hot dog besides mustard, it's un-American.
0: Okay, that's true. 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Remember you used to say about the word worry?
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11: Welcome back to the Jason Rantz Show. Tim Gatos in for Jason today. Much deserved day off for him. We got Jackson Meyer producing. Do you ever get a day off, Jackson? I mean, you're always here, man.
12: Well, I never miss an opportunity to do a show with you. That's
11: seriously?
12: That's why it seems like that.
11: Yeah. Thank you. Well, you're fun to work with. Always enjoy it. And I tell you, the Big Local, Linwood, they're going to have some chicken congestion. Here we go. If you're wondering what chicken congestion is, Jackson, I'm sure you're wondering, what is what is chicken congestion or a chicken choke point? Well, Raising Cane's, that's what it is. You guys, Raising Cane's is coming to Lynnwood, 164th Street, and they're expecting, as I said, some chicken congestion that they've had to put in. Special traffic management plans, just like they do for the pimps. They're putting in, you know, special traffic management plans for them on Aurora Avenue North. They're going to do that for everyone involved going to Raising Cane's in Lynnwood. So this chicken finger joint, it's taken over the old Wells Fargo Bank on 164th, just east of I-5 in Lynnwood. It's opening on June 23rd. And this is going to be the fourth location in Washington and the furthest north. Now, I've never had it. It opened in the U District recently, and I'm in the U District often. I still haven't been. I always think, man, I've got to go check this out, see what the rage is all about. Have you guys been?
12: I've never had it either.
11: I want to know. What do you guys think about Raising Cane's? Let me know. 800-465-8770. Is it worth all the hype?
12: I've heard. So my fiance is from St. Louis, and so being from Missouri, she has a bit more of the knowledge of kind of these more mid-American chains that we don't really have out here.
11: Right.
12: She says that Raising Cane's is good, but Zaxby's is way better.
11: What is it called?
12: Zaxby's.
11: Never even heard of that.
12: Really?
11: No.
12: You see it a lot during like college football games, ads for them and stuff. It's okay. Bigger in like the Midwest and the South. We don't have them out here.
11: Yeah. Well, you know which one I want out here, right? We talked about this last month. Cava.
12: Right. And remember? then I pulled up that other place called Cava that wasn't the place you were
11: Oh man. So Raising Cane's, 164th, it's one of the busiest east west corridors in Snohomish County. Provides direct access to Mill Creek. And of course, I never go that way. Even if I'm going to Mill Creek, I always go to 128th because it's like I am not going down 164th. No way. But now this restaurant's going to be on 164th, about 1,000 feet from I-5. So this thing is going to get bananas over there. Going to be a lot of backups. The concern is so great that Snohomish County Public Works wants to prevent left lane turns into the parking lot from 164th, at least during the opening. So this is to prevent those roads from backing up even more and shutting down this intersection during peak hours. Drivers trying to do this would be crossing multiple lanes of traffic, which are usually backed up too. County Engineer and Deputy Public Works Director Doug McCormick said his team will be monitoring those turns closely. Man, who knew? Who knew this is gonna be so just exciting to see who's gonna turn left? How are the backups gonna be? My goodness,
12: there's so many great chains in other states that like we don't have out here. It's not fair,
11: dude. I want to know what's gonna happen when In-N-Out comes to Seattle. That's what I want to know.
12: I mean, are they? Is that ever gonna happen? Or
11: come on, man, it has to. You can't tease us by like coming 3 miles into Washington State, right? Like they did down.
12: Well, I mean, it's not a great place to do business, though. So maybe they just don't want to come here.
11: Well, I mean, if they don't like Seattle, at least go to Shoreline then, right?
12: Or Bellevue.
11: I mean, come on. We need some In-N-Out here for sure. At this point, I mean, people would go nuts.
12: I think In-N-Out's a little overrated. But
11: what?
12: And that's not to say I mean that in the literal sense. Like, it's very, very good. I just think people go a little too insane for it. Like, it's like they think it's like manna from heaven. Okay, it's not that good.
11: Man, I can't believe you're dogging on In-N-Out.
12: I'm not.
11: Right now.
12: I just said it's very good. But I think people go a little overboard.
11: Okay, one out of 10. What do you give it?
12: I give it like a good 8.5.
11: Okay. That's good.
12: I'm not saying it's bad. It's very good.
11: Yeah, okay. That's good. I give it a 9.5 out of 10.
12: To be fair, I haven't had it in several years though, so I need to probably try it again. But
11: yeah. So, Lynnwood, you're getting a Raising Cane's. There you go. Big news of the day.
12: It's going to raise some cane too.
11: It is. Hey, I don't know if are you have you guys jumped on the Ozempic wagon? So millions of Americans are doing the, you know, the Ozempic, the GLP-1s. However, there's a lot of new evidence that's talking about folks who are losing, you know, a lot of weight, and then there's some new symptoms that that they're getting. It's triggering. Doctors are saying they're seeing a growing number of patients who are developing a rare ear disorder after shedding weight quickly on these drugs. Jessica Lee, who is a board certified doctor, said this used to be something this ear disorder we'd only see once a year. Now it's gone up to one every other month. You know, a lot of folks who are taking these GLP-1s. Also, there's an article in the Times today talking about how it's changing the way our brains function. I don't know if you saw this, Jackson, but it's changing the way that some of these doctors are now taking images of our brain for some folks who are, you know, on the GLP-1s, and it's actually changing the way that our brains function. So I don't know about you, but man, a lot of these new drugs that are coming out that maybe are a little newer. It's kind of like, oh my gosh, I don't know. Like, man, it makes me a little nervous, right? Because we don't have a long history of understanding what the long, you know, the longer term effects of these are, right?
12: People in Linwood might need it, though, if they're going to Raising Cane's a bunch. You
11: know? Yeah. Well, yeah. I mean, I tell you, if all of a sudden this is changing the way your brains operate and the way that your brain works, man, I don't know. That doesn't sound super exciting to jump on something like that.
12: I mean, that's literally what the drug does, but essentially it just kind of turns off your, like, hunger, you know, the, like, hunger right. cravings you get from your brain.
11: Right. Right. Yeah, but a lot of people talk about the Ozempic depression, how it just changes your appetite, but it just changes your outlook, right? Your outlook on what you want, how you look at life. It's noting that a lot of people are identifying more depression symptoms on them. So it's kind of like, yeah, it comes with there's positives, but is it worth the negatives? Would you take them, Jackson?
12: No.
11: You wouldn't?
12: I mean, I don't think I need to, and I pray I never get to that point.
11: Yeah. Yeah. I mean, we'll see how all that stuff plays out over the years, but, you know, that's big news to come. Hey, World Cup, we chatted a little bit about this yesterday. It's coming. Seattle, I think there's going to be, you know, a lot of excitement for this. A lot of people, I know, Jackson, you said you're not planning on going. But here's the question. There's a lot of people who are saying, hey, I'm going to put my house up for Airbnb. I'm going to see if I can get some extra cash. And people were talking about this a year ago. Articles were coming out. But now the evidence is coming that people are not really seeing an influx of new visitors that are signing up for Airbnb, VRBO. So what do you think that means? Was this a little much ado about nothing? Is this something that maybe we're not going to see 750,000 people the way that we thought we were going to see 750,000 people here in Seattle? Did Trump's, international policies, did that impact that? What do you guys think? What do you think we're going to see here in just two and a half weeks, Jackson?
12: I know, it's hard. It's coming, yeah.
11: So a lot of people think, well, some of, you know, Trump's plan, and here's some, you know, international travel through SeaTac. We talked about that, right? You're a SeaTac guy.
12: I mean, where else would I go?
11: No, I mean, Sea versus SeaTac.
12: Oh, yeah, yeah, yeah, yeah. Yeah, the other one is ridiculous. Yeah. I never, SEA, ugh.
11: So, you know, Sea could, you know, some people are saying, oh, this international travel could grind to a halt under Trump's drawing up his, you know, punish so-called sanctuary cities. And obviously the timing, you know, could be worse. Millions of foreign visitors set to descend on the U.S. Our Homeland Security Secretary says his department is actively building out plans to stop processing international travelers and cargo at major airports and cities that have refused to cooperate with federal immigration enforcement. And Seattle is on that list. So does that mean we're going to see this come to a little more of a shutdown? Sean Hannity of Fox News, he says they don't want us to enforce immigration, but they want us to process immigration at their airport facilities. Nothing about that makes sense to me. The secretary went on to say, we are currently, which we're not initiating yet, but we're currently drawing up plans. We shouldn't be processing international flights into their cities. Local radical left Democrats aren't allowing us to do our job and enforce federal laws. So is Seattle Airport in the crosshairs? The U.S. Justice Department's sanctuary city list, of course, that's Seattle, L.A., Chicago, New York, San Francisco. And if the Trump administration pulls the trigger, CBP officers could be yanked from SEA, effectively shutting the door on international arrivals at the airport. So that threat lands at this moment, just 2.5 weeks before the World Cup. Kicks off here shortly at Seattle Stadium. Do you know what Seattle Stadium is?
12: It's Lumen Field. They just have to rename it for some reason.
11: Just checking. It was a test. So, U.S. Travel Association, which represents airlines, hotels, companies, Mullen confirmed his previous commitment that the administration is considering a withdrawal of these officers from international airports in certain sanctuary cities. And people are saying this is going to be devastating for the travel industry and for World Cup. So, I mean, my view of this is, you know, it's just a lot of, you know, it's the way Trump negotiates, the way he does business, the way he deals. And certainly Seattle does not want to lose international folks coming here. I mean, we rely on that. And if that faucet was changed, I mean, that would drastically affect a lot of things. That would drastically affect how World Cup went. It would affect our tax base revenue. It would affect a lot of things. So this is certainly a way to negotiate with those who are putting these sanctuary city policies into place. Lot to get into. Tim Gatos in for Jason Rantz on the Jason Rantz Show. Take a quick break. We'll be right back. 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
11: Welcome back to the Jason Ranch Show. Tim Gatos in for Jason today. It's a glorious day here in the Pacific Northwest. Really appreciate you joining us and being with us. Text line is 800-465-8770. 800-465-8770. Really appreciate all the folks that have been texting in. Some good texts today. 206 said, In-N-Out's good because you're in sunny California when you eat it. Otherwise, it's just a good solid burger.
12: not necessarily. You could be in Arizona, or they have them in Arizona, or some in Oregon. And
11: yeah, I mean, I think the point is when you're eating it, it's sunny.
12: Usually, yeah.
11: Yeah, that's the point. Oh, man. Someone said, someone talked about a lousy Dick's burger. Jason says they're good. I guess you guys have never eaten. Dick's is about a 2-star. Yeah, I mean.
12: Ooh, I got to disagree with that.
11: I mean, I wouldn't give it a 2 out of 10, but I would give.
12: Well, you said 2 stars. That's probably on a scale of 5, but yeah.
11: Well, we were doing 1 to 10, and he actually didn't say 2 stars. It says 2.
12: Oh, well, that's even more egregious, yeah. Then. Dick's is fantastic.
11: I mean, In-N-Out's way better than Dick's.
12: I don't think so.
11: How many times have you had In-N-Out, Jackson?
12: But to each their own.
11: How many times? Have you even had In-N-Out?
12: Yeah, I've had it a few times.
11: Okay. Dude, I'm telling you. But here's the difference. After eating In-N-Out, I never feel sick. I've had times I've had Dick. Maybe it's because when I've eaten Dick's, it's at like 1 a.m., but for some reason, Dick's just makes my stomach not feel great. I don't know if it's like too greasy. The fries are a little greasy. The Dick's, of course, a deluxe is, you know, it's good, but no way is it a double-double, man. I mean, no way. double doubles crush a Dix Deluxe. Jackson's crying over there. It's okay, Jackson. Hey, let us know what you think. Give us the Dix Deluxe or double double. What do you guys think? 800-465-8770. Hey, Jill Biden's in the news. Her new memoir's coming out, and the Democrats are really upset. They're like, can you stop, please? We're trying to move past you guys. But she's coming out with a new memoir, and she's saying she was frightened. Talking about the debate performance, frightened by her husband's debate performance and thought he was having a stroke. Wow. Okay. So is this, is that legit, or is this kind of a, hey, I'm just trying to distract. Here's a, she says she's never seen Joe ever act like that.
0: Were you horrified as you saw it unfold?
1: I wasn't horrified. I was frightened because I had never, ever seen Joe like that.
3: The, with the COVID, excuse me, with, dealing with everything we have to do with, look, if we finally beat Medicare.
4: Thank you, President Biden.
1: Before or since? Never.
0: Or since?
1: Yes.
0: Or you've since? Never seen them like
1: never.
0: That?
1: No.
0: What happened?
1: I don't know what happened. I mean, as I watched it, I thought, oh my God, he's having a stroke. And it scared me to death.
11: But here's the thing. After the debate, Jill said her husband did a good job.
5: Joe, you did such a great job. You answered every question. You knew all the facts. And let me ask the crowd, what did Trump do? Lie! Yes.
11: I mean, obviously, you know, she's going to say that for the public, right? But also in this book, when he came off the stage, she writes that Joe is like, he said, I screwed up. He used a different word, but said, I really screwed up. And she said back to him, yes, you did.
12: Loving and supportive wife. Yeah.
11: Yeah. Oh, poor Joe. Poor Joe. 20 years ago, I liked Joe. You know, I
12: really?
11: Remember yesterday we talked about like 90s Democrats?
12: Yeah, I mean, he's always just kind of gone with whichever way the political wind is blowing. He's always kind of an empty suit. So, yes, he used to be more moderate.
11: I mean, back in the day that, you know, we talked about this yesterday, the 90s Democrats are like, you know, you're kind of normal Republicans today in a lot of ways.
12: I also don't believe what Jill's saying there is, I think, complete crap, though. You had never seen him like that before or since. I know that's not true because we had all seen him like that before. Like when the debate happened, I wasn't really even that surprised. There was tons of instances where he had frozen up before. It only got so much play because that was like the biggest stage of the campaign. But
11: yeah, well, I mean, for all of us, that's our, we all look for ways to hide, right? Like in the sense of hide, meaning like we look for ways to cover ourselves. And if we screw up, we're like, we all have that propensity to be like, oh, I got to find a way to either blame someone else or defend myself or whatever it is. Right. So that was her, just that kind of human instinct of like, oh, I got to cover it up or I got to hide something. And that was her way of doing it, you know? So, but are you going to get the book when it comes out?
12: No.
11: Why not?
12: Why would I?
11: Well, just because you're curious and you're a history buff.
12: No.
11: I thought you were a history buff.
12: I am, but it's not real history. It's just going to be a revisionist history.
11: Yeah. Oh, my goodness. Well, I think it's fascinating just, you know, reading memoirs like that. I mean, you obviously know that there's going to be some, a little revisionist history in there for sure. But It's always good, I think.
12: It's the kind of book that, like, liberal housewives buy and put on their coffee table, and then they never actually open it.
11: You think so?
12: Oh, yeah. Like, remember the Michelle Obama's one, Becoming, or whatever?
11: Right.
12: Everyone got that. None of you read that.
11: If I came to your house and I saw that on your coffee table, Jackson, oh, my goodness.
12: I'd be caught dead with that on my coffee table. No.
11: Tim Gatos in for Jason Rantz on the Jason Rantz Show. You're going to want to stay with us. We've got a lot coming up. We'll be right back.
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7: There are some big, beautiful changes going on. 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They're going to see their taxes go down, and it will provide the opportunity for taxpayers to save more money in the ways of higher standard deduction, itemized deductions. There used to be this $10,000 limit of deducting taxes, and most people, especially in our area, between property taxes, sales tax, it's going to be a lot more than $10,000, so that's going to be really helpful. There's definitely some big spiffs in there for the ordinary working person. One thing that I'm really disappointed in is the way that things have been communicated in regards to the Social Security. It is still going to be taxed. It's not like it's not going to be taxed. 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Oh, yeah, your Social Security isn't going to be taxed. Well, no, that's a partial truism, as with any politician. It's like they don't quite give you the full story.
6: Yeah, and unless you're paying attention to the code and how it's actually working, attention, you don't know.
7: 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And then when you go to prepare your tax return, you're going to go, oh, wait a minute, some of it's still going to be taxed. But it will be, for most people, a reduction in the amount of tax.
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8: Decision time for President Trump. I'm Tom Rigotti, Fox News. The U.S. and Iran are close to a deal to extend the current ceasefire by 60 days. It just needs President Trump's signature. But it could all be undone amid fresh U.S. strikes after an Iranian missile attack. Fox's Peter Ducey is at the White House.
9: Steve Witkoff and Jared Kushner's team have agreed to a deal with Iranian counterparts. Iranian leadership will need to approve it, and so will President Trump. And to get the president's blessing, there are three musts. The Strait of Hormuz must open, Iran must stop enriching uranium, and Iran must stop its nuclear weapons program. fragile ceasefire with Iran may be a ceasefire in name only, as CENTCOM confirms that last night, Iran launched a ballistic missile towards Kuwait that was successfully intercepted by Kuwaiti forces, calling it an egregious ceasefire violation. Iran also launched 5 one-way attack drones near the Strait of Hormuz.
8: Trump threatened to strike Oman in case it joined up with Iran to charge tolls on ships in the Strait of Hormuz. Israel's military continues its attacks on Hezbollah targets in Lebanon as the U.S. and Iran